0: experience.
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0: Growing up, I was North Melbourne.
1: Ah, North Melbourne. Okay. So, well, you're a little bit now, what, towards the Dockers, or with the relationship there, or you still stick with your ruse?
0: I'm supporting Freo at the moment, and I have a bit of an allegiance to Collingwood as well. So, but this final series, it'll be obviously tomorrow night with Freo and supporting the boys. So. Yeah, hopefully I can get the job done.
1: Well, for your sake, hopefully you guys can get the job done for all of the Peel fans out there. It's been a fantastic season. Game to come on Sunday. You've been an outstanding recruit to the Waffle competition, and the comp's better for you being in it. Thanks for your time today, Lockie, and all the best.
0: No worries. Thanks, Matt. Thanks for the chat.
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2: And a very warm welcome, everyone. Good morning and welcome to the show. They're Off and Racing, Saturday the 19th of September. Jacob Lansom is my name. I'm deputising for Jack Crawshaw, usual host of this program. Jack, in his other role as the head of the Peel Football Netball League, has a big day ahead, grand final day for that competition. So, Jack, wish you and the competition all the best, and very much looking forward to sitting in this chair over the next hour with two very learned gentlemen. They're off and racing. It's all thanks to Darling View Thoroughbreds, home of champion WA Sire Playing God and Group 1 winner Royal Patronage. Dare to dream with Darling View, the agency elevating real estate across Perth and surrounds. The Gate Bar and Bistro, Perth's best sports garden bar south of the river. Scott Embry and Digby Beecham about to join me here as part of an 8-race program at Belmont Park. Now, the track rating was a good 4. We might have to check that because there's been a lot of wet weather overnight. But I welcome Digby Beecham first things first. Morning, Diggers.
4: A very good morning to you, Jacob, Scott, listeners. Looking forward to dissecting this card. Good to be back in the studio looking at your beautiful face.
2: Oh, so you're very kind to say that. I don't hear that too often. Scott Embry is with us down the line this morning. Now, as much as this is a racing program, and it's become a very popular racing program in a very short space of time, we'd be un-West Australian if we didn't mention the Dockers, Diggers. So before I introduce Scotty, because I know Scotty's a big Dockers fan. What a remarkable night of footy last night. You'd be on cloud 9 today.
4: Yeah, absolutely. And I'm sure there's a lot of Fremantle fans who have celebrated long into the night and perhaps early into the morning. And so they should, because it's not every day that your side advances to a grand final. And they had to do it in quite dramatic circumstances at the SCG. So to everyone who supports the Purple, congratulations and good luck on the weekend ahead.
2: How do you reckon Eagles fans are feeling right now?
4: Well, I can ask you. You're an Eagles man.
2: It's a rhetorical question. It's going to be a tough week ahead, I think. But I firmly hope that Fremantle break the drought. You can only give your Docker supporting mates grief for so long. They've had a great season. They've overcome the disappointment of the first final, and now they're a win away from a grand final. A man who's going to be in Melbourne. I don't know if he's got a ticket just yet, but he knows people, so I'm sure he'll be making some calls. Scotty Embry, good morning.
5: Yes, I might stop working this week, Jacob. It's going to work pretty hard. I'll be doing whatever I have to do. There's kidneys for sale. If anyone needs one, we'll get there somehow. Yeah, I'm on a flight with Qantas on Wednesday night after Northam. So I arrive Thursday morning, and then from there, just enjoy the build-up, enjoy the experience, and hope it can be a little bit better than 2013 when that 5 couldn't kick straight. And we sort of turned it up against Hawthorn. But a wonderful night. Emotional roller coaster for any Dockers supporters out there. It was up and down. It looked in dire straits for a little while there, but in the end, you need your big boys to stand up. And Hayden Young at three-quarter time, Jackson, Bolton, that's why you bring blokes of those calibre or that calibre in, and hopefully they can all get through unscathed. And we're interested to see on Sunday with the Peel side how people like Brennan Cox go, Brandon Walker goes, even Sean Darcy goes, just to put a little bit of selection pressure in there at the table during the week. But for now, I reckon, Diggs, let's get into some horse racing.
2: Absolutely. Let's do it. Now, the track rating. Had a lot of rain overnight. Diggers, any change to the good four rating?
4: Yeah, we've gone from a four to a soft five, Jacob. So they're saying on the Racing WA website that there's been 4 mils in the last 24 hours, 7 mils in the last week. So no irrigation applied to the track, Scott, in the last 24 hours. Earlier in the week, it was expected that we'd get a little bit more than what we've got. So we are looking at a soft five today. If you'd just like to work through the scratching, Scott.
5: Sure thing. And then the other thing that we need to monitor throughout the day too is just that wind. It's really blustery at the moment, and whether or not that's going to wreak havoc. Typically speaking, if you've got strong winds, it's either one or the other. It's going to either going to push leaders along and it's hard to make ground, or they're punching into the breeze and you want nothing but cover. So we'll keep an eye on that throughout the program. But race number one is scheduled for the 1:24 p.m. start time. You can take out 5 and Spinifex and 8 Dynastic Lass. Ryan Hill told us on the industry podcast on Thursday on Sport FM that Dynastic Lass would be coming out, and he didn't lie to us, which is a good start. Take out 5, take out 8. Race number 2, the West Speed Platinum, is clear of scratchings. Race number 3, the happy 70th birthday Gavin McSwain handicap. He shares a birthday with a pretty good fella, myself included. Hopefully he can enjoy his birthday out there at Belmont Park, and there is no scratchings. Race number 4, Tab Touch Stakes, is clear. Race number 5, Mitch Pateman's team's flying, but we won't get to see King's Honour go around today. Race 5, number 3, King's Honour, a withdrawal. Race number 6, you can take out 8 in God's Gate. A little bit of speed comes out of the second leg of the quaddie, the Lawn Pride Australia Handicap. Race 6, scratch 8. Race number 7 is clear of scratchings. One of the better races on the day's program, in my opinion. The clash between Pistone and also Mindfield. Very excited to see them go around in race number 7. It's clear, and so is the Lucky Last. So minimal scratchings today. Rail at the True, track a soft 5. Very blustery conditions at Belmont Park.
2: Hey, Scotty, one quick one before we clear a break and then sink our teeth into the first four races on the other side if they're off and racing this morning. I was listening on the way in. Willie Pike, obviously not here. He's over east and he's staying over east. He won't be back for Kalgoorlie tomorrow.
5: No, he won't be. No, so Chris Parnham picks up the ride on Opportunistic as he looks to complete the potential treble. He won the Coolgardie Cup. He goes in as an odds-on favourite to the Boulder Cup, and then he'll march on in a fortnight's time into the Kalgoorlie Cup. And the programming being what it is for Cosmic Crusader, my maths says that Willie Pike won't be there on Kalgoorlie Cup Day either, because he'll be back across piloting Cosmic Crusader, all things going well. Hopefully he can really fly the flag. Obviously, the social media has blown up during the week, and sort of Willie had a bit of a go. Or I think on Wednesday, the best way to describe his comments was to defend himself, and then on Thursday, I think he doubled down and just got a little bit fired up and had a swing. So it certainly has been it's been a good thing for all WA racing and East Coast racing. It gets people talking. He's sort of become a little bit of Cane Corns about him. He's strongly opinionated as the wizard, and it's good to see.
2: It certainly is. So they're off and racing here on Sport FM 91.3. Digby Beecham, Scott Embry about to sink their teeth into an 8-race program at Belmont Park today. Back on the other side of the break.
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5: Bit of a wild Saturday morning, but that won't deter punters from heading along to Belmont Park today, this Saturday, the 19th of September. About to look at the first, the Ian Ashworth 80th birthday plate today and the markets. 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
6: Yeah, and one of those was Ryan Hill, who will saddle up a big team here at Belmont today, in particular the opening race, Scott, and you're quite keen here on the top weight?
7: Yeah, I just think it's a beautiful ride here for Jefferson Sang. I know that it's a similar setup to last start 21 days ago where he was backing up off 7 days, he led in a three-year-old plate and was run down with 56.5 kilos, the same weight that he's going to carry here today. But I'm just going to make the case that Boy Crush is a better opponent and a better chaser than anything he's going to meet here today. Now, I know there's people out there that are going to flag the fact that Boy Crush flopped at his next start, but that was a horribly run race. He was at 1,200, he was in the breeze, he was over racing. He never looked a happy horse and a comfortable horse at any stage, and I think in the end they went too slow for their own good for Boy Crush that day, and it brought him undone. So I'm going to give Boy Crush a mulligan and say that it is still the best race form in this lineup. And you're just looking at this race today, Jefferson Sang's first ride on a Saturday, he's going to roll straight to the front on a natural front runner. And even if you look at those first two now, comparing raw times meeting to meeting is fraught with danger. But at least they were both soft five surfaces at Belmont in the 7 day spacing. The first time that he beat the older horses, he carried 55, went 58.44. He then went about two lengths quicker again when he was run down by Boy Crush. So I think that this is just a high speed, high pressure 1,000 meter animal and a perfect apprentice's horse. So I took a very simplistic approach to race number one. I thought that Dawn Dancer would lead and would win. 10 and Luna will do. Leaders back or three back the fence. I think the consensus is starting to build that maybe Luna will do his three back the fence because Super Smash could take the opportunity from barrier number two just to tuck in behind Dawn Dancer and get that beautiful suck run. But either way, I think that she's a nice filly in the making and she'll only get better deeper into the prep. 6 Super Smash herself, 52.5 kilos, coming through the grades nicely from a maiden to a midweek and now a Saturday. And 2 in Anaconda Jones. He's a nice horse, this, but from that draw, I don't know how they ride him. I mean, they probably have to take their medicine. 1, 10, 6, 2.
6: Yeah, same four numbers for me, but I'm just a little bit of a different order. I've got Dawn Dancer on top, as you said. Wonderful opportunity for young Jefferson Sang to hit the ground running on a Saturday in town. I think this horse will be stamped urgent, much like we have seen previously, and I don't know what the instructions will be from Ryan to the young man, but I would think that this horse will be ridden very similar to what we have seen and perhaps even similar to the way that Jefferson rode the London Rose there at Northam on the weekend just gone. Build into the corner, kick into the corner, and then let down in the straight and hopefully put a gap on them. So I think one gets a great chance here to win again. It's a headwater. He likes getting his toe into the ground. This horse, he's afforded with a little bit of juice in the track. That works. Luna will do. Big motor, this filly. Maps to get a lovely run in behind a genuine tempo. The gap should appear, given the thought process with Dawn Dancer perhaps extending the field and stretching it out. So I think if Holly Noddle's nice and patient, Luna will be very, very powerful late. 2 Anaconda Jones, Got a lot of time for this horse. You go back to that debut run back there on the 11th of April, ran behind Striking Alibi. Striking Alibi is now with Chris Waller and running in some big races over there on the East Coast, and Six Super Smash, who continues to race well. Low draw, no weight. 1.10, 2 and 6.
5: So Scott's numbers to start, 1.10, 6 and 2. Diggers, 1.10, 2 and 6. The field, the market, by the way, Dawn Dancer, a pretty short price favourite, $1.80.

0: having opened at $1.75. Anaconda Jones, number two, Anaconda Jones, $7, having opened at $7.50. Three, Phoenix Flaming, out to 17, having opened at 11s. Four, Gunning for Gold, 13, having opened at 16s. We mentioned five, Spinifex has been scratched. Six, Super Smash, 9s after opening at 11. Cutest Can Be, 7, Cutest Can Be, $51 in from 61. Eight, Dynastic Glass has been scratched. Nine, Miss Ix, $21, having opened at 23. And 10, Luna Will Do, $4.20, and has held pretty firm there. So that's the opener, the Ian Ashworth 80th birthday plate over the 1,000 metres. Now, just before we move on to race two, Anaconda Jones, you've both named that horse in your top, your final four today for that first race. Wayne Clark has a share in that particular horse with Steve Wolfe and a few others. It's his birthday today, so it might be Ian Ashworth's birthday, but it's also Wayne Clark's birthday today.
1: And it's yours as well, Scotty, is that right?
2: It is, yes, it certainly is. Good day, 19th of September. We're just good people, September born, absolutely, as Neville Harmon would say.
0: I did hear you slip that in the first segment, so sorry that we missed that, Scotty, and happy birthday to
1: happy
0: you,
1: birthday.
0: Wayne and Ian and everyone else who's celebrating today. Race 2 is the Tab Touch West Speed Platinum Handicap, again over the 1,000 metres. One Saturday sesh, $8 here in race number 2, having opened at 14s. Two, Let's Talk, $6, held pretty firm. Three, Ripper Farouk, $6.50, having opened at 8s. Race 4, Lucky I Am, $4.40. 5, Wicked Venom, $4.80. 6, Fantastic, $4.40. Opened at $3.90, so pretty firm there. 7, Cheryl Shout, 23 in from 31. 8, Blue Can Talk, 18. And 9, Quick Cookie, $41, has held pretty firm at that price. Your selections, Diggers, for race 2.
1: Yeah, so look, typically, Jacob, these Tab Touch West Speed Platinum handicaps are very even affairs. And Scott, I think you can make a case here that this is as wide open as we've had in the winter months. I think you can make a case for a number of horses here, because there are some horses who seem to be quite popular in the market, but either are they 1,000-metre horses, or is the map conducive for them running at their optimum and perhaps justifying the price that they are? I think there's a fair few questions here.
2: And I can give you another level to it, Diggs. Anyone that's a regular listener to this show on a Saturday morning would have heard me parrot on about it week in, week out since it became the 1st of August that the horses I was interested in this West Speed Platinum grade were the new season four-year-olds who'd only just become eligible for it. And you know how many we've got? None.
1: Yeah.
2: There's no four-year-olds in this race. So it's why it's so much even. It's so much more even. There's none of those lightly raced progressive ones that are going to clear through and clear out of this grade. With all due respect, this field of nine horses today, they are West Speed horses, and the West Speed races are effectively midweekers. So they're horses that have been on their limit and on their mark for a little while, but it's still a good opportunity for one of them to pinch a $40,000 race here on a Saturday. How are you viewing it here? Because I thought it was tricky.
1: Yeah, very much so. I'm certainly of that view as well. Look, there's likely to be good tempo here. I think that's fair to say. You've got horses like, you know, Let's Talk's Quick, Lucky I Am. I'm not exactly sure where Holly Noddle gets to on Fantastic, who was terrific, it must be said, the other day. Ripper Farouk will occupy a position all over the speed as well. I just thought the recent form of Saturday Sesh, now he gets here off a 2 month fresh and let up, call it what you will. The win at Kalgoorlie beating Bo Our Boy was good. We'll see Bo Our Boy go around there tomorrow. Then came back to a West Speed Platinum, was beaten 2 3/4 behind Girls Day Out, ran 5th of 9 on that occasion, then went back to Kalgoorlie and recorded really, really good figures, beating Bo Our Boy again. Now that was on the 12th of July. Over 1,100 metres, both of those wins in Kalgoorlie. Has had three goes here, or three goes over this trip, Scott, for 0, 0, and 1. So that is some concern, but I thought fresh, 57.5 kilos after Natika's claim, with good tempo in this race, Saturday Sesh would just tuck in behind the speed and might run you a race at an each-way quote, and he has met with some support. That was the way I was leaning in what I thought was a wide-open affair.
2: I've taken a very similar approach to you, but come up with a different horse, but off the same theory. Let's Talk going quick off the sort of 6 week fresh, and Lucky I Am only knows one way. She's jump and run. Potentially Cheryl Shout kicking out from the inside as well, as the horse that you're tipping in Saturday Sesh. So I took another view of just parking in behind them, and I thought the Grey Ripper Farouk might actually get the right run here today and is the right price to be considering. Look, he's only won 2 from 20, doesn't win out of turn, there's no doubt about that, but his last victory was a Belmont Park West Speed 1000, same conditions as this race. When he drew barrier 5, same as he did here. When he tucked in behind the Hot Speed, same as he's going to get here. And I'd make the case that his last two graduations behind horses that are better than Graduation Company. And Yes I Know has now gone through to win a grad and place in a 72. Lord Shiva backed up out of that race, won a 72, now goes to a golden saddle at weight for age on Kalgoorlie Cup Day. And I also don't think the Ripper Farouk's a genuine 1,200 metre horse. So backing distance here, just back is slightly cogging grade and a nice enough map and a nice enough price. So I went each way with 3 in Ripper Farouk. From 4 and Lucky I Am, that the market has attacked all preparation, but I'm just not convinced she's going at her absolute best. 5 and Wicked Venom, interesting runner, middle of the preparation, new stable, gear change, new jockey. So a few different things with Wicked Venom, who we know on his day has ability. And 6 in Fantastic, but I'm very wary of where he gets. He looks like he's 3 deep. 3, 4, 5, 6.
1: Yeah, exactly right. It's a tough little race, this, and I also thought an each-way play here was the way to go in the second event on the day, and that's the way I've gone. 1, Saturday Sesh, currently $8 with Tab Touch. 1 each way from 3, Ripper Farouk. Scott's made the points here, and I concur. Yes, I Know, Lord Shiva, considerably better than this company, so you need to respect those form lines. 4, Lucky I Am, and 6, Fantastic, albeit Holly Nodder will need to give this fellow a 10 out of 10, I would have thought, from a very, very tricky gate. 1 each way from 3, 4, and 6.
0: Fairly open race, this one, and our experts differ slightly. So Digby's numbers 1, 3, 4, and 6, and Scott's numbers 3, 4, 5, and 6 for the second today. The Tab Touch West Speed Platinum Handicap, which will run at 2:03. Race 3 is the Happy 70th Birthday Gab McSwain Handicap over the 1200 metres. They run at 2:39 this afternoon. 1, Ginnivan. Is this an omen bet potentially for today with the Hawks? $3.60, open at $2.50. 2, Avoidance, $19, shortened from 31, opening quote. 3, Platinum Shot, $10, out from $7.50. 4, Six Shooter, $8.50, fairly firm in the market through the week. 5, Pond Master, $4.60. 6, Rally the Troops, $11. 7, Hey Pino, $9.50, having opened at 12s. And 8, Country God, $3.70, having opened at $5.50. So an 8-race field. Diggers, what do you like in race 3?
1: Yeah, well, Ginnivan's going to be popular given where he's likely to settle in a race, Scott. And, you know, we know that he's an on-speed animal and he's coming out of that Nicopolis where he ran particularly well at his first go at 1,200. So he's on the spin here again, drops back into 72-plus grade, does have to carry the 59.5 even after young Jefferson Sang's claim. And that might be a little bit of a steadier for a horse who isn't overly big, and I know the stable has looked to always alleviate as much pressure and weight as they can on this horse. But the return win of Pondmaster, I thought, was outstanding, and the numbers produced in that win, Scott, were big.
2: I didn't expect it. So full credit to the punters that found him, because he was the best back runner in that lineup. He was 10 into 550 in the last half an hour of betting, and I sat there thinking, I just don't know why the money's coming for him here, but they were spot on, and Willie Pike does what he does best, and he nabbed the pockets of Pin Deep and his supporter base, myself included, right in the shadows. But you're right, the figures out of the race were good, and visually it was outstanding. I love the way that he just kept attacking the line. He looked still impossible with 200 to go.
1: Yeah, he certainly did, and that was obviously his first win at the 1,000. He gets to 1,200 metres. Now, he hasn't won second up, but he hasn't missed a placing in 4 previous attempts, so is he leaders back or is he 3 back the fence? I thought he'd probably be 3 back the fence, albeit there doesn't appear to be a great deal of tempo outside the top weight.
2: I think it all comes down to what Chris Parnham wants to do on Country God. If Chris Parnham wants to sit leaders back on Ginnivan, then that's where he'll be. But if he wants to keep Country God off the fence, then there should be enough room for Pondmaster to almost sneak up in that, you know, every now and then you see it, that 2.5 back the fence position, and not leaders, but not hard leaders back, but with no horse in front of him. So I'm happy with either scenario, really. I think Pondmaster just needs to get a soft run and have his one last short, sharp sprint. I think in the end, that's what they figured out about this horse. It took them a little while. They used to draw a good gate and kick him out and hold a spot. But since they've just ridden him really cold, allowed him to find his feet and save him up for one last burst, that's clearly the way to ride him.
1: What did we make of Country God's return? I was a little bit underwhelmed by it.
2: Wasn't his trial also average?
1: Yeah, well, it wasn't the level that we have seen previously. I'd agree, yes. I just thought he was, and the market was quite keen on him to run well fresh, and the market's keen on him again here. Like, he's vying with Ginnivan for favouritism here?
2: I'm going to play devil's advocate here with Country God because he's the second favourite. He's won a two-year-old maiden, yep. a two-year-old midweeker, and then he's won a three-year-old plate where he beat Friar's Legacy, who's now racing, well, the Pierce brothers were sort of travelling around to Kalgoorlie, and Castle Road, who didn't really get warm last prep. Then he obviously went through the good races. He did run third in a Placid Arc behind Luana Miss. But again, the runner-up was Sherpa Express. We saw Sherpa Express really struggle across winter. Then he's run third in a Magic Millions behind Twisted Steel, who's very good, but then Hubble's Dragon, who's proven himself to sort of be around that 66 lower-ish 72 grade. Is there a world in which his handicap rating is just a little bit above where he's at the moment?
1: Yeah, quite possibly.
2: In the end, he's a class three.
1: Yeah, and I'll be fascinated to see what happens here today with the market as we get closer to jump time and whether he's kept really, really safe. But look, I've gone five here. Pondmaster currently $4.60 with Tab Touch. As I said, that first up win was terrific. Now, that was over 1,000, and it was also with William Pike in the saddle. But this is a really good opportunity for Austin Gilardi to ride a Saturday winner on a horse that is clearly in good order because, as I said, the figures out of that fresh win were terrific. So respecting what Ike does as a trainer as well, he conditions his horse as well, and they invariably fly fresh into their campaign. So second up today, five on top from one Ginnivan. No knock. It was great to see him have a crack at 1,200 metres and run well. So you'd think that he would do so again. He can control the tempo here. Three Platinum Shot was just taken back to the inside a little bit in the straight. And sometimes when horses have to detour and sort of deviate in the manner that Platinum Shot did, it can take away a little bit of their flow. And I think here today, Platinum Shot should be able to just build through her gears. And two, Avoidance. Now ran second last behind Pondmaster, but gets out to 1,200 metres today. And I just thought perhaps it was a little bit better than what it appeared. 5-1, 3-2. I've stepped around Country God here, Scott.
2: Well, the other thing about Avoidance is he settled so much closer today. He drew barrier 8 of 8 first up at 1,000, settled second last. You'd be nearly shocked if he wasn't in the first four today, Avoidance. So he could be a big improver. And as the outsider of the field, I actually think he'll have a couple of fans and supporters here and there. 5 on top for me as well in Pondmaster. He's naturally going to need some luck at some stage in the home straight, but I love the way that he attacked the line over 1,000 metres first up. 1 in Ginnivan. If you'd given me 360 early, I may well have tipped into him ahead of Pondmaster. It's just the fact that he went up 290. I thought that was a little bit. In fact, he went up 250. I thought that was probably a little bit on the thin side for a horse that has a career high weight carriage, a carriage of 58 kilos. He has to do it under 59.5 today at the end of 1200. 5 from 1, 8 Country God. Yes, he maps well. Yes, he's on the min, but I'm still not sold. And 7 in Hey Pino. On the little 4-week fresh and senior rider going on. If you forgive that one run behind Lord Shiva, all the previous form's really good. 5-1-8-7.
0: Both Digby and Scott are on Pondmaster in race 3 today at Belmont. So Digby's numbers 5-1-3-2, Scott's numbers 5-1-8-7. They're off and racing here on Sport FM. The feature today is the Tab Touch Stakes over the mile. Race 4, they'll run at 20 minutes past 3. Small field, but there's some good horses here to look at. 1, 2, Darty, $4.80, having opened at $3.50. The favourite is number 2, Royal Toronado, $2.45. 3, Arcadia Park, $7.50. 4, Correct Choice, $8.50, having opened at $12. Comanche, $51, held pretty firm at that price. 6, Memory Parade, $12, having opened at $13. Royal Law, in from $51 to $26 at Tab Touch, and 8, Search and Times, $4.60. The Tab Touch Stakes today, Diggers. Good race. What do you make of this field?
1: Well, we get to see Royal Toronado and Two Darty butt heads again, and they went head-to-head in the Farnley, and you had a rock-hard fit Two Darty continue on his winning ways. Scott and Royal Toronado fresh, hitting the line powerfully, as we all expect he would. Royal Toronado, you would think it is advantage him back out to the mile, and saying that Two Darty did win the blue speck over the 1650 two starts ago, and he also gets a weight swing in his favour, the Grant and Alana Williams trained galloper.
2: Yeah, that was the way that I was going to go. I tipped into Royal Toronado first up of what I thought was a wonderful barrier trial. I mean, he beat Pondmaster at 950, then Pondmaster comes out and wins at 1,000 metres. I thought it was a good trial from him. I thought it was a good solid return to racing, and I was convinced that he was doing his best work late and through the line, which is exactly what you'd like to see. And not forgetting that last prep as well, he went from 1,200 straight to 1,800 second up and won. So he can continue to rise in distance very quickly in his preps and continue to raise the bar. And I think you summed it up perfectly there. With a 2 kilo weight swing, with an extra 200 metres, I thought that today was the opportunity for Royal Toronado to turn around what was only a one-length margin. I mean, looking at the sectionals, Two Darty settled sort of almost two pairs in front of him and finished one pair in front of him. If they're closer to side-by-side here today, I think Royal Toronado beats him at the end of 1,600 metres. Arcadia Park is an interesting addition to the race. What did you make of his barrier trials?
1: I thought it was good. I thought it was nice enough. I'm just not sure if he's going to be a horse who's measuring up to the likes of a Royal Toronado. Now, some will say, well, he's proven, in a detonator. We saw what he did in a Bunbury Cup when Clint was really aggressive and proactive on that occasion. But I just thought with the run under his belt, Royal Toronado was the way to go here, respecting Arcadia Park, no doubt about that. The horse that intrigues me the most, Scott, and we did touch on it on Thursday, is Search and Times, and the price that she is and where she's going to be in the run, you would think, all things being equal, she's going to lead them up here. But she beat Silent Diva, and she would have won by more had she seen Clear Air earlier. I grant you that, and I think you were quite keen on her on that day. But what price would Silent Diva be in this race?
2: Yeah, it's a good reminder. I still haven't received that bottle of Red Digs.
0: Oh.
1: No, I was going to give it to you this week. When do you go to Melbourne?
2: Yeah, protest pending.
1: But in all seriousness, Search and Times, 460. What price are you with her, if you don't mind me asking, Scott, in your market, 95%?
2: Oh, look, I'm not actually that far off. I mean, I am in some respects percentage-wise. I'm six. Mm. But the point I'm making here is there's two schools of thought. If they don't care, in inverted commas, they don't care. They just want the ratings point whack from the handicapper so that they can go, you know what, I want to go to a Tab Touch Stakes, and then I don't want to go to the races again until an Asian Bow, or I want to go to a Peters, or I want to go try and get myself towards a race like a Railway, because we think that our horse is better than Fillies and Mares Company at the end of the year. Okay, I accept that. But realistically, as a 73 rater, she would have got 57.5 kilos today in the 66+, and then Holy Noddle claims a kilo and a half there, so she's 56. She would carry 56 in a 66+, and would have gone around favourite ahead of Truly Royal. But look, they're here in a very, very aggressive bit of placement, which makes her very hard to line up.
1: Yeah, and look, to be fair, I get it, and you're probably right. They're looking for a points hit, but it's not even a listed race. You know, it's not as if you're adding Black Type alongside her name.
2: No, think of it in this respect. If she wins this race, the handicapper doesn't have a choice. This is just how it works.
1: Yeah.
2: If she wins this race, she's going to get 15 points.
1: Yep, that's
2: and,
1: right.
2: And that you get 4 points for a Metro victory. So she's throwing up. She gets paid today, sure, but she's effectively throwing away 3 Saturday wins by coming out and being victorious today. So when you sort of math that out, you're throwing away $120,000. In potential stake money by coming to this race today and winning it.
1: Yeah, with no Black Type. It's really intriguing placement for mine, but I'm quite keen here, the two, Royal Toronado. Love the return, proven at this trip and beyond, and clearly I think what we are seeing now from Royal Toronado is a different horse that we saw early in his career, always showing a bit of potential, but it looks like now he is a finished article, and I expect that he'll be awfully hard to beat. Now, Two Darty is flying, has to carry the 60, which might be a little bit of a leveller, but Justine Erkelins and Sean O'Donnell have a great strike rate, and this horse, to be fair, who I must admit, Scott, I thought he was a 1,000, 11, 1,200 metre horse, but he's ticked the 1,400 box on multiple occasions. He's already ticked the 1,600 metre box. He just has to carry the 60 in this company, but there's no denying he's flying. So 2 from 1, 8 Search and Times I do have in for third by virtue of the fact that I think she's going to be leading up this field, and 54 kilos, you need to respect that. And I've actually got Correct Choice in here for fourth. Ran midfield behind Two Darty Fresh, was in the market on that occasion, thinking that he can come on. I might be wrong with Arcadia Park, but we'll wait and see. Very keen here, the two, Scott, 2, 1, 8, and 4.
2: 2, 1, 8, and 3, only difference is I put Arcadia Park there in for third, and I'm down the rabbit hole now. There's even a 72-plus mile next Saturday with Search and Times. We've got 54.5. So I disagree with the race choice, but I still think that she's a winning chance, this mare, because, as everybody knows, I'm a huge fan of hers. 2, 2183 Royal Toronado, 2 Darty, Search and Times, huge X Factor, and 3 in Arcadia Park, 2183 in the feature.
0: Very similar for our two experts there with race 4, the Tab Touch Stakes today. For Digby, 2184, as you heard, Scott, 2183. Righto, we're halfway through the card today at Belmont. This is They're Off and Racing here on 91.3 Sport FM. We'll be back with the back half of the card on the other side of this break.
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0: All thanks to station sponsors Darling View Thoroughbreds, home of champion WA sire Playing God and Group 1 winner Royal Patronage, Dare to Dream with Darling View, the agency elevating real estate across Perth and surrounds, and the Gate Bar and Bistro, Perth's best sports garden bar south of the river. Jacob Lansbury in for Jack Crawshaw this morning, birthday boy Scott Embry and Digby Beecham here for the show. We've still got the back half of the field, the final four races to look at. Let's have a look at the Glenroy Chaff Handicap, which is race 5 today. Over the 1,000 metres. That will run at 3:51 p.m. this afternoon. Divine Belief is the first there. Number one, Divine Belief, $17. Started at 21. Pin Deep, two Pin Deep, $3.60. The favourite here for this race, three, King's Honour has been scratched, as we mentioned a bit earlier. Four, Nikomota, $3.90, having opened at $5.50. Five, Pingers, $11, having opened at $14. Six, Split the G, $6.50, out from $5. Seven, Two Darn Stormy, $8, having opened at $13. So a bit of money this week for Two Darn Stormy. Eight, Under Influence, $19, opened at $16. And nine, Galway Shawl, $4.60, having opened at $5. Diggers, race 5, Glenroy Chaff Handicap.
1: It's a good little race, this one, and I don't mind the back half of this card, Scott, to be fair. We know that the Tab Touch Stakes is the feature there today, but that comes up in the first half. But certainly the back half's got a bit of meat on it, and I think this is a race where it's going to divide opinions. Pin Deep's going particularly well deep into a campaign. I'm not sure how many more runs he is going to have this time in. And I'm quite keen here on the four, Scott Nikimoto, who is one of mine. And for the first time in perhaps her career, she bungled the start last run, but I still thought she was pretty good after that.
2: Yeah, she was. She was. As soon as the gates opened, that was it for her. She doesn't, in my opinion, have a second string to her bow. She needs to settle in the first two to be winning races. And today is a wonderful opportunity that, as long as it doesn't become a new characteristic, and I can't see a reason why it wouldn't, with the scratching of King's Honour, that's huge. That's arguably the biggest scratching on a program in a race today, is the scratching of King's Honour for Nikimoto, because it opens up the fence. And the fact that they're now sitting on Pim Deep, unless they change their plans, putting a 3-kilo claimer on and look to go back to his old ways when Adam Durant trained him and he used to roll along out in front, as long as they're not planning to do that, then the fence is up for the taking with Nikimoto, and it becomes a very winnable race for her.
1: Yeah, that's the way I saw it as well. I thought that Nikimoto would jump, well, hopefully she jumps, and then she would hit the rail, find the fence, kick into that corner, and we know she's high speed now. She resumed with that win beating Eternal Wine. That was on a bog. But her two runs since then have been okay. No disgrace in being beaten by Dawn Dancer, and things didn't go according to plan last start, albeit she was only beaten a length and a half behind Pondmaster, who we've both got on top, and we'll get a bit of a gauge on the form lines there. So I went that way, Scott. 4 from 2, Pin Deep. Should box seat, get every hope. 58 kilos after the claim. You only have to go back 2 starts ago over the 1,000 metres behind Haida Aguirre. Ginnivan's there. So, and again, comes out of that Pondmaster form race. So the form is there for Pin Deep. He's having a really good time of it and probably could have won another couple this time in. I do have 5 pingers in for third. She just has shown plenty of ability previously, and I felt the 2 runs back, the first up run was solid, wasn't great, but then came on significantly second up, I thought. And here, third up, should be right to run a really big race from a lovely gate. We'll just park behind that speed, Lucy, and I expect that Pingers is not the worst way to go today. And 6 split the G, now a mare. We know that she's got ability. She was a good 3-year-old filly. Albeit, Chris Parnham's probably going to have to let that speed go and then hopefully chime in over the top. But I went 4, 2, 5, and 6 in the fifth, Scott.
2: No love for Galway Shore?
1: I got a lot of time for Galway Shore, absolutely. But I just thought maybe horses, rock hard fit, here in terms of a Nikimoto and a Pin Deep and also a Pingers third up, could be the way to go ahead of Galway Shore. But the trial was solid and the horse is good.
2: Yeah, I've got her in for top sort of 3. I took a similar view here for Galway Shore, but it wouldn't surprise me. She's got that little bit of X factor about her. She's got a beautiful bit of change-up speed too. Watching some of her early career wins there in replay again at Bunbury, when they pull the trigger, she really lets rip. I'm going to go with Pin Deep here. I think the making of this horse, this campaign, has been fitting him. They've just changed up his racing pattern ever so slightly, and it's paid dividends. That last start effort, he was beaten in the narrowest of margins by Pondmaster. As you say, prior to that, he's coming through races that contain Ginnivan and Haida Gwaii, winners of the Jolly Beggar, winners of the Nicopolis. It's good form for a race like this, and it's another wonderful opportunity. First time on a Saturday for Jefferson Sang. For Nikimoto, understand all the reasonings there. Again, doing form, tipping into races. If the scratching of King's Honour had come sort of before Wednesday night or hadn't accepted full stop, I think Nikimoto would have been the on-top selection here, because if she finds the front, she should be very hard to run down in this. 2 from 4, then 9, Galway Shawl, and 6 split the G, a couple of talented closers, but I thought this race might be dominated close handy to the speed. 2, 4, 9, and 6.
0: Diggers numbers there. Well, you just heard Scott's, and I'll repeat those in a moment, but 4, 2, 5, and 6 for Diggers. Scott has gone 2, 4, 9, and 6. Should be a hotly contested race 5 today at Belmont. Race 6 is the Lawn Pride Australia Handicap over the 1,400 metres. It runs at 25 minutes past 4. 1, Famous Dane, $14, in from 15s. Armjad, $8, having opened at 15, so a lot of money this week for 2 there. Armjad, 3, Redback Flyer, $8.50, having opened at 6s. 4, Fifth Essence, $11, having opened at 8s. 5, Silent Diva, $3.90, having opened at $4.40. 6, Brave Spirit, $26, in from 51. 7, Centre Bond, $26, having opened at 41. 8, God's Gate has been scratched. And 9, Truly Loyal, the favourite, $2.05. Diggers, Lawn Pride Australia Handicap, race six of the day, as the favourite, odds on here.
1: Yeah, and he's going to be awfully hard to beat, that being the nine, Truly Loyal Scott, who was also nominated for the 1,200 metres, but Michael Grantham and Bob and Sandra Peters, Peters Investments, have elected to go here to the 1,400 metres, and I think he is a very progressive horse who is well and truly capable of taking care of this opposition today, and I think there's some good races in store for this horse. Whether it's this time in, Scott, or not will remain to be seen, but I think he is one of the better bets on the card, albeit now into odds on.
2: Year in, year out, you find one of these Cerise and White gallopers that come up in the middle of winter and they come through the grades really quickly, really aggressively, and they build a level of excitement around them, and Truly Loyal seems to fit that bill. He only seems to be hitting top gear in the last 75 metres of his races, and that's what I love about him. It's almost like you hit that flat spot, you work him through it, and then he works out that he's actually there to go faster. I think he's still putting it all together, and if he can hold a similar spot today, one out, one back, or probably more likely one out, two back, in a moderately run race, peel to the outside, I think he's going to be very hard to hold out. The little caveat I've got on this race, considering he's now into odds on, is that with the withdrawal of God's Gate, there's no speed in this lineup apart from Fifth Essence. So it could be your classic Paul Harvey to the top, rack and stack, ugly run race type affair. So it could be quite a tactical event.
1: Yeah, it could be. I expect Fifth Essence, you're right, to come across from Barrier 7 and find the top. But I like the fact that Chris Parnham's drawn, you know, mid to out in five. Therefore, he's not going to be tucked up when they're being stacked and racked, as Paul so often likes to do. He'll be able to get nice flow on Truly Royal, Chris. And I expect that, as you mentioned, Scott, the fact that he's doing his best work over the 1,200 metres, the step to 14 looks well and truly suitable. So I went that way. Nine from four, Fifth Essence, your likely leader in a race which doesn't have a great deal of tempo. Rock hard fit, racing consistently. Wasn't disgraced in this company over this trip last start. That was behind Search and Times, who goes around in the feature. Five, Silent Diva. She's drawn high today, so it is a bit of a different shape on paper, but her racing pattern will suggest that she'll get back anyway and come with a run. And two, Amjad Fresh. We know that Summer's horses fly fresh. No issues there, and the fact that she's drawn one, she's going to be back, you would think. Look for her to be hitting the line, but I thought Truly Loyal would take care of this opposition today. Scott, quite keen. 9.452.
2: We've seen it for many, many years that when Bob Peters has quite a nice four-year-old, they can take them through the grades really quickly, and I love the way that he does it. He goes from a maiden straight to a grad. If he wins a grad, he goes to a 66, and he keeps them on the minimum, and he keeps raising the bar. So nine for me, Truly Loyal to win again from five in Silent Diva. I think if they end up side by side, I just don't see that she's got the sharpness to match motors with Truly Loyal. So I'm struggling to see how conceding him 2.5 kilos and a head start, she's going to beat him in a head-to-head battle. Four in Fifth Essence, care of the map and the fact that no one else really wants to roll to the top. So Paul should get it nice and cheap. And two in Amjad. We heard from Austin Gilardi in the Industry Podcast. I think he summed her up really well. You don't quite know what you're going to get with this mare. Her best is good enough to win this easy, but sometimes she just doesn't turn up, so it depends on which version you get of her here today. 9, 5, 4, and 2, but one of the more exciting gallopers on the entire program is Truly Loyal.
0: So same four, just in different order there for Diggers and Scott. Digby's gone 9, 4, 5, and 2. Scott, 9, 5, 4, and 2. So both on the favourite, Truly Loyal, in the Lawn Pride Australia Handicap, race six today at Belmont Park. The S. Sloan's Handicap is race seven over the 1,200 metres. It'll run bang on 5 o'clock. Cavallo Red, $31, having opened at $23. That's the one, Cavallo Red. Two, Hard Solo, $15, opened at 11s. Three, King's Drama, 15, opened at 13s. Four, Diamond Dancer, $11, held fairly firm at that price through the week. Five, Go Go Gromit, $26, again held pretty firm at that price. Six, He's Got the Safe, $18, out from 11s earlier on. Seven, Minefield, $4, opened at $3.20. Eight, Mistress of War, $41, opened at 34s. Nine, So See God, $6, fairly firm at that price. 10, Katona, $81, almost doubled in price from its original quote of $41. Marcos, 11, Marcos, $6, having opened at 9s. And 12, the favourite, Pistone, $3.70, opened at $4.20. Diggers, I might come to you here for your numbers for race number 7 today, the Yes Loans Handicap.
1: Yeah, good competitive grad 1,200 metres for mine, Jacob. I'm a fan here of the 7, Scott. I think I made my feelings known when he resumed. He trialled up really well, beating Six Shooter, and then perhaps wasn't suited by 1,200 and Truly Loyal was able to win on that occasion. I would have loved this if it was a 13 or a 14, and he also runs into Pistone, who took care of them down there at Bunbury in that maiden and now steps to Graduation Company.
2: Yeah, they're the two for me. This is the race I want to play. It may seem a little bit basic from me. I want to bet save, bet the fave, save the second fave. It sounds horrible, but when you math it out, I can get $2.80 about Pistone and a refund if Mindfield runs me down, and I've got them a clear-cut top two. So I'm very happy in that sense to be playing into the race. So Pistone is the way that I'm going to go. Maiden straight to a Graduation. Not easy to do, but a la Truly Loyal a fortnight ago. It can be done with these lightly raced types, and I love the barrier trials. I love the manner in which he won. I love the sheer volume of money that came for him. 6 into 260 when he broke his maiden, sat outside the leader, put them away on straightening, was strong right through the line. I think he's quite a nice horse, this, and they paid chump change for him. I think he cost $7,500 in an online sale unraced. So they've already banked well and truly more than that, and they've got a wonderful free swing here today. I think he'd be very hard to beat. 12 Pistone, 7 Minefield, trialled super at Lark Hill, a better trial than Six Shooter, who first up won a 66+. First up, Drew Barry number one, which is never really going to suit him. He's a horse that needs room to move, and I loved his last furlong. Then to the nine, I've got him for third in So See God, who likes the three deep line, and 11 next best in the enigmatic Marcos. But 12 and 7 are the ones that get me. 12, 7, 9, 11, bet one, save the other, pick your poison, vice versa.
1: Pistone, Scott, where does he land? Does he lead them up here? Because I thought there was a little bit of tempo underneath him.
2: No, I think he crosses them. Okay. Go-Go Gromit doesn't step very often. Hard Solo doesn't want the top. She ideally wants a little bit of cover. Mistress of War is drawn inside but isn't sort of 1,200 metre quick, I don't think.
1: Yep.
2: And either way is $41, so you'd happily sit outside and put pay to it on straightening. I thought there was a big opportunity here that Holly Watson and Pistone rolled straight to the top and found the fence, and if that was the case, that's why I think he's a better than a $3.70 chance.
1: Yep, fair call. No, I take that on board. I just thought maybe there was a bit of tempo under him, and perhaps Marcos with the cups, albeit a near side blinker and the like, got quite keen the other day. But I certainly take your point there. He looks to be progressive, trialled up particularly well, and the money suggested the stable was really, really confident he'd run well. And to be fair, the stable is flying at the moment, that being Mitchell Pateman's yard. I just went the other way, Mindfield. I've just got a lot of time for this horse. I think he's going to, much like Truly Loyal in the preceding race, go through his grades and win some nice races. So watch for him. I went that way, 7 from 12. Scott's gone 12 from 7. So they, like Scott, are the two for me. I've got Hard Solo in for third here, Scott. It's drawn nicely. The last two runs, we talk of horses who are perhaps better than this. Lord Cheever and Truly Loyal ran third to Lord Cheever, beaten 2.5, and then was runner-up to Truly Loyal last start, $41 and $31 respectively. Again, double figures now, and 9 in So See God. But 7, 12, 2 and 9, my numbers here, quite keen to see how Minefield measures up with Pistone.
0: Scott's numbers are 12, 7, 9, 11 today for race 7, the penultimate race of the day, and Diggers numbers 7, 12, 2 and 9. On to the last, the PPS Group Handicap, to be run at 20 minutes to 6. 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Opened at 5s. Cosmic Waltz is the favourite. Five, Cosmic Waltz, $3.20. Fairly consistent at that quote. 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Open at 41. 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Nine, Dirty Habits, $7, opened at 5.5. Lean Hyphen, $31, opened at 21s. Vexatious Rose, 11, fairly firm at that price. And 12, Modern Miss, 61, having opened at 51s. So 12 horse field, Diggers, for the last of the day. There's no Willie Pike tax today. How do we play in the last?
1: That's a good point you make, Jacob. No Pike in the last here for punters looking to get out. But I thought, again, Scott, without wanting to sound like a broken record, the back half of the card, good. And I think there's some value here in the last. For mine, I thought it was a good each-way affair, this one.
2: Yeah, there's one that really attracts me and is right on the cusp of each way. One of the more frustrating things as a punter, currently sitting at 480 and $1.90. One more little fluck to five and evens would make you feel a lot easier in yourself. But double the fun. Since the shades have gone on, I think this horse is flying. They went on three starts ago and he bolted in. Then they led on him in a staying race. I don't think, one, he was suited leading. I don't think, two, that he genuinely stays. So somewhat of a forgive. And then last time out, he went to the line locked together with Yes I Know, who we know is 72-plus place to the Crimson Pirate. And a distant third in that race was Streak Away, was Streak of God, who came out and won a grad last week. So the form line is good. The map is good. Different horse in the shades. Sharon Miller's team's going along really well at the minute. I think he's each way to nothing here in the last double the fun. I'd be bitterly disappointed if he didn't finish top three.
1: Yeah, I can certainly see where you're coming from. You've got horses like Pure Mac, who's going to roll along. He's got form lines alongside Back to Bondi, who should be in the market, and you can understand why. Double the fun. What do we do with the five-year Cosmic Waltz, who's racing really, really well? Was on the spin, but boy, oh boy, he's finding it very difficult to break through.
2: Yeah, I'm not calling him a nonny. I know that there's probably some people out there now that are starting to think it because he's run 4 seconds in a row. I think he's trying really hard. I think he's just running into horses that are a bit better than him and a bit more progressive than him. You look at Silent Diva, she's now gone on to run second to Search and Times. You look at Cinque Stella, she could be anything. She could be a carnival horse. And even last week, Streak of God, he seems like he's starting to put it together. And Streak of God gobbled him up with 150, 200 to go. I think to his credit, he kept fighting on really well. So I'm not doubting him in terms of his genuineness. I think just unfortunately he's continually running into one better.
1: Yeah. Do you give Dirty Habits a hope here?
2: Do I give Dirty Habits a hope here? I thought Dirty Habits was really disappointing last start.
1: Yeah, I'm giving Dirty Habits a mulligan for that one. Certainly the run three starts ago was good, broke that maiden, went around at a really prohibitive quote, and then wasn't horrible behind Main Act. That was a day that Main Act was able to sit on speed, and that was a day where if you were midfield or worse, it was really hard to make ground. Last start, yep, unders for mine, but I just thought it was that sort of race. I thought Pure Mac could give some cheek out in front. But I was enticed by the each-way quote, Dirty Habits. Again, maybe also being influenced by the way that this stable is going. So, look, nine each-way from one, Pure Mac. Oh, I thought that Jefferson Sang would fire this horse out. And if he rode him very similar to what he did last start, might be catching a few off the bridle, turning for home. Two, Back to Bondi. And five, Cosmic Waltz. Oh, I just thought double the fun. As much as he's flying, just rises to 58.5. But I take the Yes I Know form consideration that Scott referenced. I respect that. But I thought this was a wide-open affair. 9, 1, 2, and 5 in the final event for me, Scott.
2: Well, you mentioned Mitchell Pateman there and how well his stable's going. I just whipped up the database here. And last 90 days, 92 runners for 20 winners. So he's going at 21.5% strike rate. And 40% profit on turnover. So his stable has been hot for 3 months straight now. So I'm respectful of that fact, but I thought Dirty Habits was really disappointing last start. So I didn't have him top four. I went with four, double the fun. I'm being really patient here. If I can just get five and even money, then I'll happily back him each way with if you're backing him at five and even money, you're backing him concession because you're getting a refund for second and third. I think he's a nice each-way bet here in the last double the fun. From five and Cosmic Waltz, who I think today most likely lands one out, one back. I think that Pure Mac leads from one, Back to Bondi whips around to Breeze from seven, and that leaves Cosmic Waltz 1-1 and double the fun 1-2. So four from five, one Pure Mac, two Back to Bondi, 4-5-1-2. Good, even, competitive race, but each-way price about double the fun got me.
0: Our experts differ in the final race of the day. The PPS Group Handicap, Diggers has gone 9-1-2-5, Scott 4-5-1-2. What about your best gents for the day? Diggers, your best for today to play for our listeners?
1: Yeah. Race 4, number 2, Royal Toronado. I think he can get over the top of 2 Data here, second up, and continue his march towards some better races later in the spring / early parts of the summer. And race 6, number 9, Truly Loyal, albeit he is now odds on. He was a little bit of black money earlier, but now into odds on. So race 4, number 2, Jacob, and race 6, number 9.
0: Scott, your best for today?
2: 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So we're playing into race number 7, backing Pistone, saving Mindfield. 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So one or the other, I'm very confident that one of those two wins.
0: We've got a meeting at Mount Magnet today and Kalgoorlie tomorrow. So only a couple of weeks away from the Kalgoorlie Cup Diggers. So you're playing either of those today?
1: I'm playing Kalgoorlie tomorrow. I think there's a couple of maidens who won't be maidens after tomorrow. And that is, I think, Energetic breaks through for Chris Parnham there in the opener. That's over the 1,200 metres. And I think Billy the Boss, I'm not sure how he got beat the other day, but I think Billy the Boss can win the second. So races one and two will get me at Kalgoorlie tomorrow.
0: Play nice and early. Scotty, any interest there? Mount Magnet today, Kalgoorlie tomorrow?
2: Yeah, I'll back Climb on Top today in the ladies' bracelet at Mount Magnet, race four, number one. And then tomorrow up there on the goldfields, I'll also play the sprinting race. It's race number five, the Tom Sayers Memorial Sprint. I think Don't Wait for Luck is a really nice horse. So race five, number one, Don't Wait for Luck.
0: Brilliant. What are the birthday plans? Apart from the obvious, Scotty, what have you got planned tonight?
2: No, very quiet, very quiet. I just got back from a week in Bali, so I'm laying low and hitting the refresh button because I was due a detox.
1: Who do you want to play in a grand final?
2: I want to play Brisbane because it'll be easier to get tickets.
1: It's all about me,
0: There's a smart man. But there'd be some justice for Freo fans if it was Hawthorne. Scotty, you mentioned it earlier off the top. 2013 lives long in the memory.
2: Yeah, exactly right. One of my mates was on secondment, he was studying abroad in Canada, and he flew from Vancouver to Melbourne. I went Perth to Melbourne, and he paid less. So if anyone at Qantas and Virgin's listening, no price gouging. Good one.
0: Yeah, good luck with
1: good
0: that.
1: Good luck. Yeah, exactly.
0: Hey, Scotty, thanks for being with us this morning. Appreciate it, and happy birthday again. Enjoy the day ahead.
2: No worries, boys. Happy punting.
0: That's Scott Embry. And Diggers, nice to see you in the flesh.
1: Yeah, great to be in here this morning, Jake. And thank you for filling in for Jack, who's very busy down there in the Mandurah region today. So hopefully all the grand finals go away without any incident. But great to be in alongside you, mate.
0: Yeah, and thank you for guiding me through the hour. It's all thanks to Darling View Thoroughbreds, home of champion WA Sire Playing Guide and Group 1 winner Royal Patronage. Dare to dream with Darling View, the agency. 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It's a big day of live sport coming up on Sport FM. The Saturday morning program before the footy is coming up next. But later today, it's the PFL Grand Final, the A grade. And tonight, it's NBL live on Sport FM before the Waffle Grand Final tomorrow, as well as the Waffle Colts Grand Final. So plenty of live sport coming your way. That is, they're off and racing for this Saturday morning. Happy punting today at Belmont. We'll catch you again, same time, same place next week.
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0: Callan England's with us, Sandover medalist, skipper of Claremont. What do you need to do well to beat Peel? How do you set up a grand final victory on Sunday?
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0: Callan England's with us, Sandover medalist, skipper of Claremont. What do you need to do well to beat Peel? How do you set up a grand final victory on Sunday?
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17: 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Stay tuned and let us know your thoughts. The Dockers are through to their second ever grand final, a chance at history to be the first ever premiership team from Fremantle. We'll see how they fare next week. We'll see who they play a little bit later on tonight as the Hawks take on the Lions. But what a turnaround it was last night by the Fremantle Dockers. A Hayden Young goal on the three-quarter time siren from the boundary line. He made it look effortless. Some of the other Dockers on the night didn't really make those sort of kicks look that good. But Hayden Young, it just gave him a little bit of momentum and a rapid last quarter from the Freo Dockers. They turned it around. They were hard at the ball in the contest, one clearance, got it inside 50 and kept it in there, and they turned the game around to win by 12 points. The scenes in Fremantle City were outstanding. People going crazy through the streets. So let us know your thoughts if you're a Fremantle fan on the show today. You can call up on 94 18 7700. You can text to 0429 913 913. Let us know your thoughts today. 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Now, we've got the two men that will be presenting the Premiership Cup to the winning team tomorrow. They are coming up on the show just after 10 o'clock today. So if it is to be Peel Thunder, it will be Cam Shepherd. He is going to join us. And if it is to be Claremont, Daryl Panizza will be the presenter of the Cup. So both of those men are going to join us at various times today. We'll catch up with Jai Bolton as well across the course of the show over the phone. But right now we're going to catch up with our expert panellist, as always, award-winning journalist John Townsend is here. Hello, Townie.
18: G'day, Matt. How are you going? You look at what happened last night, and in order of priority, I guess, the most important kick in Fremantle's history, Hayden Young. The biggest win in Fremantle's 31-year history, prelim final to go into a grand final, bigger than 2013, when they weren't as good a side. And the biggest week in the club's history coming up, to be followed by their biggest ever game. First time that they'll go into a grand final as favourites. They've only ever been in one previously, obviously, and kicked their way out of it. Pavlich and Fife missed a few pretty straightforward set shots in the first 15 or 20 minutes, and that was almost game. They go in with momentum, with depth, with form, everything flying in their favour, and they've come through the fire. They were very ordinary against Hawthorn 2 weeks ago. They've come through the fire. They've had two very solid wins against Geelong and Sydney, against the odds to some degree last night, and then certainly for the first three quarters, until the three-quarter time siren, Sydney had their measure. And from the three-quarter time siren, the 10 seconds after that, and the last 30 minutes, it was all Freo. and they deserve to be in. They've been the best side all year. They deserve to go through. You can have wild cards, you can have knockout finals or whatever. It tends to be the higher sides are the ones that go through. Minor premiers are in, they're favourites, and they'll take on an outstanding opposition next week. It doesn't matter who it is, whether it's Brisbane or Hawthorn. We'll find that out, the Savo. But they go in as favourites in what will be the biggest game in their and the biggest day.
17: The Dockers go in as favourites. I don't think they'll be favourites.
18: Oh, no, I think they do now.
17: No, I don't. I disagree with that.
18: Okay. We'll see how they go. They come in with momentum, and they come into their most important ever game in 31 years.
17: I don't think they'll win if they play the way they did last night.

0: for three quarters of football. Then Hayden Young kicks that beautiful goal from the boundary line, drop punt, made it look effortless, and it gave them a little bit of momentum. Mm. And all of a sudden, they turned it on. They were rabid. They played finals like football. Fremantle, they turned it on the Swans, who then ran out of legs. They defensively just could not move Sydney, and Fremantle kept the pressure on for the entire last quarter. So if they play like that against Brisbane or Hawthorn, well, then I give them a great chance. But if they play for three quarters like they did last night in the grand final, Hawthorn or Brisbane will not allow them to come back and win.
1: Yeah, we'll see how it goes. I mean, we know their best is good enough. Their worst is not. They, I'm a big supporter of the theory of football gravity or sporting gravity, and that teams have a natural end to their season. And we saw it with Sydney. They've been up. They lost the five players. Dean Cox has got out of jail with that one. I mean, Dean Cox has got his fingers all over that. Allowing them to go out and have a night out with a week of the home and away season to go and a month of finals to come has got out of jail. I mean, all we heard actually last night was excuses for Dean Cox from the media oligarchy, really, that ignore the facts. They know a lot more than what's going on. Every time you listen to a post-match assessment of a game, you wonder which obfuscation they're going to come up with first. Mm-hmm. And they came up with obfuscations last night about Chad Warner and West Coast, and we'll talk about that a bit later. Dean Cox got out of jail about that. He had his fingerprints all over them being able to go out and have a night out, and things have gone bad. From that moment on, it was just a matter of time. And they have kept their heads above water. And they were well above water at three-quarter time last night. They were swimming, but reality caught up with them. They'd run out. They couldn't keep their heads above water any longer. Gravity dragged them down, and when Freo changed gears in the last quarter, they couldn't change with him. So they've had a great year. Probably never really seen as being a favourite or in the top several to win it. Brisbane have been coming. Hawthorn were very good. Geelong at their times, and Freo, obviously. So Sydney have sort of gone under the radar a little bit, but reality caught up with
0: them.
1: Well,
0: the only top six team Sydney beat this year were the Brisbane Lions.
1: Yeah.
0: That was the only top six team.
1: Yeah, yeah.
0: Outside of that, they lost every other game.
1: They had the great game against Freo, where Freo didn't kick,
0: for a,
1: kick
0: half.
1: A goal in a half, but then they gave up 100 points in the second half.
0: You know, so. I was thinking last night, geez, Dockers had a poor first half, and I expected Fremantle to turn the game around, honestly. I thought they were going to come back and win it. I really did, still. But even in that first half in Perth against Sydney, despite Fremantle's lack of ability to kick a goal, they still played well in the first half. They just couldn't put it on the scoreboard.
1: Yeah, they played well until the last 30 metres.
0: Last night, they didn't play well in the first half at all. So I've got some concerns. I think they look too tall in the forward line a little bit. I think, you know, Tracy obviously didn't fire, and Amos and Voss struggled a little bit as well. They got going in the second half a bit. Are they going to be too tall on grand final day? We know that key forwards don't necessarily fire. That's the other thing. It is a different ground. So the SCG,
1: and the weather forecast already is mid-20s, fine day and mid-20s, so that suits them. They would have to make a fundamental change to their philosophy. So whether they're prepared to do that in the most important game of the season remains to be seen. There'll be a lot of what happens tomorrow in the Waffle Grand Final. I wonder now, I mean, Brennan Cox is going to play. I'd be astounded if he played more than 50% of game time. And that may well apply to a couple of others who they might be keeping their eye. Cherry, for example, who's been in and out, came in early in the season, small forward, pressure forward. If they're going to make a change, that's probably going to be it. And maybe Cox for one of the backs. McPhee was a bit wobbly last night. They got into the game. So they'll be certainly looking at, you know, 25 players, I would have thought, to choose. 25, 26, perhaps, to choose from. So that'll have ramifications for how they go about things tomorrow. That may well be right. They may well want to change it up. But I'd be surprised if they change the three-headed forward line with Cox going down there. It's been their go-to for months.
0: It's been their MO, so they're not going to change it now. That's what they're going with. I do have concerns after looking at it last night. Tracy needs to fire. He should have received a free kick late in that game and kicked a goal. But outside of that, he struggled to get into

0: But and that's where I think JL maybe needs to push him into the midfield at times if he's struggling to get in the game. Yeah. Just get him around the ball. But I guess I've started a little bit maybe looking at the negatives from Fremantle. Yeah, yeah. We should take a look at the positives.
1: I'm seeing it through purple glasses.
0: Yeah, I know.
1: Jai Bolt and I have both become massive Fremantle fans in the last 3 minutes.
0: Clearly they had more midfield depth than Sydney last night, the Fremantle Dockers. And it started with Jackson in the ruck, who I thought probably beat Grundy. Overall, you know, where he actually hit the scoreboard.
1: Those two contested marks to kick goals.
0: Yeah.
1: That's goal. And then young Brayshaw and Sarong, they haven't had a better combined impact on a game probably in their careers.
0: Well, this year.
1: And a couple of them have come close to having career best games as well. And we know that Sarong's won medals in the Derby. Young's a Rolls-Royce who hasn't been able to get going, and Brayshaw just keeps finding a way. And I thought Sarong was best on ground with 5 minutes to go in the game when they clearly won it. But then you look at Young, and then you look at Brayshaw had 20... I think they went 28, 27, 26 touches. So their consistency was one thing. But as I said, they have never had a better combined impact on a game, I think.
0: Brayshaw, 29. Young, 28 in the goal. Sarong, 28, and three behinds in the end. So they all contributed heavily. Obviously, Gordon was outstanding again. He's just he had a brilliant 2 months of football.
1: Well, if he had two mates alongside him going at his level, they win the game and they're in the grand final.
0: Well, that is the thing, isn't it? You do wonder if those six regular players were out there, what the result would have been, and just how much pain those six have now caused, or those five, sorry, not including Callum Mills, of course, who was out. Those five have caused some of their teammates.
1: Well, they lost the game because their midfield couldn't match Freo in the last quarter, and Heaney and Warner are two of their most important midfielders. But Heaney's played a lot forward, but he goes into the middle and makes a difference. So I would have thought if they'd had one of them, they would have been closer. If they'd two of them, they might have squared it or gone better.
0: Has a team had or made two better trades in the last 5 years than Fremantle have with Luke Jackson and Shea Bolton?
1: Well, if Brisbane win it, Oscar Allen probably comes in. That was less of a trade, I suppose. I mean, the mechanics are a bit different, but look, it remains to be seen. But if you bring in players in their mid-20s who are premiership players and who are keen to get even better, that's pretty hard to stop.
0: The performances last night of Luke Jackson and Shea Bolton are why you bring
1: Bolton
0: those guys in.
1: And Jackson throughout.
0: They're why you bring those guys into your team. Experienced on grand final day, finals-like pressure. They stepped up.
1: Yeah. And we know, you know, Bolton had a pretty good game the week before, 2 weeks earlier, and Jackson was outstanding a week earlier. The week before, their failure to impact was part of the reason why they got touched up by Hawthorn. So they are very important players. If they perform close to their best, they're going to go very close.
0: Plenty of messages coming through. You spoke about the fact that some players in the waffle could be on managed minutes. I want to talk about that and the fact that sort of compromises the waffle grand final and the waffle competition.
1: It's going to be totally compromised.
0: Well, it's wrong, and we'll get into that a little bit later in the show. But there are plenty of messages coming through from Freo fans, and we'll get to Jai Bolton in a sec over the phone too. He's up in Joondalup today trying to win a couple of flags. This is from Mike Morning Boys. Maddie, only 6 days until footy Christmas. Huge win by Freo. Great Hayden Young goal. The Paddy Voss don't argue. Duds was sensational. He was. Isaiah Dudley, what a great game he had. And the Bolton-Reed trade was definitely unders. Bolton is worth 3 first-rounders. He knows when to turn it on.
1: He's a very good player who's won multiple flags, knows what to do in September. And he could well be there, Mr. September. He's had a couple of very good games.
0: He has. Hi, gents. Great win by Freo. However, they only played one real good quarter, and that won't win them the flag. They must play like they did in the last quarter over all 4 quarters next week. Congrats to all of their supporters. Enjoy the week and good luck next week. Paul the Magpie from Myoree.
1: Well, yeah, that's true. They know that. There's no issue that they have to get better. They were very good the previous week and got better as the game wore on against Geelong. So they would be absolutely conscious of that. Also, it's a grand final. They'll be against the second best side in the competition. you expect the standard's going to be higher from the start, and they'll come to the level.
0: At one stage during last night's game, Freo were paying $10, says one listener. I actually saw them at $13 on one betting agency. Yeah. So they were at $13 at one point last night.
1: That tells you that. But, well, you didn't have to be a gambler to work that out. But they were going down the gurgler for a while there, but they found something.
0: Eugene in South Perth. Morning, gents. Incredible game last night for all of the reasons spoken about. Freo can't do that in the grand final. I reckon Freo must be Sydney's nemesis side. We beat them in a prelim in 2013 and came from behind in round 18. The Bloods will be having purple nightmares. Let's get this effing monkey off our back, says Eugene in South Perth. Yeah, it's been 31 years in waiting. It's funny, Fremantle have played four preliminary finals in their history, three of them against Sydney.
1: Yeah. Well, their periods when they've been up and about have coincided, haven't they?
0: Sydney have been consistent for 20 years, though.
1: Exactly. So they've been right up there. And they played in four grand finals since 04. So in 20 years, they played in, five grand finals. And they've won two, lost three. No, lost four. They played in six grand finals. So, they and Geelong have been the benchmarks for a long while of staying competitive. That's why you don't want self-inflicted injuries. And they have inflicted the biggest self-inflicted injuries since Essendon 13 years ago.
0: Yeah, there's a few messages coming in about the Perth Football Club. And, of course, we will get to that in due time. But the pressing story at the moment, the Fremantle Dockers through to their second ever grand final. We'll continue to talk about that on the other side with Jai Bolton. He's going to join the show and plenty more coming up on Before the Footy.
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0: Welcome back to Before the Footy here on 91.3 Sport FM. Matt Grubelich, John Townsend and Jai Bolton just moments away. I think Bolts, we've had him on the line and then I think he might have just cut out. So we'll try and get him back up in a sec. But of course, it's all thanks to HIF Health Insurance. 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Another one here off the text line in regards to last night's game. Brad from Trigg, not sure what Brad was doing here. I wonder how many were like me and switched to the cricket for a bit. Luckily, I kept an eye on the score. I don't think too many would have been in your boat, Brad.
1: To an ODI in Zimbabwe in the middle of winter. Really?
0: Yeah, I don't think a hell of a
1: maybe
0: lot would have been in the boat.
1: Maybe you're talking about the Euro
0: one,
1: League.
0: The one-dayer?
1: Euro League, or maybe the Rotherham Dockers, not the Fremantle Dockers, who were taking on someone or other, Glasgow or, you know, Bognor Regis or whoever they were playing.
0: I wonder what the number one Fremantle supporter was doing last night, where he was watching the game. Dual Sandover medal winner Jai Bolton joins us. Morning, Bolts.
2: Good morning, guys. How are you? And my Wharfie's got it done. So good. purple army.
1: Oh, you absolutely are.
0: Were you in Fremantle last night on the Cappuccino Strip?
2: I didn't go. A couple of my mates went. They were celebrating pretty hard, but I was down at the left bank, close to the heart of it, mate, and it was absolutely pumping down there. So it was just good to see some of the – well, I mean, the turnaround is – I mean, you've probably already spoken about it, but, geez, it was just remarkable. It was so deflating there for three quarters, and then when Young kicked that goal – and I think when Papley hit the post, like, geez, the momentum kind of turned from that point on.
1: That would have made it 6 points, wouldn't it, with 4 minutes to go or 3 minutes to go.
2: Yeah, and you just saw, like, Sydney just went into their shell. Like, Freo just came with them, and just the momentum just completely turned around. And, yeah, it's pretty pretty dangerous to think what they can do by only playing a quarter of football. So, yeah, excited to see who they've got this week.
0: I mean, Sydney's forwards barely even saw the ball in the last quarter. Mm. It was almost always in Fremantle's forward half, wasn't it? It was a real turnaround. Well, yeah. What was the catalyst for the turnaround? And I know you mentioned the Hayden Young goal, but where did you see the difference in the game in that last quarter?
2: I think like the ball movement, but also just the attack on the ball. Like, you could just see that it just changed. Like, early in the game, I think that if you paused the TV at any given time, you probably would have seen more Sydney jumpers than Freo, and then that just completely shifted in the last. And I'm not sure if Sydney just spent all their tickets and due to, you know, those players that were missing as well, maybe didn't have the experience to be able to quell that. That momentum. But I mean, yeah, it was a multitude of things. I couldn't really put it down to one, I don't think, but yeah, just everything started clicking for them. Their ball movement completely changed as well. You started seeing more of that forward handball, I think, and guys connecting and linking up, and I mean, well, Bolton was an amazing spark for him as well. And once you get one of those guys, those momentum players, starting to get involved in the game, you see the other ones joining too. And geez, that fend off from Voss, I'm not sure if Rampy will be retiring after that, but it's pretty hard to come back from something like that where you're already horizontal before you hit the ground. That was just absolutely brutal. So yeah, but a highlight for me as well for the game. It was unreal, just an awesome game of footy to watch. So hopefully they can get it done this week.
1: I think they go into the grand final as favourites. My co-host think he's a pessimist. He thinks they go in as absolute underdogs, even though they haven't got an opponent as yet. Can you be the tiebreaker and tell us what their status will be when they go into the grand final?
2: I think I'll have to tell you next Saturday, Johnny, and I'm sorry to disappoint you, but I want to see whoever wins tonight and how they play. Like, yeah. I think it actually depends on that. So, I would believe that Brisbane are going to win tonight. I think they will, but I mean, anything can happen. And if Hawthorn are proper up and about and they've got all those guys who, you know, do all the celebrations and feel good about each other and that sort of stuff, that's pretty dangerous. You saw what they did to Freo over here I mean, you know, it's their, basically their home deck if they get through. So, yeah, I mean, it just depends who their opponent is.
1: Yeah.
2: But, I mean, you'd think we're in store for a ripper of a granny, though, either way.
1: Yeah. What do they do as far as Dean, Brennan Cox goes, and perhaps adding a small forward to the lineup?
2: Yeah, it's a good question, because the three tools were... didn't really do much again to that last quarter, and you don't really want that to happen. I mean, I haven't seen the long-range forecast, but...
1: Mid-20s and fine, so it probably means it'll rain for two quarters.
2: Yeah. Well, I think you probably leave it. I mean, you got to, once again, it's an unanswered question. You've got to see how Brennan goes tomorrow, whether he gets through or not, and whether you do make a change. It's tough. It's going to be a tough choice, but it's a good problem to have for JL, I suppose. I mean, I don't think it's going to make too much of a difference either way.
0: I thought McDonald looked shaky last night, and it was telling when he passed that ball to Pierce, who then got done holding the ball. He put him under so much pressure because it was like a hot potato. Yeah. He didn't really want it. Yeah. I think maybe Cox comes in for McDonald.
2: McDonald did it, but you got to think McDonald did a good job on Curnow, really. He was on him for most of the game, wasn't he?
1: Pierce started on him, and then McDonald went to him. And he took a couple of marks and kicked two goals, I think, against him. But, yeah, there were just those probably not so much the matchup, but the moments that were a bit nervy and, you know, I mean, you have a look. Joel Hamling was the same. He looked as though he'd come to the end of his run. He had a very ordinary game where the ball was just too hot for him and his judgment was off. And McDonald just looked a couple of times as though the heat had got to him. Not to say he couldn't do it a better job next week if he's up against, you know, whoever it is, Oscar Allen or someone. But he's there were moments there where you think he certainly raised your eyebrows at.
2: It's very obvious, isn't it, in big finals like that, like who actually wants the ball and who's going to be confident in having it. And, he certainly looked like he didn't want a bar of the footy. I think just his decision-making, he just looked nervy. So, ball in hand is I don't even know if you'd take Brennan Cox over him, but... he did look a bit shaky in that regard, but I thought he defended quite well. So it just depends what JR wants to take into the game, I suppose.
0: Yeah. The other thing is going to be if Brisbane, you know, if they play Brisbane, let's say Brisbane win tonight, they've got those, four or five small forwards. Cameron, Bailey, Lohmann.
1: Same with Hawthorn, isn't it?
0: Rayner.
1: The matchups are different.
0: The matchups are really different, aren't they? Mm.
2: Yeah, so you just got to wait and see. There's a lot of unanswered questions at the moment, and some of them will be answered by the conclusion of the weekend, and that's, with Peel and Claremont, and also with the game tonight too.
0: Well, it's going to be a ripping game tonight, I think, at the MCG, however it plays out. Errol Goulden was outstanding. What were your thoughts on the Sydney Swans and the fact that, you know, they had those six missing players, they seem to have run out of legs by the end of it?
2: Yeah, that's kind of what I was saying before. Like, I think that they just, when they needed to arrest the momentum from Freo coming, I think that they just did miss that experience probably to be able to stand up in the big moments, like Heaney taking a screamer or something, or like Larky coming off half back and just getting the ball out of defensive 50, or at least in their attacking half through breaking a line, just something along those sort of lines, as opposed to they just look like they were like, we've just got to try and hold on here. And they just went completely into their shells, and Freo took advantage of it. So I think it did play a big part. They definitely miss those five guys out there, or four, or however many.
1: Well, they miss Mills too. Just that ability to organise and stay calm too. Just the senior head. Lots of senior players was critical for them.
2: Oh yeah, for sure. It's shone through.
0: Well,
2: in my opinion.
0: Yeah, I mean, James Jordan being out was huge. Because Sarong, if Jordan was playing, Sarong's not getting 10 clearances like he did last night. I wouldn't have thought.
2: No, the one thing I just could not understand for the life of me was going into the game, it was just blaringly so obvious that Errol Goulden was really the only star that they really had to worry about that was around the ball. Like, why they didn't send someone to him, he was just having their way with him in the first half too. Like, I was just thinking to myself, why are you not trying to shut that down? Like, who else is going to win the game for you? Just, it really annoys me when you get beaten by what you know, and it looked like everyone knew going into the game, like, well, Errol Goulden has to probably played very well for Sydney to be able to win, and they just let him do whatever he wanted. Like, sometimes at stoppages he was literally standing by himself, and that's probably why Freo deserved to be in the position they were in, but they did tighten that up, and credit to him.
0: Is it a hard tag, or just Brayshaw goes to him at the start of a stoppage or something like that? How do you do it?
2: Someone just be mindful about him. Like, there's probably two or three stoppages in a row where he had no body contact from any Freo player. And it's just unbelievable. I just couldn't believe it. But mid-game, you just got to try and bumper bar him too, because he's so good at receiving and then getting on the move with ball in hand. And then he obviously is an elite user of the footy. So you just got to try and take that away from him as much as you can. Stoppages, I'm not, especially ball-ups when there's more people around the footy, I'm not as worried. But, like, when it's that second phase of when the ball moves, him getting on the fly and getting goal side is just so dangerous. And, I'm not sure what his score involvements were in the end, but it certainly looked like he was involved in most of the scores that Sydney had in that first three quarters.
1: From Freo's point of view, they're probably thinking, well, we let him go, let Goulden go. He was their best player by a country mile, and they still lost the game with us running away from him. So,
0: score involvements for Goulden, only four, actually, but it did feel like four. Yeah.
2: Yeah, well, maybe I was watching the wrong game. I was getting too involved in stirring up some Freo supporters for the first three quarters.
0: Are you buying plane tickets? Are you going to head over to the G?
2: Oh, probably not. I mean, I think if I was saying this to one of my mates, actually, that Freo would have to be up there with one of the only teams where it might actually be better not even going to the game, like, and experiencing what Fremantle was going to be like after it will be. Oh, I mean, I'm sure you saw videos and some guys that I was with last night went to Freo after and were sending videos through of what the streets were doing, and the scenes of them just getting into a grand final was unbelievable. So you can imagine what it's going to be like down there this time.
0: You won't be able to move. It'll be packed like sardines, Fremantle.
2: Yeah, but like you're not going to experience that if Freo went in Melbourne. So to be fair, I mean, the only way I'd probably want to go over is, I think it's cheaper to go have a couple of nights stay in Bali and then fly from Bali to Melbourne.
0: Let us know what you're doing, listeners. Call us up, send through your text. What are you doing for grand final day, especially if you're a Fremantle supporter? How are you going to watch the game?
1: How would you go? Could you get the True North and just sail it around the top end and then into Melbourne Port?
2: You probably could. It would cost you probably, you might as well charter your own plane, but it'd cost you that much. But still, I mean, I'm sure there's plenty of people thinking of ways to get over there, but I won't be one of them, I don't think, at this stage. Pretty happy being here.
1: I mean, it's a great story. In 2013, there were convoys every Eagle grand final. There's been convoys going to Melbourne and coming down from Brisbane and Sydney and whatever. So that's a great part of the week. You know, it's more than just the 2 hours on Saturday Arvo. There's the expectations, the planning, the having to get there, all the bits and pieces that go into it.
0: Who scares you the most if you're Fremantle?
2: Well, I mean, Brisbane last week were just out of control. They were so good. I think Freo would think that they can get over Hawthorn. They just played terribly when they played them. Like, they just had a shocker. So I don't think that they will necessarily go into that game if they play Hawthorn thinking, oh, they beat us at home, we're in strife, they're better than us. I don't think they would believe that for a second. I reckon they had a stinker of a game. But Brisbane, when they played that final last week or whenever it was, that start of the game was out of control. Like, that was just, it was scary to watch. So, and when rain is locked in like that, it'll be a tough matchup if they get through.
0: I disagree. I think they'd be more scared of Hawthorn. I think, yeah, I think Hawthorn, the pressure that they bring, and they'll make it into a real slog, which I don't think Freo like. I think they prefer the high scoring like we saw last week against Geelong. And Brisbane's defence, you know, through the midfield, and then, you know, they've been scored against heavily multiple times this year. The GWS game where they kicked 13 straight, Carlton kicked a big score on Sydney in the qualifying final too. I think Fremantle would prefer to play Brisbane, to be honest. Even though I know they're the reigning two-time premiers and they've been there, done that, I just think this year they've shown to be flaky at times, whereas Hawthorn, I think, are a well-oiled machine.
2: Yeah, I mean, I respectfully disagree, but that's a good thing about it is we don't know, and you can have your opinions. It doesn't matter, but I think that the thing about Brisbane is across each line, when you line them up, like, would you say that they've got a better midfield, Brisbane, than Freo? I probably would. And then, you know, would you say they've got a better forward line? Well, I mean, it's pretty even. And then the back line, well, you probably would say that they've got a better back line. So,
0: I don't know. I wouldn't say they have a better, Brisbane have a better midfield.
2: Yeah, I reckon?
0: Nah, I think it's pretty even. I really do.
2: Neil, a dual Brownlow medalist, Ashcroft, a dual Norm Smith, and then what's the other
0: McCluggage
2: guy's name?
1: Dunkley's come in. And
2: Dunkley. Yeah. Dunkley, who's, well, I think he's multiple All-Australian, like, against Sarong, Brayshaw, and who else is playing in there?
0: Young Bolton Reid. And Jackson. Let's put in Jackson.
1: Let's and say they square it. So they square it.
0: I think it's, yeah.
1: I think the point of difference is the Brisbane forward line. They just have multiple scoring options, don't they? They're the most potent side in the competition. And as they showed last week, I think it was four different players kicked a goal in the first 5 minutes. So that's without any of the bigs getting their hands on it.
2: It's just Brisbane's ground attack in the midfield. See, they've got them over in the ruck, but like Neil's obviously so good in the clinches. Ash, clearly a big game performer on grand final day, and you know Dunkley's one of the best two-way players in the league. So it's scary. And then you chuck Rayner in there for a couple of stoppages, and then you got McCluggage out in the wing. It's just it's pretty scary. So. I honestly believe that Freo will think that they are the best team. They deserve to have that, and I think that they will not. I don't think they'll necessarily be scared of it either. But I just reckon they prefer to play Hawthorn. But yeah.
1: So this is it's now a coaching move. Tracy Voss and Amos have been down compared to what they've done throughout the season. Their last few weeks have been ordinary at best, actually. None of them have starred, and they've had a couple of moments, but not many. How do you approach that as a coach to get them to get back to what they were doing earlier?
2: Yeah, I think I've talked about this maybe before, but I think it's just going back to things that they can control, and that's the focus. Like the stuff where, you know, you kick goals and all the flashy sort of stuff, that should always be seen as like a bonus. And if you go into the game and you coach your players to play the bare minimum of, if they execute this bare minimum, that'll be a pass for them for the game, and that'll contribute to us winning a flag. And then any other sort of stuff on top is just a cherry on top. So they've got to go in there, just make sure that they bring their strengths when they don't have ball in hand and not necessarily receiving the ball, but what they can do when they don't have the ball, and just make that as much of a focus as possible. I don't know if they show them behind the goals footage. Used to be a good one for me when I had a good game. Coaches would show me what my running patterns were like and what my spread was like. In a good game where they pull up some vision, they're like, yeah, this is when you're at your best. And just reminding you that that's like when you click into gear, that's when you start playing, when you're playing your best footy, these are the things that you're doing that aren't determined by whether you get the ball or not. It's just like your reaction time to certain things and what you got to focus on. So I think this is what he's got to drill home for him. We can think all we want what some players' roles are, but the reality is we don't actually know their role to a T, but he can just say these are the things that get you the pass, these are the things that get you a tick, and we don't need you to do anything spectacular.
0: Hey, Bolts.
2: Gives confidence.
0: I know you're off to Joondalup, so we'll clear a break and we'll get to some other topics on the other side. Just one here off the text line. Well, Bolts, you have someone who is well and truly in your favour. Hey, guys, I completely disagree with Matt. I would much rather play Hawthorn in the grand final. My wife and I are heading over, been booked, for months. Can't wait. Go Frio, says Michael in Spearwood. We'll clear a quick break. Go ahead.
2: From Spearwood sounds like a very smart man.
0: I could have said something, but I won't. Let's go. Yeah, well, yeah, Mike could be my dad. Let's go to a break. We'll get to some other topics on the other side.
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0: Welcome back to Before the Footy here on 91.3 Sport FM. Matt Grubelich, John Townsend and Jai Bolton here with you. 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A massive thanks for your company. Keep the messages and the calls coming through. We'd love to hear from you on the show today. We've still got Cam Shepherd and Daryl Puniza to join us ahead of the Waffle Grand Final. We're going to really start to delve into the Waffle in just a little bit. Jai Bolton, a very excited Fremantle fan, but an excited Claremont person as well. So we'll get his thoughts in just a little bit. He's off to Joondalup today, so we're just giving him some time to prepare, and we'll get back to him on the phone in a sec. Townie, how did you watch the game last night? What broadcast did you watch?
1: I watched it on Fox. I can't stand the ads. I just can't watch Seven. So nothing between the commentary or whatever, just the ads killers. So
0: now, yeah, I watched on Seven, and I said it last week. I'm going to have to say it again, and I hate to do this, but
1: say
0: the Channel
1: anyway.
0: 7 commentary was, barring on disgraceful, it really...
1: Did they mention Freo at any point?
0: No, barely. When Fremantle's run in the last quarter was going on, you'd think they would have a little bit of excitement.
1: Yeah.
0: James Brayshaw in particular. It was like they were at a funeral.
1: So they're either trying too hard or they're not trying hard enough.
0: Well, it's definitely the latter.
1: My wife's an occasional football follower, and she watched the second half of the Freo game, and she thought the Fox commentators were so biased. And I just don't respond. It's like umpires, just don't see them. Don't really respond to the commentary. But I can understand why people who've got the purple glasses or whatever your club colours are, it's like the umpiring, if something goes against you, it hurts. And if it goes for you, well, you just ignore it. So... No, I'm with you. I don't think the commentary has been at a high end. There's never been more commentators, and there's probably never been fewer absolute A plus. You know, the
0: McAvaney
1: committee level.
0: Roberts, Sandy Roberts.
1: They're just not there. They haven't been replaced. You've got a lot of B pluses and A minuses. There's no A pluses.
0: No.
1: Waitley thought he was, but. No. Well, I thought Anthony Hudson was pretty good, but he's so looking forward to the big moment. You know, the highlight moment where you can get the iconic moment, the 13, or the he crept up on him like a librarian, so searching for that all the time. Sometimes you just got to call the action.
0: Sometimes you do. A lot of the time, too, though, they'll kick a goal and, you know, it'll be Brayshaw maybe, and it's, oh, great goal. That's it. Mm. You know, and I don't know.
1: Richie Beno said to me one day, I asked him, what's the secret to calling live sport? And he said, and I've written it down in my book, whenever I do it now, enhance the pitches with your words or your silence. That was his advice. I don't think you could get any better advice. Enhance the pitches with your words or your silence. And some of them don't adhere to that.
0: No. I watch 7 Plus, says one listener, and turn the sound off.
1: Well, that's the same as 7.
0: Yeah.
1: So that's just on a different platform. Well, yeah, you can tie it to radio. Radio's difficult too, though, because there's shouting, and some people shout, some people don't actually tell you what's going on. And sometimes you are watching the pitches and you don't need to be told exactly what's happening. You just want to know who's got the footy.
0: Mm. Yep. All right. A little rant there. Let's get to Jai Bolton, dual Sandover medal winner. We had the Sandover medal back on Monday night. Jake Florenka, a popular winner, a well-deserved recipient of the award. What did you think, Bolts?
2: Yeah, well, he obviously learned quite a bit while he tagged me for 5 years straight. he's been one of the most underrated, I think, in terms of how many flowers he gets, especially in that South Freo team when they had Schlaith and all the rest of them, because he's such a reliable player. He was one I respected very highly because he adhered to his role, but also he could go and find the footy himself as well. So good on him. It's great to see. I saw him yesterday at the Carbine Club lunch when he was getting presented up there. He spoke well again, which was great to see. And, yeah, he's obviously pretty stoked. He had a couple of good jokes, actually. He was talking about how his uncle or something like that who played, I actually can't remember.
0: Tommy Bottrell, yeah.
2: South. And he's like, yeah, one's got 150 games or 200 games or whatever, and one's he's not a Sandover medalist, though. So pretty good that he's got the swag already after copping the award. So, I didn't watch any of the South games this year, but from my understanding from talking to people, deserved winner. So,
1: all right, look, he finds the footy. He's a very steady, reliable player. He's an in and under player, which is clearly where the votes go. The umpires look for the players who are under their nose. Interestingly, he wore number 3, and that's now the most common Sandover medal winning number. There's been 5 in the last 15 years, so maybe that's something, advice for young players, if you can get your hands on number 3, as Bailey Rogers did, and Luke Blackwell at Claremont, and Andrew Cracker at Swans, maybe that's a bit of advice for players as well.
2: Well, sure.
1: I mean, not many number 11s have won it. You have to be a very good player to win it wearing number 11.
2: What? How many in the last 15 years?
1: I think there's been about one. One winner, a couple of medals.
2: Oh, right.
0: Yeah, he's become a little bit more than just an inside player too. He's got a bit more on the outside this season, especially without Matty Parker in there. So he did well this year, Jake Florenca. I think he's been clean. I think clearly he was their best player. I know a lot of people had Izzy Winder polling better than him, but I thought Florenca was number one this year.
1: Yeah, I'm a little surprised at the number of... I mean, he polled in about 12 games.
0: Well, yeah.
1: Momentum is important with the umpires. They talk about players and then they start to look for them and reinforce what they already believe.
0: He knew it was a chance early because he didn't expect to poll until round 5.
1: Yeah.
0: And when he got those early ones, he thought, oh, yeah, I could be in with a big chance here.
2: Did he have the speech written in the end for the
1: year?
2: That's... well, he obviously thought it was a chance then, but...
0: Charlie Burke, the South Freo manager, told him you probably should write something down.
2: Yeah, fair enough. Well, that would have been good advice the first time I went up there.
1: You were going to win, though.
2: The second time, I was trying to be humble on stage and realised I just said, oh, yeah, this is a shock, a surprise. And I remembered I'd had a speech written in my pocket, and then I was like... I know I said this was a surprise, and I wasn't expecting it, but I do have a speech written. Geez, that went down.
1: Oh, you've got to be yourself, Jai. So, you can't, pretend to be someone you're not.
0: Hey, Jai, who's going to win the Brownlow medal? Bailey Smith or Isaac Heaney? Or who do you think's out there that can win it?
2: What's the point of having it? Like, it's just like we all knew before the season started who's going to win it. So, yeah, it's congratulations to Dacos. He's third, but only his first, but... looking forward to watching the event. Should be pretty good.
1: What do they there's the biggest boil over ever and Isaac Heaney wins it? How do they manage that?
2: I don't know. That's not for me to worry about, but it'll be interesting to see how they navigate it anyway. But yeah, I mean, what an absolute shocker it will be if Dacos doesn't win it. It's just, I think all credibility of the award will go out the window. If it hasn't already, it's just going to be a shocker. But anyway,
0: what credibility do the AFL have when Isaac Heaney, Chad Warner, Nick Blakey can't be named All Australian, but they can still win the Brownlow?
1: The votes have already been polled.
0: Why are they disallowed? I don't. That's losing credibility for mine.
1: Have you been paying attention to the AFL this year?
0: Yes.
1: Right. Well, you know that.
0: Well, I'm stating the obvious.
1: Had a stinker.
2: I think there's hard and fast rules, though, that they've tried to adhere to for the Brownlow. Like, they weren't actually technically reported, were they? Were suspended by the AFL. And I think that's the loophole that they've just gone through. They're like, yeah, well, that's not there. That's just how it is. We can suspend them from all Australian. But the Brownlow rules have been going for X number of years. And they've been the same the whole time, and they're going to continue to be. So I think that's probably how they came to that decision. But whatever, I don't think they're going to win anyway. Dacos could get 50 votes, so I'm hoping that he raises the bat and absolutely storms home.
0: All right. Waffle Grand Final tomorrow. You're an excited Claremont man as they prepare to take on Peel Thunder at Optus Stadium, 10 past 1 in the afternoon. So make sure you tune in on Sport FM for our big lead into the game and, of course, across the call. Teams haven't been announced yet, which is disappointing, being a Saturday, day before the game.
1: Lack of opportunity to promote the game. Oh, that's a bizarre situation.
0: But what are your thoughts on the Tigers, Bolts?
2: I mean, obviously, I'm excited for everyone there, and especially it's the first grand final that Claremont have played on Optus, even though since Optus has been built, they've played in two grand finals. So there's that as well. So hopefully they can get out there on the nice deck and use some of their exciting play that they can do from time to time. But, I mean, I went to the game last week for a little bit of it, and that was... If they play like that, I think they may just get absolutely wrong. But I don't think they will. I think they'll step up to the occasion and they'll really take it to PR. I reckon the thing I know about this group of boys and this team is they play easily their best footy with a chip on their shoulder when people write them off. Like if they've come off a bad game, if media is saying that Claremont's no good, we always came back and played our best footy. And I reckon it's just set up perfectly for them. There's been a bit of chatter about Brendan Cox coming in and AFL-listed players and all the rest of that. Well, I think Brendan Cox coming in is a bonus or like a positive for Claremont. But do you really think that he's going to have the same passion for trying to win that game in that grand final than what, 22, 23 Claremont players who love that club intimately with their volunteers and all the rest of it? I just don't know if they'll have the same level. They've obviously got a lot of talent that they can go for, but Brennan coming in, he's just going to get through the game, try and be available selection for the AFL Grand Final. So there's a lot of different aspects. It'll be interesting to see what the team looks like. I think that Claremont just need to focus on themselves and playing some decent footy because the way they moved the ball last week was ordinary at best. And even some of their defensive efforts were ordinary at best. But they got over the top of the undermanned hurt East Perth. So it doesn't matter. They've given themselves a chance. I think that they'll have a good game and hopefully they make a good contest of it and get over the top of the Peel Dockers.
1: Yeah. Well, we'll see how they go. Any changes to Claremont, do you think? Or would they? I mean, there were no injuries out of the game, so no... force changes required, but would they be comfortable with the lineup that they had last week?
2: I'd say so. I did go down to training on Thursday and saw that Clancy Dennis was doing a fitness test, so not sure if he would come in after being out for a few weeks or not. I actually haven't even spoken to anyone at the club about whether he's a chance or not either, so that could just be irrelevant. He could have just been testing it out anyway for pre-season or whatever, for the physios. But I think they just go with the same team. I don't think there was any injuries last week.
1: No, they pulled up all right.
0: Can I ask you this, Bolts? Do you think they have the capacity to make it a real dogfight, a real scrap, and really push the limits, not going out there and throwing elbows or anything, but making Peel earn it? Do you know what I mean? So do they have that capacity in them, which could be a difference? We saw Ross McQueen come out with a different game plan last year in the grand final and it nearly paid off for them. Do they have to go something, extremely different, maybe just make it a real dogfight for them to be a chance?
2: I don't think so. They do need to be contested and try and assert some dominance physically. But I'm interested to see... players like Ben Elliott and Ollie Sheldrick, who, when they're really attacking the ball and trying to put defensive pressure on and crushing bodies, especially Ollie Sheldrick, he's a bit of a barometer for Claremont. When he's up and about and he's getting involved and getting a hand in on the ball and just like getting a hand on a jumper as someone's kicking or putting someone under a bit of extra pressure, I feel like it builds around from there. So I'm going to be watching those two pretty closely. I reckon that they could really get the guys fired up. Ben Elliott's been in awesome form too, so hopefully he can continue that on. And Zach Mainwaring, he's a workhorse, so I'm excited to see him out on Optus too. And then you know what you're going to get from the other guys, from Cal, Ollie and Bailey. Like they're going to try their heart out. But there's probably 10 guys that maybe in that team who have lost two grand finals in the last four or five years. All right. They're not going to waste this opportunity, I don't think. I reckon they're going to come out and they're not going to leave anything in the tank. So I'll be so proud of them just coming out and just give it everything. I'm just excited to see what they can bring.
0: All right, we've got to get to Cam Shepherd very shortly, so I'll just get your quick tip. Winner margin Simpson.
2: Claremont 7 points and Zach Mainwaring.
1: And who's going to win the A reserves today?
2: Actually, no, I'm going Ben Elliott. I just talked him up. I'm changing that.
1: You've talked him up all year. Yeah.
2: Yeah, well, I have. He's a good player.
1: Yeah.
2: And what was that? Say that again.
1: And who's going to win there? What's your prediction of the A reserves today?
2: Yeah, well, big game now for Juneau up. So excited to go up there. I think Uni will get the job done.
1: Who are you playing?
2: North Beach.
1: Right. So you're on debut as coach this season. In your maiden season, you've steered your team into a grand final. You can't get much better than that.
2: Well, you can win one.
1: Well,
2: so,
1: at this stage, so you've got 4 hours ahead.
2: Yeah, see how we go. I think that we've got a good team in, and it's the way that the local leagues work as well. They've got their senior team in too, so anyone who qualified that and really dropped back, so that you should see how they go. It's been sort of, I think they've lost both games to North Beach. We've lost both games to North Beach through the year, one right on the siren and the other one was in absolutely appalling conditions where we had six players that we'd never seen before come in and play for us. So we've actually got a team that we've had together for the last sort of 5 weeks that are really clicking, and I'm looking forward to seeing what they can bring, and hopefully I win my first flag, mate.
1: Yeah.
2: That'll be nice.
0: Best of luck, Bolts. Thanks for your time today.
2: Thanks. Cheers, guys. Go now.
1: Good on you.
0: Jai Bolt and Jules Sandover medal winner here on Before the Footy. Cam Shepherd is coming up next.
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0: 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Well, Townie, someone at WA Football may be listening to the show because, we have called for it. The teams are up.
1: Are they?
0: For the grand final.
1: Oh, great.
0: Okay. All of a sudden.
1: I looked 1 minute ago and they weren't there.
0: Yep, they've just appeared.
1: Oh, how about that?
0: On the website. No changes for Claremont. The four for Peel Thunder, Bryce, O'Driscoll, Tregenza and Walker. Coming in, but of course we know that very well could change once again.
1: So Cox hasn't been named.
0: So you'd think he'll come in, but there you go.
1: Maybe he won't. I suspect there's a very good chance that he's not going to play now because he may well be playing next week.
0: All right. Well, We'll talk about the Waffle Grand Final here in the second hour of the show.
1: If this has just been named now,
0: yep,
1: that's done with the full knowledge of what happened last night and what they're planning to do for next week. So, and who's been released to Peel. So right. I suspect all that at the moment, all that fuss about Brennan Cox coming in and playing in the Waffle Grand Final is not going to happen.
0: Okay. Well, as has been the case all year long, they have made changes on game day, Peel Thunder. So we'll just keep that in mind. Now, if Peel Thunder are to win it tomorrow, our next guest will present the Premiership Cup. Dual Premiership coach at Peel Thunder, Cam Shepherd, joins the show. Cam, good morning.
10: Good morning, Matt and John. How are you going?
1: G'day, Shep. How are you?
10: Really well. Really well, mate. Yeah.
1: You've been through this a few times, playing, coaching, day before a grand final. What's it like as a coach and a very close follower of footy the day before the grand final?
10: Well, I think there's always, you go through the motions of making sure you've prepared the team really well. And if you've done that, you'll have great confidence that you can perform on the day. And then, you know, there's always the nerves. I know I spoke to Adam yesterday and he's really looking forward to the day. But again, you know, sometimes you just don't know what's in front of you. So I think any coach who's been in that situation, you know, really, really pleased to be in the last game of the year and hopeful.
1: The news that we've been talking about, they've just released the team. Brennan Cox hasn't been named. Is that a surprise? And would you anticipate that there might be a late change for him to come in?
10: No, look, without spilling any beans, I don't think he'll play. I think if you looked on Fremantle's web page now, that he's been held over and his best preparation will be to train today in the likelihood that they have everyone available with the right days. So I think you'll find Coxie, who was a great premiership player at Peel in 2017, will not be playing tomorrow.
1: Oh, well, you're not spilling any beans if it's on the Fremantle
0: reported,
1: website.
0: Yep.
10: Yeah.
0: There you go.
10: There you go.
0: Yeah, well, I mean, they've

0: get that right, the team, providing you've got great representation and then strong local talent, then you know you've got a pretty good team. But on the day, we had two wonderful clashes against Jared Schofield's Subiaco, which fortunately we won. You still have to perform on the day. So, there's a lot that goes into it. There's a lot of high talent in the Waffle, and I think that's shown, you know, previously, that just because you're an aligned team doesn't guarantee you success.
1: What's it mean to you as an individual to be the cup holder or the Premiership Cup presenter?
0: Well, it's a great honour. Like anything, what's being recognised is some of your past efforts, and particularly I was down at Peel for 9 years as coach through some great times and some hard times. And, you know, what it means is that there's still a great connection. We had a 2016 Premiership reunion this year, and people came from Ryan Niehaus came from Darwin, and we had people coming from Melbourne, Matt DeBoer. We just had a great crew there, and Alex Silvani and Blair Bell and Rory O'Brien. It was Gerald Ugel. We just had a really good mix of our team, for me, it just furthers the connection with Peel.
2: All right. Who's the one that can tear the game apart tomorrow? If you could name one individual, who's it going to be?
0: Well, I think the Taju and Sharp through the middle, if you control the middle and can play it in your forward half and keep it in your forward half, you've got a great opportunity to win the game. So I think the midfield battle is clearly important in any game, and finals increasingly so.
2: All right. Well, best of luck tomorrow, Cam. Thanks so much for taking the time.
1: Just one more.
2: Oh, jump in.
1: Yes, we know there are at least two Waffle coaching vacancies, Perth and West Perth, that have come up. Any interest in either of those, Shep?
0: Well, John, at the moment, I'm really comfortable, and that's why I have to shoot off soon, and love the AFLW Director of Coaching role I have with Fremantle, and Lisa Webb, who's a fine coach and getting better by the day. So I love that role. I note that, but I think those clubs are pretty professional, and they'll work out who's best for them.
1: So not you.
0: Well, not at this stage. I really enjoy what I like doing. Yeah.
2: Dogs today, Coburn Arc, 1:05 in the Arvo.
0: Yep.
2: Tell us about
0: really good game. Really good game. Two even teams, both with 3 wins and 2 losses. And you know, I think it'll be an evenly matched game with you know, the talent of the girls at the moment is shining through, and scores are increasing, and the quality of the footy is getting better by the week. And for those that haven't seen a game, they should come down and watch.
2: 8v9 today too, so it's a real battle at the midway point in the season to try and play finals footy this year. Shep, thanks so much for your time this morning.
0: Pleasure, guys. Have a great day.
1: Good on
0: you. See
1: you
0: then.
2: Cam Shepherd, dual Premiership winning coach for Peel Thunder. He will present the Premiership Cup tomorrow if Peel do win. So there you go. Teams announced.
1: He won a flag at Claremont as a player.
2: He did, yeah. We didn't even get a chance to ask him about that. But, of course, maybe he's going to be pulled in a couple of different directions.
1: He lived in City Beach. I played juniors against him. I actually got bitten by a dog in a game against him at City Beach Oval, which is why I've never really liked either that ground or City Beach as a club. And I suspect it was his dog. But anyway, he's made a great fist of a playing and coaching career at Ammos and Waffle and at state footy as well.
2: Did you see, just speaking of women's footy very quickly, North Melbourne's 34-game winning streak, I believe came to an end?
1: Yeah, so East Fremantle will remain alive. 35 as the best winning streak by a senior team in Australian footy.
2: The North girls didn't know what to do after the game. They just were in complete shock, the fact that they had actually lost a game.
1: Well, we'll see how they come back. Every empire crumbles at some point.
2: Yep, at some point you have to lose a game, don't you? But there you go. So the team's announced. No changes for Claremont. Peel Thunder, Tristan Bryce, Nathan O'Driscoll, Corey Tregenza and Brandon Walker come into the side. Out goes Corey Wagner, Judd McVee, Sean Hunter and Dustin Walters.
1: And you just wonder whether there will be players on limited time. Like Brandon Walker hasn't played. He came in against Hawthorn, what was that, 3 weeks ago to play specifically on Watson because he's got the pace to

0: match him. Very nervy start. Then he actually got into the game. Then he hurt his ankle. So you would have thought they are setting him potentially for that matchup again. So what happens again today? They know exactly who they'll be up against next week by the time this game's played tomorrow. Don't be surprised if Brandon Walker is on very limited time. And as well, Tristan Sherry as a small forward. So there's a few things to watch in this game, I think. I mean, it's not a straightforward 14 AFL-listed and a very strong Peel side, which it is, but there are elements within the game to keep an eye on, and team selection's one of them. Several of their players might be on 50% game time because they may be set for the following week.
1: All right, well, we'll keep an eye on that. But, yeah, we'll see how it all goes.
0: So Cox was the one. I mean, that was...
1: Cox is the one. So
0: evident from last night that there was a chance that he
1: wasn't
0: going
1: to play. There's no real injury cloud over anyone. So I suspect they'll probably play majority minutes. You know, Darcy maybe, I don't know. But, yeah, we'll see how it goes.
0: How's he... Well, at the moment, he's not pushing out Jackson and Cox. And he's coming off we know he's got bone-on-bone in the knee, plus he had a calf, I think, or an ankle issue a couple of weeks ago. Is he 100%? Find out.
1: I struggle to see where the goals are going to come from for Claremont. I really do. And I know we spoke about this on throughout the week. I spoke about it on Wednesday night, actually, on Waffle World. 7 goals, 8 goals, and 8 goals, the 3 times that Claremont have played Peel this year.
0: And
1: that's not
0: Peel have been the same until the last game when they kicked 12. So they tend to be they grinds between them.
1: They grinds, but I don't think that scoreline is going to be enough for Claremont to get it done tomorrow. They need
0: 7 or 8 goals.
1: They need to kick a bigger score.
0: Need to get 100 points or
1: so
0: 80 points at the very minimum, I would think.
1: How they're going to generate their goals is going to be a watch for tomorrow's game. Why don't we ask Daryl Panizza about it on the other side? Because if Claremont are to win, he will be presenting tomorrow's Premiership Cup to the Tigers. We're going to get to him after this.
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1: 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Matt Grubelich and John Townsend here with you. We just spoke to Cam Shepherd, who will present this year's Premiership Cup to Peel Thunder if they do win it. But if it's Claremont, it will be this man who is patiently waiting down the line, part of Claremont's team of the century earlier this year. And we've been on a bit of a roll with that here on Before the Footy 2. Daryl Panizza joins the show this morning. Daryl, good morning and welcome to the program.
17: Good morning to both of you.
0: G'day, Dollar.
17: How are you, John?
0: I'm going well. Yeah, looking forward to it. Now, you've played in a lot of grand finals and you've coached a premiership grand final 30 years ago this year. What's the day before the grand final like?
17: Well, obviously, you try to keep yourself, keep the nerves away, but there's nothing wrong with going through the game in your own mind of what you've got to do and the expectation of it's going to be pretty hot in the kitchen, and you just try to keep yourself under control, and then wait for the big day next day and then go out and execute whatever you've been told to do or what the game plan is and make sure you don't let the team down.
0: Do you... any late changes at this stage? Are you, or would you be comfortable with where you're at and your planning, your processes, your game ID, I guess, has all been developed until this
17: point? Well, you wouldn't be changing anything unless it was something that happens over in the next 24 hours. But look, you've had a whole year to get everything to this point, so you'd be backing yourselves in that what you'd been doing would be the game plan and the strategy. And if the players execute, that you can win. I mean, with Peel, we've beaten them and they've beaten us twice. I thought the second semi, we had 2 quarters of footy of that we were very, very competitive, and with maybe Sherry and the other fellow who kicked the goal from about 55 metres out at a crucial stage, is maybe that'll help Claremont a little bit in the fact that we won't have to chase Sherry up the field every time he took 5 or 6 bounces. So I'd be thinking the boys would be very confident. Again, we've had a really good season, and when we've played our best footy, we've been very, very good.
0: What has to go right tomorrow for you to carry the cup out there at 3:15 or whatever the final sirens goes? Oh.
17: Well, look, it's not about me carrying the cup. What it is just the players have got to, they've got to be hungry, bring the pressure and just play their game. And look, we know that there's no excuses for anything. It's the last day of the year and it doesn't matter who you're playing. As long as we commit and play our best footy, if the result's not the one we want, but we've played our best footy and given it everything we've got, well, then that's acceptable. It's the other side, which is Peel. They've only played one game, in 3 or 4 weeks, so it's probably against them in the fact that they haven't played a lot of footy. If it's windy, it won't be foot skills that'll win the game. It'll be the player or the team that can actually scramble and get the ball forward and take ground and lock it in their forward line and re-entries and all those sorts of things. So if it is like today, windy and blowy and all the rest, it probably takes a little bit of the school level out, and that'll probably help Claremont a little bit in the fact that with all those players that are going to play for Peel, we can counter it.
1: Darryl, how do you generate more goals? The biggest score you've kicked against Peel Thunder this year is 57. I don't think that's going to cut it on grand final day tomorrow. How do you generate a bit of a bigger score?
17: Well, I would think that that'll come with locking the ball in the forward line, and the, you know, if it comes out re-entry. Again, 57, we obviously beat Peel, so they must have kicked less than that. So that doesn't bother me.
1: 52 was the winning score in the opening game.
17: Well, there you go. But they'd kick less than that. So, again, you know, they'd probably look back on that game and see what went on. Probably, I think we've got to kick 12-plus. But, again, you know, footy's a funny game. It's not what, you know, you can go back and look at all the history and the statistics and all the rest of it. I played in a few grand finals that we should have won and we didn't. So, again, it comes down to the day and make sure that the players are there and ready. And I know that Claremont are. Peel haven't won one for a few years. We haven't won one since 11 or 12, somewhere back there. So for footy in itself, it's probably a good thing that we haven't got the same teams playing again.
1: I asked this of Cam Shepherd about Peel Thunder. What about for Claremont? Who are going to be some of the big difference makers in the game, in your eyes?
17: I think Ollie Eastland has to cut half in the ruck. I would think Maney, whether he plays forward, hopefully he gets a little bit of a run through the midfield as well. I think our back line, when we played them last time, were pretty strong. Again, I think we've changed tweaked a little bit of when we played Peel last time, and we've got a little bit more pace in the forward line. So I'm assuming those things will be the difference in regards to, you know, Bailey Rogers has been probably a little bit on light duties, not so much through the midfield and played forward a bit. So maybe we can get a bit more out of him through there. Again, our wingers, you know, with the two kids, Gail and also Melody, they've probably found last week, you know, the deeper we've gone into the finals, the harder the games have got. But I both think they're very quality players. And I think, you know, that Melody especially, he could probably have a little bit of an influence on the game if he gets, you know, get his confidence up early. And, you know, Peace and Alex Pierce and those boys and Davis down the back line, I think they're formidable to be able to hold the opposition. And again, like I said, you know, so Peel are not going to kick 21 goals either. So as long as we keep in the game and make it difficult for them to score, I think we can win the game.
0: Is there a case to be made for someone like a Harper Banfield to come in and make a debut in a grand final?
17: You'd be a very brave man to do that. I don't think anyone's been that disappointing or not up to being in their, you know, the best 23 that we've had for the last few weeks. I don't think that would happen. I don't think it will happen. No. You'd have to drop one of the other kids. You couldn't take three kids into a grand final.
1: Yeah, I think that, you know, Ash Prescott, he's been able to lean into some of the young guys late in this season, and it's really been a positive for the Tigers, with Heath Melody, of course, highlighting that, but George Gale, a couple of the others as well. So I think that's been a real positive for Claremont in very recent times. Now, I asked this earlier in the season to Mr. Beresford, and he said that you're the man to talk to about this. A Claremont academy of sorts, or a development pathway at Claremont Land. Could you talk to us a little bit about this idea?
17: Well, it's not an idea. We've been doing it in the country for the last 22 years. We have a pathway which is being developed, obviously, with Claremont in mind. And we start training in the middle of October. We get all the kids in and we start teaching them the pathway of and what's required if you want to get to and play footy at the Claremont Footy Club, which obviously it's a huge step coming out of the bush, and the transition and all the rest of those things are really difficult. So we go through those things with them as well. And basically the fundamentals, we teach the fundamentals of footy so that when they do get up here, it's that they've got this ability to be able to compete with the boys from Perth who get exceptional coaching, whether they're at their community footy or at a PSA school or at Claremont through the development group. And then we also then come back in February. We take the school holidays off, come back in February, and then we play games, which Claremont and the Great Southern Footy League have really engaged in, you know, spending time and putting effort into making sure that the connection between the two is very strong. So we get our boys, they have a game of footy down in Albany in February to prepare the kids for the Futures competition. And we've also had a few Colts scratch matches at different times over the years. And then from that particular process, we've been then able to, on average, have 7 or 8 kids that come up from the country and go into the Colts system. And then obviously now I think there'll be 5 boys that are coming out of the Great Southern playing in the league side today, which is a pretty good effort, I would assume. Back in 1981, John, and I keep harping on about this, we had 9 kids out of the Great Southern, and that played in the 81 Grand Final. There was 6 from the Eastern States and only 5 from our city zone. Mm. So it probably shows you how long this connection's been going through from the country. And then you go back to 64 with the 4 Flying Tigers, Mike Cock and a few of the other boys and all those people from down that way. So what I would suggest is that the connection between Claremont and its zones and even the Kimberleys, we've got boys from up there that have come down, and we continually give opportunity to our own players in our own zones, and that's why you'll find that we've got a 94% or 92% homegrown players in our club at the moment, and we don't need to shop around because we produce our own, put effort into our own kids, which I think from a waffle point of view is fantastic, rather than trying to buy a grand final.
0: One thing we're seeing all around the country is that more and more players are coming through private school pathways rather than club or regional pathways. Is that just a reality of the modern world, that the talent gets identified and pushed into the schools, or is that a concern for footy about it, the channel is getting narrower?
17: No, I think if you have a look at the country areas and zones, it depends on where you live and all those types of things. And yes, there has been a few kids come through the private schools, but in regards to that, that's a family issue of 9 times out of 10, dad would have gone to that school, and that's why the kid's gone there. We've actually, if you have a look through Claremont, I'm actually a PSA kid. I was at Aquinas. Fifey's been through the PSA system. Lynchy's been through the PSA system. And they're the boys they're the ones I'm naming from Aquinas. But again, there's more and more now. You'll see through the country zones, and if you go out and look at the carnivals and the players that are playing in these country carnivals, I don't think there's any difference. Because again, if you go to a PSA school, you probably get better coaching in regards at that age group. Mm. But it's also has its flaws in the PSA schools make you play for the PSA school. So some of the kids don't get the opportunity to play Colts footy or enough Colts footy in a competition that draws from the whole state. and not just from a school where parents have chosen to send their kids. So is it a competition that competes against the Colts? Maybe we should have a PSA school play a Colts competition and have a look at who's better off. So again, you know, I hear it all the time. So it's not like I've got anything against a PSA school system or whatever it is. But again, it's only who and where you send your kid. Because a kid that's going out to the Guildford Grammar School and they're getting belted by 20 goals, or Christchurch when they're getting belted by 10 or 15 goals every week, you can't tell me that's helping them develop the kids.
0: No. No, that's clearly the case. Anyway, it's all part of the... It's a big stew, isn't it, where talent comes from?
17: Well, it is. I've had a lot to do with development footy, and obviously going home, and now I'm at Claremont, and we've actually commenced with our senior coach, Ash Kepler-Bradley, Mark Cossum, Jamie Ram, and Lockie Davis at the footy club. We're actually have formulated and starting to build an academy that will be the Tigers Academy at the Claremont Footy Club, with Warren Parker coming back. As the CEO, we're putting time and effort in, and that's why we have 92 or 94%, and I'm only going on that in the fact that we're homegrown. I mean, going back to when Mossy come back from Essendon, you know, the rhetoric's been promote from within. So that's what we're trying to do, is have as many players that we have at our footy club have been given opportunity through our zone and our club, because we put time, effort and money into upskilling them and making them as best they possibly can. It's not just about the footy, it's to make them really good people. And we're finding that if you have a look at the draft system, I would suggest that we're probably one of, and we do sort of rival or run head-to-head with the East Fremantle Footy Club in the most players being drafted into the AFL system. And if you have a look at our academy which is called the Great Southern Storm, you know, we've had the McGovern's come through that pathway. So, you know, it's not like that we're not delivering on the end of the efforts and things that we're putting in to give our kids the opportunity to get drafted.
1: Well, that's great insight from you, Darryl, and all the best for tomorrow. You'll be presenting the Premiership Cup if your Tigers do get up. So thanks so much for your time this morning, and enjoy the day.
17: No worries. Good. See you tomorrow, John. Cheers.
0: Thanks, Darryl.
17: See you, mate. Bye.
1: Darryl Panizza, part of the Claremont Team of the Century. Yeah, plenty of premierships with the Tigers. Can they add another one to the trophy cabinet tomorrow?
0: Well, they can, because it's a two-horse race.
1: We'll clear a break. We'll give us some a bit of runway to finish off the show leading up to 11 o'clock. We'll get to the Mark Stone situation. We'll give our predictions for what's to come and more.
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1: Welcome back to Before the Footy here on the show this morning. 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Matt Grublich and John Townsend will guide you through until 11 o'clock and plenty of news to discuss. We haven't even touched on Mark Stone, which I know a lot of people want us to get to. We have Simon and Subiaco. When you talk about the waffle, what the hell is going on at Perth with Mark Stone? Morning, man. Just wanting to hear your thoughts on the Stone sacking. As a Perth supporter, the last 2 years have been great to watch with the number of wins they have achieved under Mark. Best years since 97 in my lifetime. As a supporter, I'm hoping this decision keeps the constables Parfitt, Dean, Clark, etc., and others at the club for years to come. On this station, Monaghan is a name being mentioned as a possible replacement from footage I've seen a couple of years ago. He can be as abrasive as the best of them. If this was one of the reasons for Stone's early departure, very keen to see who the new coach is and hope it is announced very soon. Thanks, Ben. Thanks for your message, Ben, and plenty more coming through as well. Simon of the Waffle and Lath Lane, no doubt having his say as well. Okay, John, do your worst, though I do hope you and yourself have done that old thing called due diligence on the Perth sacking. Another coach is gone. Well, if you dig deep, the past 2 years have a bit of an issue with poor temperament. Don't know why Sumich dragged Gary Moss into the argument, given he shot it down with Gary's record of 7-29. That was for starters, says Simon of the Waffle and
0: what?
1: Perth.
0: Sorry, could you summarise that?
1: I'm not too sure. I think he's just wanting you to have your say.
0: Well, shall we go to the audio first?
1: Well, Summer yesterday, he didn't hold back, did he, on the Sports Connection. Let's have a listen.
22: You know what, Deck? I went and did some homework. I thought, stuff this. Perth Football Club, Brad, are an absolute basket case, and they're run by the players. And this is the problem with Perth Football Club. The old Perth playing group, Corey Burns and Matt Taylor, they're the two. They've seen off three coaches, Brad. I did some homework. Gary Moss, had 7 wins, 29 losses, got the sack. Germo, our man Germo, 6 wins, 29 losses, 1 draw, got the sack. Mark Stone has had 22 wins, 14 losses, finals appearances 4 for 1 win, and probably should have been very unlucky not to win that one last week against East Perth. And it looks like he's got moved on.
1: Well, there you go. That was Summer speaking on the Sports Connection yesterday.
0: Yeah, I'm not sure about those figures, actually, because they are full seasons, and Moss and German were sacked in season, so their numbers would be there. Clearly, though, for the first two, the win-loss was very poor, so that contributed to it. But there is no question that Perth have sacked their last three coaches. Adrian Barrett's the president. He's been there 4 years. He's appointed two coaches and sacked both of them. So whoever comes in next would be somewhat nervous, I would have thought. However, I think the reality is that both of those, certainly the last two, so we're looking at German and Stone, reasonably abrasive characters, and sometimes you have to do that to win. And Mark Stone clearly has a record, a winning record, where they played finals the last 2 years, played four, but went out in straight sets this year. Could have been different. We're in both games, but did go out in straight sets. So that is a bit of an issue. Sumich said there was a bit of player power there, and there is no question that that's right. When we were on the show last week, we were talking about Mark Stone's prospects because he was right up against it. We knew that he'd asked for an extension. That sometimes is done to bring it to a head because he knew that he was up against it with the committee. During that discussion, I got a text from a father of a first-choice player at Perth who said, categorically, if Mark Stone's coaching next year, my son won't be playing there. And there are a number of other players. So clearly that has been part of what's happened. There's been a few other things that have occurred that have made his position untenable. I think one thing Mark Stone's done, and he's shown, anyone who's listened to him on radio, analysing AFL games in particular, he's as sharp a football brain as there is in the game in WA. But you need more than that. He picked fights where he didn't need to. He constantly had, you know, was blowing with people. And I know that. He had a crack at me on radio earlier this year. I haven't spoken to him. Haven't spoken to him since in his office in Glenelg before a Sheffield Shield game 6 or 7 years ago. Haven't spoken to him since then. Had a crack at me on radio. That's fine. He's entitled to do that. You go, why would you pick a fight with someone? Why did he tell Channel 7 they couldn't bring their cameras in to the Lathlane Park change rooms before a game? Every club does it. It's part of the promotion of the game. Why tell Channel 7? Why pick a fight with, you know, the biggest media partner of the competition? Why tell Bob Shields and Colin Lofts, who are invited into the rooms as former players, premiership players at Perth, invited in the rooms before the game, why invite them in, and when they came in a month or so ago, tell them that they weren't welcome and to get out? Why pick fights? And so momentum was building against him. Win-loss record is not everything. And if you suspect, and the players certainly told the board that there are a number of them would not be playing next year if he was coaching. It's a lot easier to change a coach than it is to find 10 first-choice players. And that's the reality that Perth have faced. They've made the call based on personality as much as anything, I think. But there's no guarantee they'll get better. There's every chance that they'll go backwards. And what Peter Sumit said about them being a basket case, well, they're never far off. And they've had a couple of good years where they have played finals, first time consecutive finals in 3 decades. Their premiership drought now goes to half a century. Can't see them changing it next year. What do they do? Well, Bill Monaghan's got a year to go on his contract at East Fremantle, but I'm sure that they'll speak to him.
1: I don't believe it'll be Bill.
0: No, and I don't. I think he'll stay at East Fremantle. More likely than not, he'll stay at East Fremantle, but he'll be spoken to. He had a good relationship with Brad Dodd, the footy manager, and they got East Fremantle back onto the right path together.
1: The relationship's there between Doddy and Bill.
0: Yeah.
1: But I don't see it happening.
0: This is a rebuild. Again, this is going to be a rebuild and, informing the board, educating the board about how to go about it. And that's an issue that Todd Curley's going to face at West Perth. He's got to educate the board before he educates the players. I think Mike Broadbridge will be right in the frame. He's coached previously. He's interested in going back there. He's been there in the last couple of years and has seen what they've got, their capacity. He'll be at the very top of the queue. And Steve Armstrong, who was an applicant when Gary Moss was sacked 3 or 4 years ago, Armstrong saw out the year as the interim. He was an applicant for the West Perth job, where he's been an assistant. I'm sure he'll put his hand up. He'll be pretty keen, I would have thought, to go there. So there's two who've got recent experience and have been involved in the system in Broadbridge and Armstrong. And there may well be others who we haven't thought of, who might be outside the state or are outside the system.
1: Most definitely. It'll be an interesting watch. I'm sure that Perth, the board, will do their due diligence in picking their next head coach. But
0: the last two coaches they've appointed, they've sacked. So whoever goes in comes in with a level of
1: hesitation,
0: lack of surety about
1: continuity. Yep.
0: It's
1: been all season long. We've heard things behind the scenes, haven't we, Townie? Some comments that have been made. I think it's clearly, when you look at some of the assistant coaches that have left over the last couple of years, there could be some
0: reasons. Well, Sumich was there for the latter part of last week, and he walked.
1: Last year.
0: So he might be mates with Stone, but he found it untenable to be back there this year.
1: Yep.
0: We know just about every assistant coach would have been out if Stone was back next season with a lot of players. So it gets to a point where momentum is unstoppable.
1: Yeah.
0: And I mean, it was an exclusive story in the West. Well, it was. There was an exclusive story in the West that he was under pressure. Well, everyone involved in footy, has known that pressure's been building for months.
1: Yeah.
0: And finally got to a breaking point. Zero surprise that it happened.
1: Yeah, I mean, you mentioned just how analytical he is and just how much footy IQ he has. I have heard it may be a little overbearing as well, the fact that he is so analytical and expects that of his players and his assistant coaches, and maybe that's just a little too much. It wears down, especially at waffle level, you know, when you're not at that AFL full-time professional, you know, workplace. So,
0: well, that's a modern era too, isn't it? The coaches, they tend to be, I mean, you've got sort of two groups of coaches, the modern coach in their mid-30s, and then the highly experienced, highly analytical, who are in their 50s perhaps, and are coming from old, it's a more old school approach, and maybe they can be a bit more brusque, I suppose, in their assessment. But then you look at Chris Fagan, who's just got this capacity to bring everyone together. Ross McQueen, we've praised him all year and throughout his coaching career for his ability to bring everyone together. So it's not just age. And I'm sure there are some pretty, there's plenty of 30-year-olds with very strong views who get offside with people because of it. You have to, there's a different approach in a lot of ways. And maybe there's, you know, players look for excuses. And they've managed to find them.
1: Yeah, yeah. Simon of the Waffle and Lath Lane. John, you always call us a basket case, but haven't heard it from you about Brett's mob yet. Oh, I would disagree with that, Simon. I think John's had plenty of...
0: What's the comparison? We're talking about Perth.
1: Yeah, we're talking about Perth. I think that that's a little one-eyed there because John has definitely had his fair share of criticism towards West Perth and where they are at.
0: I mean, one thing, there's a common element there too, that the players are unhappy. And that may well be because the coaches, they put in a bad coach. Like, it's a bad coaching decision to put the person in and the players don't like it. Mm. It's the wrong fit. Now, that's, I mean, Sumich clearly said player power's got him. He named two individuals who've been probably two of their most experienced and senior players in recent times, 250 gamers, which is pretty rare at Perth. And we saw it with Sanzoni and with Salicic previously, two players who got forced out because they didn't get on with them. Part of why they went, they didn't get on with the play. That's not just the lunatic running as Simon. That's saying that the coach is not a modern coach. He's not able to get his players to gel and to listen to his message.
1: Yep.
0: You would never get that from at East Perth, that Ross McQueen has got every player on site. Sure, there are players that are disappointed not to get picked or they disagree with the message, but he has got the general support of everyone. If you don't get on with your players, your future as a coach is limited and you have to find a way. You cannot be all your way. You have to be more conciliatory, you have to explain more, you have to provide reasons for decisions. And there are plenty of coaches who don't like that. They want to tell the decision or tell them what you're going to do and not explain it. If you're not prepared to explain it, you've got very limited future in coaching in the modern world.
1: All right, big news out of the Waffle in the last day or so. Craig and Maida Vale, just to change topics here, this is off the text line. Good morning, boys. The AFL have stated publicly that the proposed trade between Port Adelaide and the Bulldogs for Todd Marshall to help Zach Butters move will not be approved in its current form. What are your thoughts on the trade, firstly, and also on the AFL blocking an unfair trade when so many others have been let go? Cheers, Craig and Maida Vale. I agree with that. There have been so many shady trades.
0: Geelong, hello?
1: Yeah, exactly.
0: How's... it is just unbelievable. But they sent a memo to all clubs last year to say the Butters situation, that if you get a free agent, you will not be able to pay the salary. If you get a free agent, you will not be able to, in the same trading period, that is this year, you will not be able to get a player from the same club whose original club will pay his salary. And that's clearly designed to stop rorting. So that's no real surprise. So Todd Marshall... So the Western Bulldogs were going to pick up two players. That you can see it's a rort. They were going to pick up two A-grade players and they were going to give a bit back. And Port Adelaide were going to pick up multiple draft picks. Players have to be picked on merit. And the AFL are saying that we're not going to allow that rorting of the system, which has happened previously. The issue with the AFL is that they are so compromised on integrity that this is just another matter that they've just thrown out the window. Geelong contract, Hawthorn racist stuff. the CEO's wife, not knowing who was not going to win the Brownlow last year. The favourite's not going to win it, she told the cameras. There are so many things going on that you know are compromised. And here's another one. But at least they got their paperwork out before the event, not afterward, like most of their other things.
1: All right. Waffle Grand Final tomorrow. How do you see the game going?
0: I think for Claremont to win it, they have to do what Sydney did in the first quarter last night, and that is to provide absolute red-hot, dog-hungry pressure. And they did that in the round two match where they beat them, and the scoreboard, which was only a goal, the difference, was quite flattering to Peel. I thought Claremont were all over them. If Claremont bring that, they'll win it. If they play on Peel's terms, Peel will win by 5 goals. So the challenge for Claremont is pretty clear. Bring their best, and they're a chance. Don't bring anything under their best intensity and capacity to finish opportunities. They'll get done.
1: I think for Claremont, there probably needs to be a few players who are willing to step up and maybe even cross the line. Not the knuckle, but, you know, really put in a good hip and shoulder. If there's a calf on the ground, step on it. That sort of game. And who cares about next season if you miss half the year, if you get suspended?
0: Yeah, well,
1: there are a couple of Peel players who are thinking, yeah, I'm still a chance for an AFL Grand Final.
0: Yep.
1: And if Claremont do come with that sort of mentality and pressure, maybe the Peel Thunder players think twice about going at a footy. So that's where you can get an edge in the game tomorrow if you clam on. The other thing they have to do is they have to generate some scores, Townie. They have to find a way to kick more goals than just 7, 8, and 8, which has been what they've done.
0: Well, that's where Gowdy and Van Roy and their two big forwards have to stand up.
1: But they don't necessarily have to be the goal kickers, but they have to present. They have to take some good contested marks, which gives their midfielders and defenders a chance to push up behind the ball. And then they need to crash packs to allow their smalls as well to crumb and create goals. So that's what your Muzikas, your Headlands, your DeLaceys, all these guys, they need to really be dangerous inside 50. I think the bigger ground at Optus Stadium probably helps them a little bit. And then we'll see what happens. I think Peel will still be too strong. I think they've got too much talent across the ground. They are a little bit more explosive for me. Tregenza comes back in, so that's another target for them up forward. I think Peel are just going to be a little bit too strong with some of their depth and the alignment. The fact that the Dockers players know the ground well. But if Claremont come with that mentality, I could see it going the other way.
0: What happens if Ollie Eastland at the first ball up tomorrow absolutely crunches Sean Darcy?
1: Do it. Why not? Why would you not?
0: Yeah,
1: Sean, why would you not, Townie? If
0: Sean, you Darcy, are not, one thing is an good, you might win him today, but you will not be playing in an AFL Grand Final next week.
1: Why not?
0: Yeah. Well, there is no tomorrow.
1: I know that's maybe an unethical, way to look at it in 2026, right? It's not 1984.
0: We're not going to see what Tom Grilicic did to Bob Shield, which
1: no.
0: was punch him in the back of the head 100 metres behind the play.
1: No,
0: cowardly act.
1: I'm not talking about doing things like that, but I'm talking about really pushing the line, really pushing it.
0: Well, they've got to bring something, Claremont. If they bring it, and bring that intensity, they're in the game. That's the one thing. You wonder how many of those Peel Dockers are actually thinking about next week rather than tomorrow. And they'll start tomorrow thinking about holding up getting their medal 10 minutes in if it's hot. Or maybe not 10 minutes, but an hour in if it's hot. And their chances of playing in the following week are limited, maybe.
1: All right.
0: They've got to bring it. Claremont have to bring it from the start. The only thing I'm going to guarantee, a Claremont Premiership player will present the Premiership Cup. That's the only thing I can guarantee tomorrow.
1: Well, great to chat to Cam Shepherd and Daryl Panizza on the show today. What's your ultimate prediction?
0: Claremont by 12 points. England to win the Simpson.
1: Wow.
0: Yeah.
1: Okay.
0: Yeah, I think they'll bring it. I've seen them play Peel four times this year. Three times this year. I didn't see the other final. I was doing the game at Lathlane. The first round, they brought that intensity. That was part of their period when they won 6 on the trot. They were ferocious. The scoreboard flattered Peel. They were ferocious. If they do what Sydney did early last night, they'll win the game.
1: Okay.
0: But they have to do it for 2 hours.
1: Peel for mine by 13.
0: Yeah.
1: And Jaron Carr to win the medal.
0: Who could play in round one of the AFL next year.
1: Yeah, I think he's had a stellar second half of the season. He's been moved more into that midfield role.
0: Well, he's part of the reason why they've got through, isn't it?
1: Yeah.
0: That he's contributed really strongly.
1: His body's developed well. I'm going to go Jaron Carr for the medal. He played really good in that second semi-final as well. Tonight's game, Brisbane Hawthorn. Just get your quick thoughts on that one too.
0: I think Brisbane. I think they've been picked them to win it. They'll get the hat trick. They've been coming. They've just done what they've had to do for the first two thirds of the year, and they've changed gears leading into September. They were brilliant last week. You don't expect that'll happen again, but I think they've got Hawthorn covered. And then they go in and they'll be slight underdogs next week, but they'll give it every chance.
1: Well, we'll find out what the odds makers say a little bit later on today. I say Hawthorn win this game. I think they are a little hungrier. I thought the performance against the Fremantle Dockers here in Perth was just stellar. They played like a well-oiled machine. I think, I think the guys like Barras, Sicily will do a really good job. Weddle, Battle, those guys on Brisbane's forwards tonight. They're bigs in Morris and Hipwood. The smalls, they're a chance to get off the chain a little bit. But, a guy like Blake Hardwick, I think, is really good. And I think defensively, Hawthorn will stand up. And then, they've got their smalls too for Brisbane to have to worry about in Wizard. Who goes to him? Who goes to the likes of a Ginnivan, a Moore?
0: Yep.
1: I think that, Newcomb, Meek, Day in the midfield, they're hard. I think the Hawks just get it done tonight by 5 points.
0: I think if Brisbane win, it could be further than that. Their potency of their forward line is extraordinary. Just so many options. And a lot of them are midfield options too. Bailey, Rayner go through the midfield as often as they spend forward. So Cameron looked in good nick. The player surprised me the last 2 weeks has been Eric Hipwood, who's really stood up. He's playing with a level of intensity that he hasn't really shown throughout his career. And he's the third wheel, behind Morrison and Oscar Allen. That's if Allen plays. I mean, he may. There was a question mark whether or not he'd play or not. What's the weather like?
1: Good. Right. Yep, top of 24 today and sunny. So
0: maybe
1: in
0: no change.
1: All right, well, there you have it. That's Before the Footy. We are done for another week. We'll be back next week to review the Waffle Grand Final. And
0: we may be live on Saturday. We'll let you know during the week. So we have played a Friday game in previous times and then replayed it on Saturday. We may go back to a live, through popular demand, we may be back to a live Saturday show.
1: All right.
0: So that'll be interesting with the AFL starting about 5 minutes after we finish.
1: Yep. All right. Look forward to it. Hey, Townie, thank you to you. Thank you to Jai Bolton, to Daryl Panizza, Cam Shepherd, to everyone who listened in, to our sponsors, HIF, and to Encompass Home Care. We'll be back next week. Until then, it's goodbye for now.
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23: 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And if you want to have a hit down in the Peel, check out Mandra Golf and Country Club. Support the people that support us. Granty, welcome, mate. How are you?
7: Ah, mate, wonderful, mate. Good to be back, back on terra firma. I've obviously been, and you've been out doing the WA tourism scene, so I'm sure you'll be able to tell us about that very shortly. But mate, been lying low, but nice to see some summery weather and be able to maybe get the white legs out and start working on the colour for summer.
23: I have had a few of the guys say, "How is Grantie?" after listening into last week's show and knowing that you had your whole face cut off, basically. I'm calling you Al Capone, Scarface. Yeah. How are you progressing, mate?
7: No, it's good. We got all the lab reports back, so they got all the nasty stuff out, and the scar's healing quite nicely. So yeah, the people who I see on a daily basis can't quite believe how dramatically better it was than some of the pics we saw early on. So mate, no, it's all good. Can't do too much. I haven't played golf. Can't do any exercise. Can't swim. Waiting for the nodges to get back in the water. But no, other than that, mate, I'm sure there's plenty of people worse off in the world than me. So very lucky, we'll push on.
23: Now, you hear lots of different stuff, you know, where, you know, sunscreen's really important, hats and that sort of stuff. And other people say, well, sunscreen's overrated and that sort of stuff. What are the doctors telling you? Obviously, you've been a golf professional your whole life. You've been outdoors most of life. Are they saying it's just through your occupation of being in the sun, or is it got nothing to do with it? What are they saying?
7: Oh, mate, look, I mean, apart from, you know, we'll drive on the right-hand side of the car. So, I mean, the sun can get you that way. Sport, not only from golf, but, all the other stuff we used to do as kids, running around the beaches and all that sort of jazz without sunscreen. And the family's got pretty fair skin anyway, so just all the combinations. But there's no doubt when I do, which is most of the time, wear sunscreen and even on the golf course, which is a probably tip for our listeners, apart from sunscreen, even a broad-brimmed hat. Now, that's obviously to protect yourself from the sun, but it does actually keep your core body temperature down. And even those, those neck wraps, I haven't seen one for a while. I used to sell them actually back in the pro shop.
23: Kool-Aid.
7: But yeah, Kool-Aid or whatever they call it, they're bloody fantastic. and you'll find that not only in the heat, but when it's cold, if you're in really, really cold weather and you put like a jacket and cover your neck or even a scarf, it just changes your body temp and your demeanour straight away. So I've found not only the Kool-Aid, not that I've used one in WA, but certainly wearing a brimmed hat and the sunscreen does keep the body temperature a little bit lower. And I just think apart from the sun protection, I just think you fatigue a little bit later in the round rather than sort of copping it a little bit earlier. So mate, I'm a bit of the whole bottle, but certainly without sunscreen, it'd be horrendous for me. I'd spark up pretty early. So, mate, I use the old Zip 50 Plus, and it's like you look like one of the roving white minstrels when you put all the sunscreen on. It goes on quite thick. I think it's clay-based, but it certainly is heaps better for me than just even normal sunscreen. So I would advocate you just do the best you can and follow the pros. I think in most cases they're pretty right.
23: Yeah, you're probably right there. So for all you keen golfers, we've got plenty of them out at the moment and a lot of new people playing golf. And make sure you get all your health and safety. Take your water, get your sunscreen on, get your big hats, because we don't want you looking like Granny in 20 years.
7: If you see something that doesn't look quite right, don't be a hero. Get out and see the quack, and they'll refer you to somebody like the people I see, and catch any problems. I did hear a story, just to stay on the topic just for another 30 seconds. A mate of a mate had a little bit of a mark on his leg. He was 55 years of age. Got told his wife told him he better go and get it checked out. He said, no, I'm all right, it's all sweet. And it was a melanoma, and he died in 6 months. So you need to get onto these things pretty quick to make sure nothing nasty happens to you.
23: Nothing like bringing the show down right at the start, Granny.
7: Yeah.
23: Thank you very much for that. All right, let's get into some good stuff.
7: It's only up from here.
23: Well, the travelling golf guys, myself and the beautiful Joey and Jared Mosley and his wife, we thought we'd have a little one-day tour down to the Margaret River and just have a check out a few wines. And it extended into almost 3 days. But
7: nice.
23: Well, particularly good golf guys. We went and checked out a few of the golf courses and went sort of past the Dunsborough and the Busselton, two great golf courses, and past Margaret River, which is a great little spot. But on the way back, we popped in to Harvey Golf Club. Now, I know you've played there recently, but I've never been to the place. What a great little golf course. We've got so many gems we don't even know about. And a big shout-out to Morgan Devereaux, their general manager, for taking us in and showing us around. And it was fascinating just to see, you know, some of those old scoreboards. It's been there hundreds of years, or over 100 years. But what a great little spot. And I think WA, we forget how many good golf courses we've got there. And I know you play there, but it looks pretty tight to me.
7: Mate, she's, yes, you want to leave your ego behind. It's very much as you see it. Don't try and be a tough man. And even for a very, very, you know, the highest level players, if you don't know where you're going, it's easy to shoot in the 80s and you walk off and go, geez, I didn't hit it that bad, but you just hit it in the wrong spots. It's not really a big hitter's course. It's really just a strategic battleground.

0: is much cheaper than the metropolitan area. So, yeah, get in contact with them. They have plenty of open days and they're quite welcoming on their member days as well. So, good to see that you dropped in there and go and give it a go.
1: It was fantastic, and there's lots of little other things to do. So, you know, you might be living in Perth, or maybe you're listening to this podcast and you're over interstate or international and you're coming over here to WA. It's worth a, you know, just grab a car and just do a two or three days. Obviously, do the beautiful Margaret River wineries and stuff, but there's throw the golf clubs in. There's a couple little beautiful little gems there, and they're not busy to get onto. You can sort of float around, and got a great little experience. So there you go. Big tick to we should get sponsored by Tourism WA.
0: You should, mate. You're the tourist, so we'll be knocking on their door, mate. But so mate, one place you didn't mention. You mentioned Margaret River for wine, but you didn't mention the golf course.
1: Yes.
0: Probably got their re-tick in there about 10 years ago. Prior to that, it was only tees and greens, but it's really a standout facility down there in the country. So, if you're doing the winery things, definitely go and see the guys down at Margaret River. It's a beauty.
1: And I've got a winery for you too.
0: Don't you?
1: Yeah, Hamlin Bay Wines. Have you tried that?
0: No, Hamlin Bay. Yeah, the nice little dam over where you park your car and go in. So it's a beautiful dam there. I haven't been there for some time, but they do some good wines.
1: They do indeed. I was having one there, and I thought Grant would be all over this, but there you go. Let's get into the golf. Well, ole, ole, ole, ole, ole, ole. Now, yes. I've never had any interest.
0: The girls sing it better than you, so.
1: I've had no interest in Solheim Cup.
0: And therefore you are an official poor golf guy when it comes to the Solheim Cup.
1: I'm turned. It was fantastic.
0: That's good. So you should have.
1: I think, though, it was the time zone. It was just perfect here in WA. After lunch, you could just, you know, turn the TV on, you'd watch the morning game, and then in the evening there you could have a couple of wines, have some dinner, then have a few wines, and then watch the golf. And it was sensational. And as we mentioned on last week's show, the betting was $2, $2, and $11 for the draw or something. So it was going to be a close game, and wasn't it, all the way through the end. And but just... We see it in the Ryder Cup. The European girls, the way they gel is just like the European men. And the Americans just don't gel.
0: There's something to be said about that, because I was thinking exactly the same thing. I think, well, you know, and again, on paper, you know, we can talk about the matches as we go along, but... on paper, unlike the men's versus the Europeans, they're, I thought that on paper the European team looked a bit stronger. Obviously had a couple of rookies in there, and they were probably the standouts and really got them over the line on the last day. But totally agree. There's something going on.
1: They were dancing together, and they were happy, and they were. Yeah. You look over at the Americans, and they were just, you know. Do I have to be here, almost, you know?
0: Isn't it a contrast for those who understand and respect the great game as opposed to what we saw at Bethpage, less than 12 months ago with the men? It was just nice to... And the girls, you know, there was no booing. They didn't throw big hands at the American girls and all that carry on. It was how it should have been. But, mate, one thing that I, before we even get into the nitty-gritty of it, was see your first impressions of the golf course, because I would have thought Netherlands, I'm thinking it's going to snow and it's, you know, they've put it at the end of the year. A bit like the men are doing with playing in Ireland. They're playing very, very late in September. In Ireland, we should think, well, geez, the weather could be absolute disastrous, although, you know, you can get bad weather in July anyway. But my first impressions of the golf course is I thought it's a bit, it almost looked like a bit linksy. And I thought, well, in a place like that, they're probably nowhere near the ocean. It's not a golf course that's been there forever. It wasn't like a parkland course, it's something that I would have picked up straight away. But, mate, the designers call it a heathland course. I said first impressions, I thought, you know, a bit, lots of bunkers, undulations, again, a bit like something you'd see in Ireland or Scotland. Mate, interesting, the golf course has only been there for 8 years. It's built in 2018 by course architect Kyle Phillips. He's pretty well known for Yas Links, who's in Dubai, and Kings Bar, which is obviously quite famous. in Scotland. It's the youngest course that ever hosted the Solheim Cup. And, mate, I think the only other events they play, they play the KLM Open, one of the European.

0: deeply well tour, which is quite popular from 21 to 23. And they are an interesting one. There's 18 million people in the Netherlands, and there's 23 million bikes.
1: Is that
0: they
1: right?
0: Ride everywhere. 23 million bicycles. Mate, the course was actually opened all year round, and it's quoted by DP World Tour favourite Jos Luiten. Of course, we all know Jos for his antics and very, very good player. Apparently, it's the best winter golf course in Europe. So, considering that it gets high accolades from those guys, pretty much for us, none of us even knew anything about it until the Solheim Cup. So, I thought it played fantastic, and it was obviously a venue that will probably get revisited in the past. So, only eight years old.
1: More important, the way they set it up, there was drivable par fours, par fives. You could have a crack. They put pins just over waters on par threes. Obviously, the score of 15 to Europe, Americans 13, so went right down to the wire, although on that last day, the individuals, the Europeans really just looked like that it was theirs to lose. Couple little things. What's happened to Charlie Hull? What's happened to her?
0: Well, she's actually had a pretty good year, but certainly, a little bit quiet. Pretty much she was quiet most of the way through, except until the last day.
1: I was more interested in her demeanour.
0: Did you think she was a bit off?
1: Well, I think she might have too much. What's that stuff you put in your face? She might have too much.
0: Botox.
1: Oh, she's got too much.
0: Or too much.
1: I think she wanted to smile, but nothing moved. And then I think she wanted to cry, and nothing moved. And yeah, she's a young girl. I don't know about that. Didn't pick that up?
0: Yeah. No. She seemed to be a bit down in the dumps.
1: Well, that's what I was thinking. I thought, what's wrong with her? And then I think she was trying to smile, but just nothing was moving. Anyway, that's just my take on it. Sorry there, Charlie, if you listen to the show. Stop doing that if you are. If not...
0: Yeah, stop doing that.
1: Yeah.
0: Mate, interesting. I was having a bit of a think about, and it reminded... It sort of made me think about the President's Cup as well. Through the event, as I said, you've already mentioned the 15-13 result. After day one, they were tied 4-all. Quite exciting towards the end of day two. I think the Europeans were 8-5 to go with about, I think the last couple of matches had only had two holes to finish off. So, for those who remember, Jennifer Kupcho holed the putt from 91 feet on the 17th green to get the match back, and then she had about a 20-footer on the 18th, which she also holed to win the match by one, and that really turned it all around, and subsequently we saw that sort of 8-8 finish before the end, so that was all pretty exciting. Mate, one thing I thought of, and this is just, talking out loud, and I obviously like your opinion, and obviously our listeners as well, but... it'd be interesting, it seems as though, in fact, it's statistically proven that home ground advantage, both the Ryder Cup and the Solheim Cup holds a bit of weight. And there has been some talk about, perhaps on the final day, there's actually a blind draw. Now, at the moment, the team captains put in their teams, but they don't actually know what the other guys are doing. So you do your 1 through 12 and I do my 1 through 12, and it just so happens that you pair them up. So there's been talk about the away team submitting the 12 names before the other group do. So America will put in their... the Europeans would put in their 12. Then the Americans actually get to see the 12 first, and they've got 15 minutes to go ahead and actually... rather than just rattle it off without knowing anything, they actually go ahead and pair up against what they see on paper, which would obviously change the day quite a little bit. And I really just look forward to hearing your thoughts on that. And keep in mind how that may even have an adverse effect from the President's Cup, because obviously we're seeing almost a no contest in most years, and certainly this year's going to look pretty much the same. So what's your thoughts about perhaps giving the away team a little bit more of an opportunity and actually picking who they want to play on the last day rather than both captains doing a blind draw?
1: I wouldn't do that. But what I would do is I'd add more theatre to it, and I'd have after the Saturday events, I would then just, the captains come up and they go, I'm sending out, Lynn Grant. And then the Americans go, okay, well, who do we want to play Lynn Grant? Bang. And then the next person has their go. Rather than putting 12 in. Because you really wanted, I think, look, Charlie Hull's a superstar. She ended up playing a nobody. And imagine if her and Nellie Korda were going head-to-head. It would have just given it so much more...
0: One thing I thought of too is that in a normal match play, though, if you were a pennant captain, I don't think you'd do that. You need to, certainly if you're way behind, you're going to probably put your best foot forward to try and catch up, because by the time you get to the end, the games may already be over. But in this case, they're all pretty level. But, if Nellie Korda was their first player out, I'd be sacrificing somebody. I wouldn't be putting Charlie Hull out. I don't think you could just muck around with them. We saw that
1: That's why you work at the markets.
0: That's right.
1: and I'm a club pro.
0: Yeah, mate, and Charlie, mate, but everyone would have expected that would be the case. But I mean, if Charlie Hull, the Europeans put they're the home team, they get put down their list, and they're going to rightly say, I'm going to put Charlie Hull out first. Now,
1: anyway, we've spoken enough about Sol.
0: You're in love with it a minute ago. Yeah. But anyway, it was very, very good. And you will look forward to the next round a couple of years' time what's the golf course they're playing at? Trying to remember, it's a pretty famous one. Anyway, it doesn't matter. It's in America.
1: Okay, so the DP World Tour Irish Open was on last week at the Trump International and the big Trump star. He was there. He gave the trophy. I saw there's a little photo of him sitting in a little bar. He had Rory on one side, Larry on the other, and they all had a pint of Guinness each. So not a lot of three ball in the pub. There was no one else sitting there, because I'm sure the security would have been off the charts.
0: Mate, I did notice on your trip away too, you tried a little bit of Guinness tasting, which is good to see. It's taken me a while to get you on board with that.
1: Yeah, it took me three goes to get the split the G.
0: The split the G.
1: I'm still not in the Guinness. Maybe it's the first 100 you've got to get through, and then it gets good or something. I don't know.
0: Maybe it was the first 10 of the other style that you had first that might have slowed you down.
1: Maybe. They are
0: very filling, mate, very filling.
1: Shane Lowry, 23 under, wins by 11. Not bad, eh? Not bad at all. I suppose, look, he doesn't he do well in his hometown? So even when he won the British Open, I mean, he's close to home, and he seems to really have something to do with those conditions. But, I mean, that's just an amazing event. You know, they were top players there. You had the best of the best, pretty much, and 23 under. A couple of the live guys, obviously, in Joachim Niemann, you know, everyone's worried about, you know, where are these guys, how are they going to get back on the tour? Mate, they're world class. There's no problems. If they go back to the start, they would come back to Australia, they'd win the first four events, they'd be straight on the DP World Tour. It'll happen. So the class will come to the top. Patrick Reed also played good. Tom McKibben up there. Good for the Aussies to show a little bit of form, particularly David Michaluzzi, who we have a little bit of an association with. One of the golf guys' favourites, Cooper Geddes, is on the bag for him. And, look, he's had a really bad year, but shot 65 in the last round. Got a few close to 100,000 Aussie, I think, so bumps him up. Kazuma Kabori, 14th. Dan Hillier, and unfortunately our man Jay Scrivey missed the cut by one, I think, so he's under the scratch a little bit. Hey, did you see Shane Lowry at the pub? You know, we saw him after the Open Championship where he was sort of singing My Little Honda 50. Well, this time he was the yippee. Did you see that one in the pub?
0: No, I didn't see that.
1: Oh, yeah, I think he just stopped at a local random pub, just took in the trophy and off he went.
0: Oh, why not?
1: Geez, he seems to enjoy himself. I like it.
0: Oh, mate, nothing wrong with that. So obviously it was quite a milestone, a big victory. Even came home 7 under on the day. Made an interesting one too. You talked about Patrick Reed finishing third, I think it was. He's leading the race to Dubai. He's 1,000 points ahead of Rory now. Rory's pretty keen on winning that prize, but I think that the finishing events, correct me if I'm wrong, they're only worth, unlike the US Tour, I think it's worth 500 points for their majors. I think the DP World Tour is only 250s. So Rory would pretty much have to win every event, from what I can understand, to get that coveted prize. But anyway, so it looks like it could be Patrick Reed for the taking.
1: Yes, and he'll be back onto the main tours.
0: Mate, you talked about, before we get off it quick, you did talk about Shane Lowry. I was trying to remember, because, you know, we have short memories about when he actually won before. He won in 2000, I think in 2015. He actually won in 2009, the Irish Open, as an amateur. So he's actually a pretty good home ground career, which a lot of guys struggle with, but he obviously embraces it and loves getting back home to the hometown crowd.
1: And won the Open Championship at...
0: Yes.
1: Royal Portrush. Which is just up the road from where him and Rory live, isn't it? Hollywood, is it? Just
0: I think so, right, yeah. I'm not sure whether... I know Rory lives there. I don't know whether... Shane Lowry's are there, but yeah, the place isn't that big, so I think one's, well, actually isn't one from Northern Ireland, one from Ireland, so they actually might be a fair way apart.
1: Could be.
0: Although the island's not, I think it's a bit like New Zealand, it's not that massive, so.
1: I'll let you know.
0: But anyway, very good viewing and great golf course too.
1: Speaking of Open champions, on the Champions Tour, Zach Johnson wins again. I think he's won two of the first three or four he's played or something. Where do you rate him? Like, I don't rate him as a golfer, but I should. He's won the Masters and he's won the Open
0: Champion Golf of the Year in 2015. I think they played that at St Andrews. Obviously the Masters. Played a few Ryder Cups. Mate, I think facts and history will say that, I don't know whether he's Hall of Fame material, but certainly he's got the runs on the board to be called, one of the very, very best. So, yeah, he's a bit of a quiet achiever. He doesn't look too funky. He doesn't do anything weird. He just goes out and plays his golf, and that's probably why he sneaks under the radar a little bit. But, he's doing well, and obviously, as you said, he's had more than one win in his first year out, just turned 50. So you think he might have a good solid 10 years in front of him if he keeps up this sort of work.
1: Seems to enjoy the game. Greg Chalmers, local boy.
0: Yeah, WA boy.
1: 22nd, Stevie Allen, the school teacher, Wright, Michael Wright, Hensby, Pampling, Sendon, all making
0: heads. All making cash.
1: All making a bit of cash, which we all like to see. On the Sunshine Tour, the Sun Simgar. Something like that.
0: Spit it out.
1: Sam Simpson was the winner, but more importantly, Austin Bautista finished sixth, plays from the Australasian Tour. That moves him to second on the order of merit. Top three get the DP World Tour.
0: He's back in Kalgoorlie, I think, for the next few weeks.
1: He is indeed. And a little later in the show, I'm going to try and catch up with Corey Price, who was the original golf guy when we first started there in the Hamilton Hill Studios. Him and his wife, Gemma, who's also a PGA member. Very, very accomplished player himself. Ended up over in Melbourne doing their time. They're back and now been out Kalgoorlie for quite some time now, probably three or four years, I think. So we're going to try and catch up a little bit and find out what's going up for the Australasian Tour, because that's where it really kicks off. I know we had one in Papua New Guinea, but it really does kick off in a couple of weeks' time out there at Kalgoorlie. We're going to take a quick break. Plenty more on the other side. 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
1: bad. 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Hopefully we can get Sean Farrell on the show a little bit later. In good news, Granty, the Australian Senior Open, it's back.
0: That's good.
1: It's been away for 14 years. We haven't had the
0: I'm just thinking before you push on that, because that's great news, but that event that we play at Richmond, what's that called? Is that the PGA or something?
1: Must be the Australian PGA senior.
0: Yeah, okay, because that hasn't lost its way through the year. So, good. Tell us more.
1: It's at the Toowoomba Golf Club.
0: Oh, good old Queensland.
1: Yeah, I've never played up there.
0: Down the bush, sort of a big city, but out in the scrub.
1: Well, I think it's up in a mountain, though, isn't it? Yeah, definitely, because I've had a bet at the Toowoomba races, and the caller can't see them because the mist comes in. So,
0: is that right?
1: Yeah, it's definitely up in the mountains for sure. Only because, that's the only place you get missed like that. So, but how's this for a field? Peter Lunnard, not bad. What's he won? 2 Aussie Opens, 2 Masters, 3
0: Masters,
1: PGAs, one on the PGA Tour. Peter Singer won all around the world. Peter O'Malley, 25 years on the DP World Tour. Who else we got there? Oh, Andre Stoltz, one on the PGA Tour. We've got Nathan Green, one on the PGA Tour. All these guys are playing, so it's going to be fantastic.
0: Mate, do we know how it's all come about? Has the sponsor decided to maybe had a good experience at a pro-am of the scenes and thought, you know what, I can afford to get these blokes back together in a bigger way? Is that how it happened? Or
1: I don't know, but it's just good to see that, the Australian, whether it be the Senior Open or the Normal Open, it should be one of our biggest events. So for it to go missing, it's a little bit sad. Like you mentioned, the PGA Championship Senior's been going around for quite some time. But anyway, great to see, and hopefully then it becomes bigger and better. And who knows, if you get enough consumer support and enough viewers and people supporting the event, you might go to Royal Melbourne, or it might go to the Australian Golf Club. You never know where it might take you. I've got to double check, but I assume that will be covered by Fox as well, because I know the PGA Championship, which is usually held out at Richmond Golf Club, if I'm not mistaken. Should be on. So that's from October 2nd to the 4th. So great to see that.
0: Around the corner.
1: Yeah, great to see that back on the calendar after a 14-year absence. Other news. Good to see Elvis. He's back. He's re-entered the building.
0: Oh, okay. Yeah, that's good. Where is he? Form's been off. Has he changed coaches again, or what's he been doing?
1: No, didn't he have a rib injury? And I thought, how can you have an rib injury unless you've done something silly and fallen over? Because you shouldn't do a playing golf.
0: Doesn't seem like a fella would be out carrying on, although they're obviously all pretty focused on their fitness and stuff. Maybe he's had a little bit of an injury in the gym or something like that. But no, that's all pretty quiet. So I didn't know anything about that. I just knew he was a bit off his game.
1: Yeah, well, he was off because he wasn't playing. So In the last few LIV golf events, they had Travis Smyth was the honorary ripper or the substitute. But Elvis has confirmed for the two big events, the Australian Open and PGA Championship, a little later in the year, as has Lucas Herbert. So
0: nothing from the boys for Kalgoorlie or the local person.
1: None of the big names. We did have the leash over here for the WA Open last year, but it was going to be interesting. There was a little snip of information released today. I need to double check everything as you do with social media these days, but it seems that the PGA Tour have come out and announced their tournament's eligibility and criteria for 2028 Tour. And it basically means the LIV guys, there's no path back for them now. So even your Shambos, your Rahms, there's no path for them. The only way will be through tour school, and they're only going to give 5 spots.
0: Yeah, okay.
1: So there'll be no direct, but, I mean, if they go through DP World Tour, that's still... And that's, It's chaos everywhere because now the DP World Tour, they don't know how many spots they got left. So it's a little bit of a funny one at the moment. And I was really disappointed when DP World Tour got into partnership with the PGA Tour because I think it's important not to have a monopoly and you need to have one playing against each the other. I just think competition is very good. And unfortunately now we're in a situation where the DP World Tour, it's just a feeder tour. Like it's, you know, they take the top 10 players onto the PGA Tour, it used to mean something. You know, Seve would turn over in his grave if he's had a scene what's going in. You see it in your Rory, he's going to go back and play there. And so, yeah, look, I don't know how it's all going to play out, but the other thing is, you know, we see Lucas Herbert and Elvis Smiley coming back to play in the Australian Open, and it seems like if they win the Aussie Open and it's co-sanctioned, it's still not – they don't care. There's even rumours there on the weekend that Joachim Niemann running second with it would almost guarantee his card on the DP World Tour, but they've got a little yellow dot against him saying that he's not a proper member and, you know, it's like Cam Smith, they're taking the car park off you, you know? Like, so it's going to be interesting to see.
0: Well, mate, I think it's... I don't mind them being firm about things. They've obviously got a... You know, both the PGA Tour and the European Tour have got a good product, and they've got to be loyal to what they've wished on. Certainly, as a package together, it's obviously number one. And look, I don't disagree with you. I think the DP World Tour needed to stay on its own, but that's we're talking 2 years ago now. So we'll see. But yeah, at the moment it seems like a bit of a feeder, and certainly we saw with the players at the Irish Open that pretty much really all the LIV players could go and have a game. So it seems to be not too much of a challenge for them to get starts, and it'll sort itself out, I'm sure.
1: Yeah, I think you're right, but I think it's a little bit silly. Insofar as, look, whether you like them or you don't like them, John Rahm and Bryson DeChambeau are big names.
0: Oh, they're cash cows, mate.
1: And they're big players. And to give them no opportunity to get back, it's almost going to force those guys to go, well, you know what, all right, well, there's no way back for us. Let's kick on with LIV, and now you've got more opposition again. So I don't know. If you had made something really simple to both Rahm and Bryson DeChambeau to come back... I know they would have blown up over there, but that just kills LIV in the water, doesn't it? Like, it's just... Where now, they're almost tempting them to say, you know what, if they sort of get a little bit of a, you know, a bit of B in the high, they go, well, you know what, bugger it. Well, let's get this LIV cranking up again. You know?
0: Yeah, mate, I think those who do stay with LIV 2.0, I think it's going to be a bit depleted at the top end. They're going to have to fill it up with lesser players. I think it may have run its course, but we will know next year.
1: We will indeed. Got anything else for us?
0: Mate, just a quick one. We talked about the President's Cup, and we won't touch on it much. We had a bit of a chat about it last week. Biggest loss 2000 was the young American soil. They lost by 10 games, so there's talk that may occur again. A couple of things that I thought, just as closing, that the thing that you touched on is perhaps, although it won't matter now because LIV may not exist, but perhaps the internationals may have had the opportunity to bring in some of the live guys who are not European, so obviously
1: Ogilvy asked, and they said
0: no. Cam Smith, John Rahm, Lucky Neiman, Matsuyama's obviously in the team, Minwoo's in the team, Tom Kim, Adam Scott, they're all in the team. Lucas Herbert, Mark Lehman, Cam Smith, Christian Desjardins, I think there's actually only one in the last couple of weeks, so he's in pretty good form. And mate, I go back to what I said about the ladies. Maybe there's an opportunity where they can change the final day, where the Americans have to put their team up, and then the international captain Ogilvy can go ahead and pair up where he wants them, rather than just being a blind one. And there's also some talk again to make it a bit more spicy, because again, I don't think it's going to continue the way it is. Perhaps the team captains could look at 6 established players, 2 captains' picks, and 4 rookies that have never played in the President's Cup. Perhaps that could be a way that they could try and square off and make things a little bit
1: something
0: more competitive. Yeah, and come up with a dumb idea, and then you never know.
1: They won 1 out of 14, and they're going to get absolutely belted this time. It's the worst team I've ever seen. So.
0: The grit of the internationals will hold for something, but unfortunately, on paper, there's raw ability. It looks like a bit of a mess. But, mate, because of that, I think I'll have a look and I'll watch, because it'd just be fantastic for something weird to happen, as it did all those years ago about Royal Melbourne.
1: You can tell me all about it. Granny, we better take a quick break. You're listening to the Golf Guys.
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1: 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Well, exciting times here as the Australasian Tour starts to wind up with our big events later in the year, which is getting all the publicity, the Australian Open, a part of the PGA Tour, and also the PGA Championship, which is co-sanctioned with the DP World Tour. But the one that kicks us off, and one of my very favourites, is the Western Australian PGA Championship presented with the TX Civil and Logistics. And we're going to talk to Corey Price, one of the original golf guys and now the professional with his beautiful wife, Gemma, out at Kalgoorlie. And he joins us right now. G'day, Cozzo. Welcome to the Golf Guys.
12: G'day, Tappy. Good to... thanks for having me on, mate. Appreciate it.
1: Fantastic. And you're going beyond and above. You're on the main street of... Hannon Street there in Kalgoorlie. And I can hear the truck in the background. So thanks for taking the time to talk to us, mate.
12: Mate, you can get on anywhere these days. So, sitting out the front watching the world go by, a few trucks and a few different things. So, it's a very unique part of the world out in Kalgoorlie, mate.
1: It certainly is. It's one of my favourite golf courses. And I always say visually, you know, you hit your white golf ball and you see it go through the green grass, through the red dirt into the blue sky, and then it lands. It's something that's really, really special. And I'd encourage all our listeners, if you ever get a chance, make sure you go out there. But from your side of things, how's it shaping up for the big tournament, which kicks off the Australasian Tour?
12: Yeah, no, it's looking really good. Yeah, Roger, our head greenkeeper, has been putting a lot of work over the last couple of years, and he's been keeping an eye on the rainfall, so been fertilising before rain comes and all that, and he's got the course is looking schmick. The fairways are a bit softer than what they were a couple of years ago, so ball sits up a little bit nicer, and we've got a cut between the fairways and the rough and everything, so the footage from TV is going to look pretty special this year, so the best we've seen, I reckon.
1: Oh, fantastic. Well, it wouldn't suit me because I thought it played long enough, let alone having the fairways a little wetter, but for our listeners there, it's quite interesting. When I played up there, there was one particular hole there where in the practice round, I flushed a drive and I still had 200 in par four up the hill. And then the next day I had a practice round and I blew up the right-hand side. I blocked it and it hit the red dirt. I only had wedge in. But it was one of those, do I hit it up the dirt? Because sometimes the lies can be a little scrappy. So what have you done with the rough there? Is it going to be easy to play out of, or is it going to be risk or reward?
12: Yeah, it's going to be a little bit that. There's, as I said, they've grown a little bit on the outside. So, down 14 that you're talking about there, your land on the dirt right of the fairway, it may not creep up out onto the nice short grass. So, it does on occasions as well, though, stop the ball from going out onto the dirt as well. So, it'll be really interesting. It'll be really interesting to see how it goes. All it takes is a few, pot days with a little bit of wind, and things can kind of dry out quite nicely. But I reckon it'll certainly not soft out here. But it'll be a little bit more fair, I reckon, for everyone. So it should be good. Looking forward to it.
1: It's going to be great for all the players. And I just had a quick look at the entry list there. Lots of guys coming back from Europe, including the New Zealand Open winner and Ryan Peake. We've got Conor McKinney, who's been playing the last few weeks. Ollie Becker, who also won the WA Open last year. Got Jack Buchanan, Hayden Hopewell, all these guys have been playing over in Europe, so they're coming back. And working down the list there, Austin Bautista, who's on the Sunshine Tour, and he's now second on their order of merit. Top three get on the DP World Tour, so he's going to have a card next year by the looks of it. And then you've got your winner, guys like Jordan Doole and all that sort of stuff. So over the last few years, there's been some exciting finishes with some playoffs. Who's your pick this year?
12: You can pick
1: yourself, by the way. You can pick yourself if you're playing well.
12: Well, I'll pick myself to get somewhere near the cut line. I'll put it that way.
1: So there you go.
12: We'll see what happens. But yeah, it's an interesting event. You'll often see someone pops their head up to win, and then they're moving on to bigger and better things. So it's a it's a really cool event. Like particularly for our locals that get to walk alongside the guys. You know, like Elvis Smiley a couple of years ago, and then all of a sudden within 12 months he was playing in Europe and live and all that. So. It's a very good experience, and it's very it's a good event for anyone looking to get up nice and close, because you just never know where they're going to be in a couple of years. So.
1: Exactly right. It's the springboard for everything. I mean, I think Elvis Smiley, as you mentioned, he won a WA Open, which is the event after yours, and then he won the PGA a few months later, so it gets him on the world stage. So great opportunity. Now, previous years, they used to have a sort of an amateur event on the side of it. Is that still going this year?
12: Yep. No, the yeah, no,
1: the road still, to what's it called? The road to something, or
12: the road to the outback. So so that'll mean that yeah, a few amateurs that have that have played well in the lead up events will be playing on the last couple of days. And then there's the disability section as well that'll play in the last 2 days as well. So it's a really good opportunity for those that love their golf to rub shoulders with some seriously good players.
1: And not only serious good players, but you're playing on TV in the last round of a major Australasian tour event covered, and then you're healing right in the heat of the battle. You've seen those guys playing for their livelihoods, and you're there part of it, and they've got a great experience. Is it too late for those guys to get any entries for that, or is it all locked up?
12: I think that's all. I think that's all locked away now. So So we'll Kim organises a bit of that stuff, mate. So I don't see anything firsthand. But yeah, it's. I think that's all. Everything's all set and ready to go. So looking forward to it.
1: Get in there for next year. Like I said, highly right. It's just a great experience. You've been a Mandra boy, sort of growing up, and then you moved to Melbourne with you and your wife when you first turned professional and stuff. How's the lifestyle out there at Kalgoorlie? How are you enjoying it with the family?
12: Mate, we love it. Yeah, no, it's been a good move. We've been here almost 3 years now, so that's gone by very quickly. But we enjoy the country lifestyle. Everything's very close and lots of stuff to do. So it's a big enough place that they do their sport really well, which is what Jem and I are really passionate about. So as long as we've got some activities outside, we're as happy as Larry. So initially it was about a five-year plan, but we've seen many people that have been here 20, 25 years that are only meant to be here for 6 months as well. So we'll see how that pans out, mate.
1: I'll tell you what, I think you're in a good spot, particularly with the family like you've got there. It's a great little place. You've become part of the community. And certainly if you're a golfer, it's just golf heaven out there. I absolutely love it. And I must admit, I've been out there 3 or 4 times, and every time I go back there, I think, wow, it just gets better and better, just the infrastructure and the things around it, and even the restaurants. And I think the mining town, it's might have been rough and ready many years ago, but she's a cool place to hang out now. And for all the tourism WA, make sure you can jump on the train, go out there, or take a nice little 7 or 8 hour drive. It goes through all the Australian wildflowers and things like that, and get out the other end and do a little bit of prospecting and look at the history. It's quite amazing. So please go out there and get into, because I know tourism WA put a little bit of backing behind that event as well, and the local council.
12: Yep. Yeah. No. The place is pretty cool, and the golf course is insanely good. That's pretty much all we've done for the last 3 years is let everyone know how good this golf course is and how unique it is. There's nothing in Australia like it. So anyone that comes out, they absolutely love the golf course and the facility. So definitely put it on your list of golf courses to play.
1: Must do. And look, it'd be remiss of me not to get a little tip for our listeners. You know, they might be sitting on the Kwinana Freeway in the traffic right now, and they're thinking about their game this weekend. You've got a little tip for the weekend hacker.
12: The little tip, okay. So I'm a little conservative in the way that I play. So as you're walking up the fairway, have a little bit of a look at where on the green the pin is, and then always try and play to the slightly fatter side of the green. And then if you do miss it, then you've got a better chance of leaving yourself in a good spot.
1: Well, unfortunately, even the best players miss lots of greens. I think Tiger at his best was about 70%. So he's only hitting 7 out of 10. So for us weekend golfers, miss it on the best side. Give yourself a nice easy up and down. Great little tip there. Thank you, Cos. It's been great to talk to you. And good luck with the tournament out there. And we might even touch base as we get a little closer just in that tournament week, and just find out what's happening on the ground just about on the first day. So we'll talk to you then, eh, mate?
12: Yeah, 100%, mate. Give us a buzz and we can catch up before the tourney. Absolutely.
1: Fantastic. That was Corey Price, a PGA member running the event out there. And you're listening to the Golf Guys here at Sport FM 91.3. Plenty more on the other side of the break. Yes, welcome back to the Golf Guys for the final time this evening, and it's all with the compliments of the Rocky Auto Group. 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And speaking of Rocky Auto, we have tracked him down. He's on the other side of the country in Melbourne. Sean Farrell, welcome to the Golf Guys.
18: G'day, Taffy. How are you?
1: I am absolutely fantastic. Beautiful little weather here in Perth. Now, you're over there in the big smoke, but you're over there for a bit of work, and with the Ram, is it the Warlock, a new launch?
18: Yeah, that's right. So I'm over here, just arrived. It's 16 degrees and freezing cold in Melbourne. So yeah, I wish I was in Perth. But anyway, yeah, the Ram 2500 Warlock launch. So we're just here for the launch of that new model, which is a 2500, which is our bigger truck. And this one's called a Warlock. And as I understand it, I've heard through the grapevine that they're bringing it out with a V8 petrol engine, which is a little unusual for our 2500 range. We've only ever had it in diesel, but I understand that this one is a V8 petrol. So sort of going against, the grain a little at the moment, where obviously a lot of cars are getting, you know, more fuel efficient and smaller engines and that sort of thing, whereas Ram's decided to go in completely the opposite direction with this model. So it's exciting. So it'll have a V8. I'm not sure exactly which one yet, because we've had a number of different V8s across the range in different models, but I'll find out more this afternoon.
1: And that's just like Trump saying, that's it, we're not going to go down this electric path as much as we were, let's get back to the old petrol. Is that pretty much where it comes from?
18: Yes, it's American brand, obviously, Ram, and very much so in the US. They've almost gone in the opposite direction, so it's allowed Ram to bring out some models that I think they probably otherwise wouldn't have if the previous government was in charge. So yeah, they're really going down the line. We've got some more new models coming out next year, one called the Ram 1500 Rumble D, which is a street truck, as they call it, and a number of other different models that they're bringing out. So yeah, Trump has certainly allowed those sorts of things to happen, which is good.
1: And it gives you the option then, no matter what, whatever your persuasion is, if you like to go down the electric path, you can, if you want to go down the other path. So I think it's great to have options. So looking forward to see what the big Warlock does. Now, when you say the 2500, is there any significance to that? I know they used to have the Ram 1500, didn't you?
18: Yeah, so we've still got the 1500. That's our smaller model. So the 2500 is the larger truck. It's got a much bigger tub. And it's got much higher capacity, so a higher towing capacity, a higher payload, all those sorts of things. So it's in our heavy-duty truck range. But again, this one is quite different because those vehicles have always had diesel engines, and this one's being launched in a petrol. So yeah, certainly a bit different. It'll have plenty of power. Not sure exactly on the towing capacities and those sorts of things on this particular model yet. We'll find that out today. But I'll certainly update the listeners next week.
1: Fantastic. Now, we spoke to you a couple of weeks ago, and you're getting all ready for the big launch of Leap Motor. How's that been progressing?
18: Yes, great. So we've got our first vehicles in stock now, and they're, a full electric and long-range hybrid range of vehicles. We've got two models in stock now, the B10 and the C10. We are just about to receive our newest model, which is the B05, and they've only just announced recently that there's a fourth model that's probably about 3 or 4 months away called the B03X. So we'll basically have everything from a small hatch up to a medium-sized SUV and going into some larger SUVs further down the track as well. So, yeah, I've had a good drive and a look over the new, the B10 and the C10, and, really, really good vehicles. Drive well, got heaps of tech in them. Fuel economy on the long-range hybrid is just exceptional. And obviously, you've got the option of a full battery electric vehicle in them as well. So, yeah, well worth having a look at if anyone's in that space.
1: Leap Motor. 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Now, you are our AFL expert at the Golf Guys. And we do have two pretty important games this week. Very depleted Sydney Swans versus the Fremantle Dockers. Who wins and why?
18: Well, obviously, I'm a strong Frio supporter, so I'm certainly hoping Frio win. I think they should win. Obviously, Sydney played an incredible game a couple of weeks ago to beat Brisbane. If they can replicate that, then there's still every chance to beat Frio as well. But, with the players they've got out, I really think Frio should just be able to go over there and win, but we'll see. That might be more my heart talking than my head, but we'll see. And the other game, it's probably a bit the same.
1: Brisbane?
18: Yeah. I'd like Hawthorn to win because I would like Fremantle to play Hawthorn in the grand final. But again, I think Brisbane will probably be too strong for them. So I'm saying Freo Brisbane go through.
1: There you go. All right. If you are going to gamble, gamble responsibly. I'll be having a little bit of a flutter on that one there. Hey, just before I do go, I did read in the local newspaper, I think there's a big, is there a caravanning and four-wheel drive show coming up in Mandurah?
18: Yeah, so we've got the Mandurah show next month, I think, from memory. It's about mid-October. I'd have to check on the dates. But, yeah, we'll certainly be there with everything in our range, cars, all the car brands, as well as the camper range as well, Conqueror and LDV RV. So, yeah, we'll have everything there. We've got a big stand there. It's our biggest show of the year. So, yeah, we'll definitely be there if anyone wants to come and say hello.
1: For all our local listeners going down, have a chat to Sean and his team. They're a great bunch of guys. Very accommodating, and they can point you in the right direction. Mate, thank you for all your time. Now you're in the airport as we speak, so I do appreciate the time. Enjoy your little initiation with the Warlock, with the Ram over there, and look forward to talking to you next week and hearing all about it.
18: Great, thank you.
1: Thank you. That is Sean Farrell. Big thanks to him. Oh, big thank you to the rest of the guys. Thank you to Craig Grant and also Corey Price from Kalgoorlie. Make sure we do it all again at the same time next week, only here at the Golf Guys on 91.3. Good night, everybody.
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20: 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It's Peel Thunder and Claremont in the 2026 League Grand Final live from Optus Stadium. 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Then from 4:30, it's the Colts Grand Final, a derby decider between East and South Fremantle. 2026 Waffle Grand Final Day on 91.3 Sport FM, your home ground for Waffle Grand Final footy in 2026.

0: It's finals time, the grand final coming up this weekend, and you can hear it live on 91.3 Sport FM. No better time of year to be a Waffle fan than right now. So settle in for Waffle World on your Wednesday night. Matt Grubelich here with you. Of course, Jacob did the Monday show from the Sandover medal count, and what a count it was. Jake Florenka, congratulations to the South Freo midfielder on winning the prestigious award. Grand final this weekend, all to play for Peel Thunder and Claremont. Can Peel win their fourth premiership in 11 years, or will Claremont be able to claim their first since 2012 and eradicate the demons of years gone by? We're going to find out on Sunday afternoon from Optus Stadium. If you want to have your say tonight, you are more than welcome. Call us up, 9418-7700. You can also send a text message through to 0429-913-913. Now, we've got some special guests this evening from both teams. We've got Declan Mountford from Claremont. He's going to join the show in about 10 minutes' time. And Scott Tuia from Peel Thunder to join us. And then we've got Corey Watts over the phone tonight because he's had a little mishap with his car. So in the studio with me, though, we're battling it out. Mitzi is Chris Mitsopoulos, dual premiership player for the D's back in the late 70s. Hello, Mitzi.
1: Good evening, Matty, and good evening, listeners. Looking forward to a good show here. Great to see we've got players from each team, and we thank the clubs for providing those players, because it's important for our listeners particularly to get to know and understand these players and what their sort of preparation is like coming up to a grand final. And I think the big question will be, Matty, what sort of crowd are we going to get? Because I think that's going to be very important for the future of grand finals at Optus Stadium. Now, we know these two teams aren't a lot of big supporting teams, but you'd like to think that Waffle supporters and others who probably don't go to the footy very often decide to just go and have a look at a Waffle game at Optus Stadium. If you've never been to Optus Stadium before, folks, $10 to get in and have a look at this wonderful ground and wonderful atmosphere that Optus Oval provides.
0: I hate to be a Debbie Downer, but 20? I think if they get 20...
1: They're doing well.
0: They're doing very well.
1: I agree.
0: Very well, yep. Mitzi.
1: I agree.
0: Considering these two clubs aren't the most well-supported teams in the Waffle. You know, you might get a few Fremantle fans that are diehards. You'll get your regular supporter base at Peel, which is limited.
1: Yep.
0: For friends and family. Claremont, it's an older supporter base. So that's dwindling a little bit too. You know, across the day, you've got six teams represented, so that maybe helps. But for the league grand final, which is the main event, which you'd hope everyone comes for, 20,000, is it enough to say, yep, let's keep it at Optus, or do we start to look at a local ground? Could this be the last year at Optus for the foreseeable future?
1: I think so. If it's under 20, the question will be having it at Optus again in the future. Maybe not. But, you know, let's wait and see. Let's hope we get a decent crowd. But while I get an opportunity, Matt, I said it last night with Noah on air, just to pass on condolences to Peter Miller and the Miller family. Peter is the brother of Ian. I happened to play with Ian just before he went to Fitzroy. In 1973, he went off to Fitzroy. He was a great footballer. For those that don't know much about Ian Miller, he was a very versatile footballer. Could play centre-half back, could play centre-half forward, and played in the midfield a lot too. He went over to Fitzroy and had a distinguished career in the VFL. And unfortunately, when he left the VFL and came back home, he went to East Perth and won the Simpson Medal in that famous 1978 Grand Final that Perth lost by 2 points. But a wonderful bloke, did a great job at the West Coast being a player welfare officer. I noticed a couple of tributes, one from Will Schofield and a few others on the great work he did helping young players at West Coast. So again, sincere condolences to the family of and friends of Ian Miller.
0: Share those same sentiments. Yeah, a person that lived and breathed football here in WA, a Sandover medalist, dual premiership player. An absolute superstar, human being, first and foremost. I was lucky enough to have him on Sports Drive, my show, only a year ago, a little over a year. So it was great to be able to chat to him then, and he was struggling a little bit with his health at that time.
1: Yep.
0: So we pass on our condolences to friends and family. I mentioned, a Sandover medal winner.
1: Now,
0: Jake Florenka on Monday night.
1: Now, Matt.
0: A very popular winner.
1: You were the only one of the Sport FM commentary.
0: Hang on, Mitzi, talk closer to the mic as you say this.
1: You were the only one, Matt, I'll say it loudly and slowly. You were the only one of the Sport FM commentary team on Sunday that tipped Jake Florenka to win it. But as I said again to Noah last night, I think it is a fantastic result for Jake Florenka and for the Waffle. Jake Florenka is a guy that's demonstrated resilience. He's had injury problems. He missed the 2020 grand final through injury. Had to fight hard to get over that Achilles, I think it was, over a long period of time. And his last two seasons of footy has been fantastic. And to me, he epitomises what I say is the, and Tony McHale loves using this term, the working class footballer. In and under, courageous, hasn't got the great skills of a lot of players, but what he lacks in that, he makes up in his courage and his persistence and his perseverance. And Jake, congratulations, thoroughly deserved, and I think a very popular winner.
0: I think so too. Great to have him on Sport FM radio as well earlier in the week. But Jake, this year, I think, was helped by the fact that Matty Parker
1: missed a
0: lot of games, so he wasn't stealing votes off of him, because that has been the case, I think, between the three or four South Fremantle midfielders in years gone by with Parker, Florenka, Bletchenden and Winder.
1: Yeah.
0: So this year, Jake, probably got a little bit more of the footy on the outside, which made him a bit more noticeable to the umpires. But I think he's a really damaging player. And the number of times that we've seen him this year, I think he stood out really well. Particularly there was a game against East Perth at home. They lost that game. He only received maybe the one vote, maybe two, in that game on sand overnight. But I just thought he was outstanding that game. And he put his team on his back to try and get them across the line in that particular game. He's been able to get his body healthy in recent years. That's the main thing, isn't it? That he's been able to get out on the park after years of struggling, missed that 2020 premiership at Freo Oval, but was able to play in last year's grand final and now can call himself a Sandover medalist.
1: And yes, and a

0: Steph Giro and Charlie Constable on 22 each. Jack Cleaver with 17. Bailey Rogers, 15, as well as Brandon Parfitt with 15.
1: I reckon those top five probably were right. I wouldn't have had Jake number one, but certainly in the top five of the competition, and so the umpires can say they got it right this year.
0: Yep. Well,
1: and Corey Watt's got it wrong because he gave that controversial rumour that Jeremy Sharp won it, but he had a great season too, and runner-up still a great effort.
0: Yeah. Now, Mitzi, you did say something before that sort of went over my head, but as you know, our listeners, nothing gets past them. Now, this was, I think, a slip of the tongue. You meant $10 off entry for the Waffle Grand Final, not $10 entry.
1: I think it is $10.
0: No, it's $35.
1: $35! And I've been telling everyone you can go to the footy.
0: No, it's $10. Oh, so you actually didn't. It's $10 off entry from what it was at $45.
1: Look, when you get to a certain age, you make mistakes time to time. So my apologies to all those people I've said they're going to turn up with a $10 note. Sorry, get your credit card out. It's $35.
0: Is it still too expensive?
1: Yes.
0: Yeah.
1: I do think so.
0: I honestly, genuinely thought
1: it was $10. So it was $10 off and $15 off. That's for families. Is that what it is?
0: Yeah.
1: Right. My apologies. My apologies to all you people that had your money ready to go for $10.
0: No. Yeah, you'll have to dig a little deeper in your pockets the grand final.
1: I might have to wait at the gate and start handing some money out to people.
0: Let us know what you think is a respectable number this weekend, listeners. 0429 913 913. Or you can call on 9418 7700. Mitzi, we might clear our first break. Up next, Declan Mountford from Claremont is going to join the show.
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0: Welcome back to Waffle World. Great to have your company on the Wednesday edition of the show in the lead up to this weekend's grand final at Optus Stadium. This one made me chuckle, actually, Mitzi, because we know... Who would you say is the number one waffle man in WA?
1: In terms of footballer?
0: No, fan.
1: Fan? I'd say Rod from Success by a mile.
0: Yeah, well, Rod has bought 12 tickets for $256.
1: There you go. We've got 12 in the grand final already. Well done, Rod.
0: Well, this weekend, it's going to be a beauty. Peel Thunder and Claremont after a great win in the preliminary final this past weekend against East Perth by 8 points. We're going to be joined by Declan Mountford to chat the latest from Tigerland. Declan Mountford from the Tigers joins the show. Declan, good evening. Have we got you there, Declan?
2: Hello.
0: Yep, we've got you now, loud and clear. Thanks so much for your company tonight. Now, what are the preparations looking like at this stage in the week?
2: Just trying to get through the working week at the minute. So half focusing on footy and half trying to get through the working week.

0: The joys of being a semi-professional footy player. This past weekend, the prelim final against East Perth, they challenged you there in the third quarter. You were down by 4 points. You had to find something, and you did. How did you do it as a team?
1: Look, I think just collectively brought in, we didn't sort of change too much on the day. East Perth were obviously a quality side, having done really well the last few seasons, and we kind of knew they were always going to challenge. So I think we sort of just stuck to the process and, yeah, got a few good kicks and some good shots at goal. So,
2: Declan, Chris here. You wouldn't speak of it in-house, but I suppose there's a lot of outside noise that said, you know, Claremont really struggle when it comes to the big games and finals. You were 4 points down or whatever it was at three-quarter time. What was the message from Ash at three-quarter time?
1: Yeah, look, pretty sort of similar. There was never sort of any panic. And, yeah, like you said, first I'm hearing that we don't perform in big games because we're usually pretty good in finals. So it's just, yeah, look, stick to what we're doing and stick to what's working. Just play our way and lucky enough got the result.
2: And your role, Declan, you seem to have played a number of different roles this year. You know, one of the more experienced players in the team. What sort of role are you playing at the moment? I've seen you go across half back, in the middle of the ground, just where you needed it at any time in the game?
1: Pretty well. I mean, we're super lucky. We've got a very flexible team with a lot of guys that can play a variety of roles, which you sort of need week in, week out when teams throw different looks at you. So just sort of prepared to go anywhere, really.
0: The forward group, I do wonder how you guys are going to look to score and generate goals on the weekend, because against Peel this year, you haven't kicked too many high scores. So how do you look to generate a little bit more this weekend?
1: We just try to be a free-flowing team. We probably got stuck a bit long down the line game with them, which sort of suited them in that first final. So I think just looking to keep moving the ball and trusting our guys to hit the kicks and... yeah, moving the ball that way.
0: How much confidence do you take out of having beaten them earlier in the year and having been up at the final siren in the second game as well?
1: Oh, for sure. It's good to sort of know you can hang around with them. They've obviously been the best side all year, finishing on top of the ladder, and they've beaten us twice now. So it's good to know we can sort of hang around with them and challenge them on day. But, yeah, grand finals are funny, sort of anything can happen. So, yeah, there's a lot of belief within the group, and we'll carry that in.
2: Declan, the side, as you said, is very flexible this year, as well as introducing some youth into the team. And, you know, watching young kids like Georgie Gale and Heath Melody and young Sam Van Ruin, it must give you some pleasure to see these young kids performing well, particularly, say, Melody. He really struggled in the first half, but I thought when the game was needed to be won in the last quarter, he stood up and really delivered for you.
1: Yeah, they're all super talents. Obviously, those three you mentioned, and there's a handful of others who are just, you kind of forget how young they are with how well they're doing. But they're all so mature and so professional and ready-made for AFL, really. So it's been super fun getting to play with them the last few weeks, and I'm going to enjoy playing with them again.
0: Yeah. What do you need to bring on Sunday? Because I spoke to a couple of players post-game, and they mentioned that Ash said you probably need to be a little bit better than what you were against East Perth in terms of some of the turnovers that we saw from both teams, mind you. But what do you need to bring on Sunday?
1: Yeah, I think some of our skills let us down a little bit in that East Perth game. Prelims, again, are a bit funny things. You just sort of have to be up to give yourself a chance to get into the groundy. So not looking too far back into that one. But I think we'll just bring our normal fight and sort of CFC brand and method and hunt, and we should be able to challenge them.
0: How's the health of the group looking leading into the game?
1: Yeah, pretty healthy. I think everyone sort of pulled up pretty well from the game. So sort of good. Previous years, we've had some sort of selection troubles with the guys going down. But this year, we seem to be getting a few back at the right time. So it's a good problem to have.
2: Declan, I'm not sure. Have you played on Optus before, or has any of your team played at Optus? Because it's obviously a big ground. You're going to have to really work hard against a team that's, you know, a very fit team. So Optus Oval is going to present a challenge, probably, and some good benefit for you, because, as you said, when you get the ball on the outside, Claremont do move the ball well. So there's going to be some positives out of that as well.
1: Yeah, for sure. And I think we probably pride ourselves as being a pretty fit waffle side as well. They're probably, I would say, I have played on there myself, but I'd say there'd only be a handful of us that have. So it's going to be exciting sort of seeing it. We get a walk around on the Saturday, so we'll have a look at it then. And then, I mean, the ground dimensions can't be that different to Claremont Oval. So it's all just grass at the end of the day, so shouldn't be too much for trouble for us.
0: Now, you're the type of player, you just know what you're going to get. Week in, week out, you turn up, you apply good pressure, you find a lot of the ball. Could you give us a bit of an X factor from your team on Sunday? Someone that you think, oh, it's grand final day, they could very well be a game changer.
1: I mean, there's a heap of them. Some of the forwards, I mean, especially you got your Jack Muskers and your Tao DeLacy's, obviously your young fellas with your Heath Melody and Georgie Gale are pretty exciting to watch when they get going. Tyson Headland, once he gets a bit of open grass in front of him, it's hard to stop as well. So any one of them, really.
0: All right. So what does the rest of the week look like between now and Sunday afternoon?
1: We'll have our main session tomorrow night. Obviously, with the Sunday game, it sort of changed our normal Saturday fixture around a little bit. So we'll have a bit of a run around Thursday. Just get the rest of the working week and go have a quick peek at the Oval Saturday and then get ready, rest up and crack in Sunday.
0: Well, enjoy the week to come and enjoy the grand final, Declan. Thank you so much for your time tonight and all the very best for the game.
1: Appreciate that. Thank you.
0: Declan Mountford from the Tigers here on Waffle World this evening. We're going to clear another break up next. Scott Tuia from the opposing team, Peel Thunder. He's going to join the show.
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0: Welcome back to the program. You're listening to Waffle World. Matt Grubelich alongside Chris Mitsopoulos. Corey Watt's not too far away as well. He's going to join the show to finish things off over the phone tonight. But one more guest to get to ahead of this weekend's grand final. 1:10 on Sunday from Optus Stadium. Peel Thunder, Claremont. We're now going to hear things out of the Peel Thunder camp with Scott Tuohy. Scott Tuohy joins the show. Scotty, good evening.
1: G'day, Matt. Hey, Chris. Thanks for having me on.
0: Yeah, thanks very much for taking the time tonight. How are you feeling at this stage in the week? And is it any easier considering you've already been there in 24 that you sort of know what to expect?
1: Yeah, pretty calm this time of the week. Still got, what is it, 4 days till we play. So, the week looks pretty normal at the moment. And, definitely, I think it helps out having a little bit of experience just in terms of what to expect on the day. You're not really too worried about the sort of ins and outs of being at a different venue and all that sort of stuff, know what to expect. So, I think having a little bit of experience is definitely a bonus.
2: It's good to talk to you, Scotty. Chris here. I remember meeting you at your club rooms one night, and your dad bought us a beer. So straight away you're a top bloke.
0: commentary box favourite.
2: That's right, mate. All the best for this weekend. You've had a few injuries this year, Scotty. How are you feeling, health wise and fitness wise? And what are you seeing coming out of this game? You're playing a side that's done pretty well against you this year. You beat him in the second semi reasonably well, but it's not going to be a walk in the park that a lot of people are expecting.
1: No, a few bits there to unpack. He'll love that shout out. I think he'd be listening in at the moment, but he loves what you guys do for the Waffles. So, shout out to him. In terms of my body and my health, the body's feeling good, and it has done for most of the year. Health wise, got a bit bogged down there for a month or so with the glandular fever and Ross River virus. So glad to be on the back end of that now, and feeling really good heading into this week, and a bit of warmer weather helps out as well, I think. In terms of the game, I think it'll be awesome. I think it'll be a really good game. I don't know who's saying that it's going to be a blowout, because I know from our point of view, we definitely don't think anything along those lines. We're kind of just focused on playing our way as much as we can, and we know the result will take care of itself if we can do that for long periods of time. Claremont, a quality side. We obviously played them 3 times this year. We've lost once. We've won once by a point, and then won by, 20 or 30, however many it was a couple of weeks ago. So, we know they bring really good contest and pressure, and their reactions are really good. So, we'll have to be at our best, that's for sure.
0: How's Corey Tregenza looking on the track?
1: Yeah, Corey's looking good. He trained fully last night, so I'd say he'd be up for selection when that time comes. I'd say they have a match committee probably tomorrow or Friday. We'll find out then if he's in the side.
0: What's it been like getting to play alongside guys like Jeremy Sharp, Lockie Tardrew this season, who were right up there in the sand over medal count back on Monday night? And what sort of depth do they give you midfield?
1: Yeah, it's been really good to play with those guys, and so they get a lot of the attention from the opposition, during the week and then on game day as well. So it lets a few of us other blokes get off the chain every now and then. But they're awesome, and they deserve their finishes in the Sandover medal, second and third. A very, very good effort from both of them, and they probably end up pinching a few votes off each other at some point. But in terms of our depth, I think it's really important part of our midfield group, and with the flexibility and versatility we have as well, for guys to go all around the ground is pretty handy. So those guys will be huge for us on the weekend.
2: Scotty, I spoke to Sam Skinner on air a few weeks ago, and I marvelled at the fact that the locally bred Peel boys don't train with the Fremantle Docker listed boys, but you seem to gel beautifully on a match day. Given that Fremantle are still in the hunt, will you get a chance at all to have a kick or train with those guys that are likely to be selected in the Peel side, or you just have to wait till probably Saturday before you even know who's going to be in the team?
1: Yeah, you're right. It is a bit of a funny one, not being able to train with those guys. But yeah, I think everyone's so bought in when they come on game day and willing to play the role for the team. That's what has kind of helped us out over the last, you know, 3 years since I've been in the program. But we got a chance to train together last Saturday with the guys that weren't playing for Freo. So that was probably the first time all year. And then we'll get another chance tomorrow night. They'll come down to Mandurah and train with us, because obviously the Freo squad have travelled over to Sydney today. And then we'll get the captain's run on Saturday as well. So some really good opportunities for connection and, yeah, obviously figure out what the plan is heading to into the game.
2: If your back line's not strong enough now, you might have Brendan Cox coming back to play for you as well.
1: Potentially, yeah. I saw that in the media today. So, yeah, by the looks, he'll be up for selection. And, yeah, we'll welcome him with open arms if that happens. And I know he's a past premiership player for the club, so it's not like he hasn't been a part, or he hasn't played for a couple of years for us. I think one game maybe a year or two ago, but, you know, he's got deep roots within the club, so we'll be happy to have him come selection time.
0: How do you get up there on Sunday? Do you catch a bus together? Do you make your way up individually? How do you get there? And what do you have to bring on Sunday to come away with the Premiership Cup?
1: Yes, yeah, we will be catching a bus, Matt. Yeah, it'll start at Mandurah and then we'll stop at Coburn to pick up most of the Freo guys there and roll into Optus from there. But yeah, in terms of the game on Sunday, for us, our contest and our team defence is sort of our barometer for us. We know if we can get those two things right, we'll get looks with the ball in hand going the other way. So they're probably some key focuses for us, just being strong in the contest and then getting out, going inside to out and connecting with our forwards, as well as sort of reacting well to get out, because Claremont are a really good side, as I said, at reacting and their contest as well. So, yeah, like any grand final, I probably expect it to be hot early on, and we'll sort of settle into the game and hopefully... yeah, if we get those things right, we'll be able to lift the cup.
0: Scott, thanks so much for your time tonight. All the best for the weekend ahead.
2: Yeah, good luck, Scott.
1: Thank you very much, guys. Appreciate it.
0: Scott Tuia from Peel Thunder right here on Waffle World tonight. We're going to clear one more break. Up next, Watsy's going to join us.
3: When life's feeling hard.
0: Oh, we've gone early. Watsy's going to join us to finish off the show. Let's hear from our sponsors now.
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0: back to Waffle World here on 91.3 Sport FM. All right, well, we are on the run home here. We're going through until 6 o'clock, and we've got the grand final previews to look forward to. Corey Watts just moments away, so stay tuned for that. But we do have a caller wanting to get in on the action. Rod's in success this evening. Mitzi, good evening, Rod. How are you?
1: Yeah, good day, guys.
2: Hey, Rod.
1: Just a couple of points. I heard you talking before about who's the biggest Waffle supporter going around. I reckon it might be Sport FM that could take that one. I'm not going to find out what the Waffle would be without you guys. And that's sort of half the reason I rang you was I had taken a punt. This is your last show of the year, or at least the last Wednesday show, is it?
0: I believe it was scheduled to be, but I think you guys are coming back, Mitzi, next week.
2: Are we?
0: They've called you up.
1: But that'll be Monday, though, won't it?
2: Bit of overtime.
0: It'll be on Monday for sure, and I think there might be a Wednesday show too.
2: Overtime, Rod.
1: Well, good. It gives me one more week of something to do on Mondays and Wednesdays because I don't know what I'm going to do after that. But it doesn't detract from the fact that I just want to thank what you guys do for all the Waffle and for people like me who was so heavily invested in it, both emotionally and financially. It is why I'm such a strong Sport FM follower. Just the point on the tickets. So I got my daughter to do it online because it's online. You know, I'm closer to Mitchie's era than I am my daughter's era. I've got to give me 12 tickets because I'll take the whole family and whatever not, and my brothers and a few of my in-laws are coming because my boy's playing in the Colts. Most of them won't go to the league, and I'll just watch the Colts. But she got on for me for $256. She's bought family tickets of four or something like that, and Santa paying $256 total. And I heard this the last couple of years when people complain about the price and that. It is cheaper to go to Optus and sit in the grandstand than it was for me to go to Leaderville and sit in the grandstand because that was about 80-something bucks a head. All those years ago. At the end of the day, it's not that much more expensive than going to a normal game if you go about it the right way.
2: Yep.
1: Anyway, and just on the sand of a medal, I rang you Monday, Matt, and we discussed, and I said I had it down to five and I couldn't get it down to three. And I said, I'm talking to you, I said, what I'll do is I'll knock for anchor out because I've got to get it down to three. that was the worst bloody move I made. I was right with my. I said to you the trifecta would be two Peel and a Perth, so I nearly got it. It was two Peel and a South and Frank again. So it's, my top five looked a lot better than my top three did once I trimmed it down. but look, that was my first ever stand over middle. It was absolutely a tick off the bucket list. It was a bloody long night for somebody who gets up at 4:30 in the morning. I can tell you that. And Jake Franker, you're right, is a worthy winner. But what I liked most about the night was anybody who's anybody was in that room. You know, I chatted to the South CEO and president. I had a good chat to Ross McQueen. I had a chat to Jared, the bloke at Swans, the CEO. I had a chat to Billy at Perth. Obviously, I sat at the West Perth table, and I sat next to Aaron Black for the evening. God, couldn't shut him up. And I just couldn't stop going around the room. Especially when it ended or during the breaks, I couldn't stop going around and just saying like that. Everybody who was there.
2: In other words, Rod, you were in your bloody element, weren't you? You loved it.
1: Mate, I was a pig in mud.
2: Good
1: That's what I was.
2: And thanks for your support.
1: Anyway, boys.
2: Thanks for your support during the year.
0: Yeah,
2: too,
0: thanks
2: mate.
0: For the kind words, Rod.
1: Thank you very much. Great show, great competition, and hopefully I'm still around for years to come to keep listening to you guys and going to Waffle. Thanks, boys.
2: Good on you, mate.
0: Thanks, Rod. There he goes. Rod in success, a great supporter of the Waffle competition. Hey, let's bring in our man, Corey Watts. He's gone missing tonight for half the show, but we've managed to track him down. Wattsy, are you there?
3: I'm there, mate.
2: Watsy.
3: Apologies in the delay of jumping on.
2: Oh, come on, Watsy.
3: What's going on?
2: This thing called Ubers, Watsy.
3: Mate, East Perth are knocked out. I've checked out. Season's done. I've moved on.
0: Have you had a chance to reflect on the game? I mean, you know, every single East Perth player should be holding their heads up high for the season that you guys have had. The amount of injuries that you've sustained to fight it out the way you did, to go in at three-quarter time leading. Have you had a chance to reflect on the game and the season just yet?
3: Not a whole lot, to be honest, Matty. Look, I think to an extent, I think for a lot of us at East Perth, we'd sort of painted the picture of the fairy tale. And I thought with just like the way that a few of the things had lined up throughout the season, we had done it pretty tough for most of the year, key injuries. And I know a lot of clubs out there also have their own injuries. But I think when you look at some of the guys that weren't on the park over the duration of the season, we had some significant losses throughout the year and for pretty prolonged periods of time. So, I think looking back at it now, Matty, with a bit of hindsight, we did pretty well to get to where we did. At one stage in the last round of the season, Subiaco had pushed us out of the five and we weren't even playing finals. And I think from there, some of the grit that we showed through some of those games to knock off South Freo at home and then to do the same against Perth in fine fashion and then to be leading at three-quarter time against Claremont, there is an element that I think, we've been on a journey for a few years now that it would have been cool to be able to get there once again and hopefully, put the final chapter in. But it wasn't meant to be and the story will continue on. But, yeah, I think this year is a special year for many reasons. But there is also an element there where, we played the Oliver Eastland, feedback the other week. And I think there's a little bit for that for us within East Perth as well. This year feels a bit challenging, but I certainly think there's an element that we all want to get there at some stage, so hopefully that's next year.
2: And personally, Corey, you hadn't played for a fair bit of football before the weekend. How did you pull up and how is that calf?
3: Yeah, Mitzi, not too bad, mate, to be honest. Look, bit sore now, and I sometimes feel like as soon as the season stops at whatever time that is for most players out there, it feels like all the little knocks over the year tend to come up, even having not played for a few weeks now. But, mate, got through the game. I was pretty gassed in the game, I must admit. There were certainly some times when I was over on my haunches and just could not catch my breath. It was a big game to come into. But, pretty happy with how it all lined up. Like, to play one more time this year, even though it wasn't the result that we wanted, was just happy to get through. And the calf made it through. And I'm sure if there was a grand final on offer this week, I would have been $1 million. But, nature of footy, hey, it's all done for this year and looking forward to some rest and getting things right for next year.
2: Now, Corey, there's two blokes that probably won't be playing for you next year. I know you were pushing for one to get an opportunity and we had the pleasure of seeing a kid that if the trajectory keeps going is going to be a bright star of the future. Axel Walsh, you were pushing for him to get into the team and he's done brilliantly in the two games he's played. And Jake Suter, unlikely to see those two guys back in the black and blue next year.
3: Yeah, unlikely, and rightly deserved for both of those young fellas. Axel is going to be the number one pick, and he's an absolute gun. He'll be an absolute player in the in generations to come that just takes it over. And I think the amazing part about him is that, in my career, I've played with a bunch of guys of a similar sort of stature in the King brothers and a couple of guys that have gone through the ranks at AFL level. But the thing that Axel has is that he's so put together. He's not like a big giraffe that's uncoordinated. He can take marks, he can run really well, he's got good movement. He certainly is just a freak of nature. So he's still young, and I think there's a lot of growth within him as well to come. But to come in finals and, to do what he did and to not look out of place, I think that's someone that is going to be very special in the future. And, as I said, he's young, so we've got to keep him under wraps a little bit and, letting him do his thing as a young 17-year-old. And there's plenty of growth to come for him too, but I'm excited to see where he goes. And, Jake Suter, he just deserves every opportunity that comes his way. I've probably downplayed him a little bit at times this year, mainly because I didn't want opposition to start scouting and taking too much notice because he just was such a weapon for us. But, in the last few games, clubs have put work into him, as somewhat of an intercepting defender. And I think that just shows how skilled and talented that he is. So, If he doesn't go within the first three rounds of the national draft, like I don't know what recruiters are doing. He's an extraordinary talent, and yeah, we're going to sorely miss both of those young boys. So good to play with Axel for a couple of games. He'll be someone that I'll tell the kids, yep, play with him, and probably the same with Jake Suter as well. So yeah, he's a ripper.
0: Do you have a few quiet drinks post game, or is that to come this weekend, maybe with the group?
3: Yeah, went back to the club for a little bit, which was great. And you know, as it always gets, a few beers for the boys, and yeah, some plans on how we can improve next year already occurring. But yeah, I think in the wash up of it all, we'll catch up this weekend. There's nothing major. The boys have a footy trip planned, so they'll head over and do that, which will be really good as well, and good for bonding and camaraderie, and yeah, refresh for next year, and yeah, whatever capacity that looks like. So. Bit of time for reflection, I think, Matty, and I think we're all looking forward to that. You know, it's funny, I've said it the last couple of years, but when you go deep into finals, it does take a lot out of you, and I think for us as a team this year, there's some boys that are going to be pretty sore and are going to need a bit of a break and just some time away from footy. You know, some boys have shouldered big loads and had to step up when it really mattered, and it's been really a testament of the club and like what we've been able to put together and some of the characters within it. But I think for all of us right now, like we're very much looking forward to unwinding and yeah, just taking a bit of a break from away from footy, which will be good.
0: All right, let's get to a few of your messages here on the text line that have come through across the night leading into the grand final. We'll give our preview of what's to come. Hi guys, go Claremont on Sunday. I hope the Tigers get up. Good luck to everyone involved. I'm guessing that was Adam from Belia off the SMS line there. I brought my ticket flags with a wooden pole. The one I take to all Claremont games, is it allowed into the stadium? Do you know? Would that be allowed in? I don't think so.
2: Not sure.
0: Yeah, mate. Yeah, I think it's might be too big, but I'll try and get confirmation on that. The Colts grand final is going to be better value to watch, I reckon. Go the Sharks, says Joe in East Frio. Yeah, the Colts following. Mitzi, what are your thoughts on the scheduling?
2: Not in favour. Not in favour. The final game should be your league game. Not in favour.
0: Yeah.
2: What about you, Corey?
3: Yeah, I'm probably a bit the same, Mitzi. Well, look, probably with just the two teams that are in for the league, it might actually help the crowd numbers a little bit. Some people might come earlier for that game to watch the league, but... yeah, look, I think moving forward, like I think league being at the end of the day is a pretty special thing. And look, it's probably worked out this year as well, having six different sides across the three finals. But I think in a year where you had like a Colts that was aligned to like a grand final club or whatever it was, I think for that you would rather it that the league was sort of last game of the year as well. So, yeah, that's probably my thoughts on it.
0: What do you think is going to be a decent crowd number this weekend? What would you say is a successful one?
3: For it to be successful, probably for the two clubs that are in it, I would say, look, 20 and above would be a pretty good effort. Yeah. Look, my honest opinion is that I'm worried about it. I know that a lot of people have had conversations, you know, and speculation around it for what it is, but... you know, I look back at the grand final when we jumped in and we played Peel, and I think that one that year was pretty low, like it was only the low 20s, and we were a pretty traditional club that was playing finals for the first time in a while. So for Claremont, their supporter base is probably a bit smaller, and Peel again. Look, maybe with some of the star power rolling around for Peel, it might draw some interest, but... I think it's going to struggle a little bit, to be honest, and it's going to be a conversation point following.
0: Hello, team. Thanking everyone for a great Waffle World show this season. Having a question about Waffle qualifying round attendances. They have been quite poor, I'm hearing, and last season's figures were bad too. How do we attract people back to the Waffle? Having 3,000 to 5,000 per game would be fantastic to achieve. Have a great off-season, Greg in Australind. We probably don't have enough time to actually answer that question, to be honest with you.
2: I thought the crowds both at Lathlane and Claremont at Revo Fitness were pretty good crowds for Waffle. We'd always love more, but I reckon if you can get between 3,000 and 5,000, and I think both those finals attracted between, I think, round 3,000, 3,500, I remember rightly.
0: Look, I think if we're talking about quality out on the park, it starts with grassroots, it starts with coaching. Probably got to put a little bit more money into it in terms of recruiting. I think how much more money does the Sandville have in terms of their salary cap? I think it's more of a more than 100,000 than the Waffle has. So things like that will probably just start to help to improve things a little bit out on the park. But I think in saying that, it's been a great quality competition this year. So tight. And we've got two great teams coming up on Sunday. Greg in Armidale says, not a great grand final in terms of the teams involved. It's one of the worst outcomes. I think let's just move it to Leaderville Oval. So that was from Greg in Armidale off the text line. Let's take a look at the game, because we're running out of time, Mitzi, and I see you want to have your say, but we're going to move on, because Peel Thunder Claremont, 1:10 start time. You'll hear it live on Sport FM. Let's give our analysis of what's to come. Where do you think the difference will be in the game, Mitzi? How are you seeing it?
2: Look, I think Peel Thunder is so well structured, particularly down back. And you made the point to Declan Mountford, where are their goals going to come from? Because they are not a high, generally not a high-scoring team without Hunter there.
0: Well, let me just jump in. So against Peel Thunder this year, they've scored 52, 56 and 57. So that's 7 goals, 8 goals and 8 goals. I don't think that's going to cut it.
2: No way. And Peel, as I said, their back line is basically a Fremantle Dockers listed back line. They're all very well structured. They've played together most of the year now with players like Davies and Draper and Cooper Simpson and the like. So and I imagine if Brandon Walker's fit, he's going to be back there. And then Brennan Cox now,
0: he will play, Brennan Cox, by the way.
2: I think their strength is their back line. Plus, you know, if Darcy and Sharp and Tardrew get on top, they're going to be very hard to beat. What do you think, Corey?
3: Yeah, look, I tend to agree, Mitzi. Look, I think you look at the Peel side and you go, you know, as an opposition that was, you know, looking to face them, then there's problems all over the ground. Like, there's so many avenues that you need to stop. Charlie Nichols has been playing a really good brand of footy, and I think Claremont have a back line that can certainly break even with the Peel forward line. I do tend to agree. I think it's Peel's back line. With the likes that, you know, they're pretty bloody good. They're well organised behind the ball. They've got experience on their shoulders. And, I think for Claremont at the moment, their forward line probably has been a bit of the weakness within their side. The midfield can break even, but at the same time, like, they're coming off two games, AFL fitness, ready to run over the deck. And, you know, I think if you look at the East Perth Claremont game, like, it was scrappy at times. And I actually thought being out there, in a way, like, it probably lacked a little bit of intensity from probably what we would see from a side that was fresh early in the season. So I think that's probably a big draw one for me. Like, 2 weeks off, plenty of recovery, all the resources. It'll be interesting to see the intensity in that game. And, yeah, Claremont are really going to have to bring it from the get-go and, step it right up to Peel. Otherwise, if they give them space and time to be able to run and do their thing, it's going to be a difficult game to grasp.
0: Yeah, clearly the 14 listed Fremantle players, or however many it is in the end, you know the ground really well. I do think the bigger ground may actually help Claremont in generating some bigger scores. But you're right, their forwards are going to have to fire. If Van Rooyen plays, you know, he has to kick at least one or two, take some marks, alleviate some pressure with the mids and backs and give them some time to structure up behind the footy, get it inside 50 and get behind it. Gowdy needs to fire. 0 goals between them on the weekend. Muzica didn't score a goal. He needs to hit the scoreboard too. You know, and there was limited goals from Mainwaring, Waterman,
2: De Lacy,
0: Headland. So they all need a fire for mine, Mitzi.
2: Yeah, I mean, I said last night, they have to play at their utmost best. If they play at their best level and Peel are a little bit down, Claremont can give it a shake. But they're going to need someone who just does something out of the ordinary, like a De Lacy kicks 5 or a Mainwaring kicks 5. Alec Waterman does something.
0: Yeah.
2: But they're going to have to kick 12 to 15 goals to have a chance of winning that game.
0: I think so too.
2: Yeah.
0: And my in the gun may reflect that on Sunday, but we'll leave it till then. So just a couple more here off the text line before we start to give our predictions of what's going to happen. Simon of the Waffle and Lathlane, great supporter. Claremont would need everything to go right for them to knock off Peel in the grand final. They won't go the biff. Do you think that's an option, Watsy, just to jump in? And I'm not saying go the biff, but
2: physical
0: you know,
2: pressure.
0: The physical pressure, the Hawthorn-like pressure that they showed against the Fremantle Dockers a couple of weeks ago, do they need to bring that sort of pressure, don't they?
3: I think just for a final, it's probably the only way that you're going to really bring the heat. If you let Peel get comfortable in that game, I think that's when it becomes a bit of a foregone conclusion. But, you know, if they've got no time and space and you feel like you're closing that down, then the intensity's right up. The thing with this is that intensity is probably twofold. Like, you've got guys within that team that are going to play on the weekend that have experienced AFL-like finals intensity. So it's a next level to bring that, to really rattle an opposition. But, look, a grand final thing can happen. I know a lot of people talk back to the East Freo grand final in 23 and them knocking off Peel. But, you know, I probably look at the list, and I'm having a look at it now just between them, that I think East Freo had a more balanced side and did it a little bit differently in the way that they ran through the finals. And, you know, Fraser Turner had 37 touches, Tom Joyce 30, Milan Murdoch 27. Like, they got their hands on the ball and really got moving. And I think contest pressure, but then you need to win the ball and be calm enough and composed to retain it and get it forward and get bang for buck as well. And for me, with Claremont at the moment, it's probably a case of, I think they can bring the pressure. I think they've got ball winners that can win the ball, but it's that composure to get the ball forward and find forward targets or avenues to goal. That's probably where I've got the question mark at the moment going against the Peel defence.
0: Yep, Simon continued on. Peel will have to go into the game thinking the game is won before they start to drop it. Elsewhere, Swans and East Fremantle will win their second flag each in the overall picture of 2026. Well, we can hold off on that just yet. Four flags between the pair of them when the other nine have one combined. That's Simon of the Waffle and Laugh Line. Linda, an East Perth fan from Medina. I agree. Start playing the grand finals at Leaderville Oval. Might be a few supporters that can't get tickets, but at least the atmosphere will be there. It'll be a hot ticket if they do that.
2: Yes, and as I said, this weekend's numbers are going to make that decision easier or harder for the WA Football Commission.
0: Yep. Just wanted to say well done to all of the winners back on Monday night for all of the individual achievements that everyone had. Just what's your quick thoughts on Jake Florenca winning the Sandover?
3: Yeah, look, deserved winner. I think with his story and, you know, what he's been able to go through over the past few years, I think it was a really good story to come out of the night. I was probably surprised a little bit at the polls, but I think you've got to remember at times, like someone like a Jeremy Sharp, there's plenty of guys within that team that are going to pinch votes. And, you know, I think the AFL-aligned clubs, you know the AFL players that are out there. And I thought at times a few of the three-vote getters probably got the votes because of the name and the AFL association versus who was actually best on the ground that day. So, look, I think for Jake and, his success, like, he's a great player. And I think what I love about Jake is that he's not very outwardly spoken. He goes about it in a humble way, and you don't really hear much from him on the field, but you certainly notice him and what he achieves. So, deserved winner. And if it wasn't Jeremy Sharp, like, I think, he was the winner on the night. So good night all in all. And, it'll be interesting to see how they follow it up for next year.
0: Yeah, well done to Jake Florenca. You're right, very humble. And if you had asked me prior to the Sandover medal, the number one player I'd like to see win it, it would have been Jake Mitzi, because having grown up with him a little bit and having a bit to do with him, fantastic person.
2: That's why you picked him, mate.
0: All right. Let's get to the reserves game first and foremost. 9:45, Swan Districts, West Perth. A quick tip for that game?
2: Well, the Black and Whites have been on top all year. We'll go for the Black and Whites.
0: What's he?
3: I'll tip the upset. I'll just go with West Perth in this one. Our mob did it from fifth last year, and saw West Perth play on the weekend, and they do look inspired. So I think it'll be a good game, and we'll go with West Perth. Bit untraditional from an East Perth player, but we'll see how the Falcons can go.
0: Yeah, I'll go for Swans and back Mitzi's thoughts there. We'll jump the league. We'll go to the Colts at 4:40, which you can hear live on Sport FM. Fremantle Derby, East Freo and Souths.
2: Sharks have been the best side all year. I'll go for the Sharks.
0: What's he?
3: I'm going to go for Souths in this one. Had a bit to do with Cammy Maynard that'll be running around, and I think he can turn it on in a big final and help get the Bulldogs over the line. So I'll tip the upset in this one as well.
0: Yeah, I'm going to go. I've got to stick with South Fremantle, being a South Fremantle person. All right, let's get to the grand final. So here in this one, We want a tip, a winner, a margin, and a Simpson medalist too, Mitzi. And you're looking appalled at me that I even asked this question. But come on, Mitzi, you've got to come prepared on Waffle World.
2: A winner is Peel Thunder. The margin will be 38 points. And the medal will go to Charlie Nichols, who will kick 5 in the grand final.
0: Wow. Okay. Watsy. Now, Watsy has been the number one tipster on Waffle World on a Wednesday night, and he's had to back East Perth all year long too. So in some of the losses that they've had, he's still managed to do extremely well. Watsy, your tip for the grand final?
3: Yeah, look, I'd like it to be a close game. I think Peel will get over the line in this one. I think it'll be by a few goals as well. Do we need the margin or not?
0: Yeah, give us a margin.
3: I think this one will be I'll say 25 in the end. I think it'll be close for most of the game, but I just think Peel will have the ability to run over at the end. And I'm going to give the best on the Simpson medal. I think Lachie Tardrew will be the man for this one. I think he's just brought a lot to the club this year. Probably at times, you know, we've probably identified him as being one of the number one recruits of the year, but probably gets a little bit lost his impact at times just because of Jeremy Sharp and the likes that are around him. But I think he's in for a big performance and will perform well on the big stage.
0: Yeah, Peel Thunder for mine. I just think they have a bit too much explosiveness, and I think that back line's going to be far too strong. It is tough to give a well-informed tip until we see what happens on Friday night with the Fremantle Dockers, because who knows, if Freo win, a couple of injuries, do they manage minutes? Do they even pull a player or two? That could change things up. So it's tough to give a well-informed tip, but I'll stick with Peel at this stage in the week. I say it's going to be a little bit closer. I think Claremont have been right with them in the couple games they've played all season. So I'm going to say 13 points. And I think Jaron Carr may win the medal. He's had a stellar second half of the season since changing roles and going to more of an inside mid position. And he played a great game against them only a couple of weeks ago where he had 30. So I'm going to go Jaron Carr to win the Simpson. Well, it's 6:05. We've gone into extra time, Mitzi.
2: We'll get in trouble with talking horses.
0: We will. But, I mean, what if we went into extra time on grand final day?
2: Oh, what a grand final it would be. Hey, Watsy, rest up and have a good break.
3: Thanks, boys. Appreciate it. It's always good to be on Waffle World, and I will be very much tuning into the grand final this weekend and just hoping for a good game of football for football's sake. Let football be the winner on the weekend.
0: Thanks, Corey. Corey Watts, there, East Perth fullback, here with us each and every Wednesday evening, doing it a little differently tonight, of course, over the phone, but great to have him on. Mitzi, thank you to you. I'll see you on Sunday.
2: Will do, Matty.
0: Are we carpooling? What are we doing?
2: Yeah.
0: How are we getting to the game?
2: About Como Hotel or something.
0: So okay, definitely no carpooling. We might Uber then to the game if we're going to have one or two beers afterwards, that is.
2: That's afterwards.
0: After the game. Thanks for your company on a Wednesday night. We'll be back on Monday for the next edition of Waffle World, and we'll break down what is hopefully a great grand final. Stay tuned on 91.3 Sport FM. Up next is Talking Horses. Well,

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7: 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Welcome back to the Perth Footy Podcast. It seems I've just been a bit skew-iff this week, Seb. Thank you for joining me again. It's nice to actually have you in the studio
5: for
7: the week.
5: Yep.
7: I'm a little bit thrown off my axis. Tuesday was obviously the radio show, but it was all the B grade to, you know, E grade. It was all the other stuff, and usually the A grade's the Tuesday show, but we've moved it to Thursday this week.
5: Swapping things up.
7: As you're listening now.
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7: We just wanted to get the B grade and all the other grand finals we had over the week and strike while the iron was hot and give a big lead up into Saturday. Obviously the A grade coming up, some big, big games, and it's going to be a big, big day. Seb Hasluck, how's the week been? How's the wash up post events and how are you feeling?
5: Good last event for the year for me. The build-up's good. It's obviously only a couple of days away now. Joondalup's been good to us so far in the last two weekends, and weather-wise, it's sort of looking all right. If it's anything like it was last Saturday, should be, hopefully, an absolute cracker. How was Wednesday? It was 30 degrees.
7: Yeah, unbelievable.
5: Nuts.
7: Weather there. But I'll tell you what, when I woke up last Saturday, I think we probably touched on this on the radio show. I keep getting it skew-whiffed. When I woke up on Saturday morning, I was like, oh, no. Last week, I was like, this is bad.
5: It cleared up, and I reckon
7: it became an unbelievable day. I got sunburnt.
5: Yeah, I think most involved would have been sunburnt, and people talk about how hot it was, and it would have been a great day for a couple of CUB products, for sure.
7: Yep.
5: Big, big dance, the final sort of September date for us in our calendar. And we got four grades playing, which is pretty incredible that we're including the women's for the first time. I think that's a great initiative by the PFL.
7: I love it. That's going to be an absolute spectacle under the lights there at Joondalup. It's going to be a huge crowd, absolutely heaving. And, you know, you would say two very, very well-deserving sides knocking it out at the end.
5: We've got with the women's comp, it's David versus Goliath, but I don't know who's David and who's Goliath, you know what I mean? Because one's obviously the reigning premiership winner, so you'd give them the Goliath. But then in terms of how dominant TAs have been this year, it's like they could almost hold that mantle of the Goliath, more dominant one in the two. So that'll be a great matchup to finish on.
7: It's like an almost passing of the torch sort of operation.
5: Who's the underdog? Or is there an underdog? I don't really know how to compute it in my brain, if you know what I mean. Like, obviously the underdog almost should be TAs,
7: considering given the first year in A grade and
5: first year
7: UWA, the reigning premier.
5: Yeah, but then I'd say TAs probably going favourites. So
7: yeah.
5: it's a weird one.
7: The higher on the ladder finish, like that's kind of how you look at it. But you know, you look at last year. It's for me a passing of the torch sort of thing. It's like the new kids on the block, TAs coming to snatch the chain of UWA, and I'm sure they're not going to be wanting to give that up easily.
5: Well, and then in our men's game, it's almost not the opposite. It's just North Beach, reigning premiers, North Beach probably favourites in this game, top of the table. That's like the dominant narrative of this game, and can Freo CBC be the underdog very much so and come and defeat them in the last day, which would take a monumentous effort, given that North Beach is pretty much full strength, full health at the moment, with the week off as well.
7: Yep.
5: So, yeah, it'll be an interesting day. Obviously, we've got the other two games as well, which is the Rezzies and Uni versus North Beach will be playing off against each other. Shows, obviously, the depth that North Beach has all the way down from their men's team to their Rezzies team. And then Uni, obviously, we've talked about throughout the course of the year how Uni's got that young brigade starting to come through with these Moody's, Dempster Parks, all the
7: Chilliers, Douglas's, Johnson's. You can put a blanket over heaps of them. Will Parker.
5: And then in our Phil Scott Colts, I believe, TAs and Uni. So almost a bookended day between the women's and the Colts at the start. So, yeah, it'll be jam-packed. It should be a great day. And, yeah, keen to watch, keen to be down there.
7: Going to be exciting, but we do have a big show. Speaking about Uni, our first guest on the radio show today, is UWA's superstar midfielder, Tarnica Stewart, after they've taken the scenic route to the grand final this year, but they had a huge win over Curtin on the weekend, so she'll be joining us and we'll be having a chat with her, which is very exciting. And then, Seb, as we alluded to on Tuesday, maybe one of the most anticipated guests in the Perth football landscape. It's going to be a big one. I'm looking forward to it. Who is it?
5: Mr. Marklew. Mr. Fudd.
7: The Fudd.
5: The
7: Big
5: Fudd.
7: Pooey on the radio show. The big fish. The one we've been trying for ages. He's here and he's an absolute star. Obviously, leading goal kicker.
5: Second in the BNF.
7: Lost by a vote. Just
5: tough
7: late
5: to miss out on a game when you kick seven goals.
7: Don't get a vote.
5: And you're not getting a vote. That is tough, but that is the way the cookie crumbles, unfortunately.
7: And then we'll finish it off, of course, with a Saturday summary, but also a Saturday preview, if you'd like. But of course, this is the Perth Footy Podcast, brought to you by Sport FM, Budget Car and Truck Rental, HIF, the West Coast Eagles, Electrical Group Training, Belgravia Apparel, Burley, Sullivan Logistics, WA Football, SKG Radiology, Life Without Barriers, Victor Sports, Business News, SENWA, For My Sisters, Colt United Breweries, Jack

0: was Uni versus, obviously, Curtin. Curtin, the home side. You went with Curtin. I went with Uni. And then your big call was Claire Roke with 10 intercept marks. Just looking at it here, don't think that was quite reach, but that was a big call. I liked it. I liked it from you, definitely. I just, unfortunately for Claire, didn't quite get a mark on the game. So not quite
1: Not quite there.
0: Now I said Tani Stewart for 35. She had 24, not a mile off, and they had the win.
1: They did have the win. That's a close call. I won't give it a tick of approval, but how often is Curtin only getting the one goal in the game? That shows their, obviously, defensive system, which is just...
0: And no Leanne Hurts.
1: No Leanne Gubbins, no Ravel, and there's a couple other outs at the moment. Not to say that that's...
0: the be-all and end-all.
1: The be-all and end-all, and not giving, obviously, Uni their flowers there, but does hurt when you don't, obviously, have the A-grade BNF... one of the winners in your side.
0: The league best and fairest would help.
1: That definitely would help. And it does see a great season by Curtin in Kim's first year at Curtin with Leanne and Versace and a couple of these other people from East Perth that have come over. And in a disappointing fashion, I'm sure they probably would have thought midway through the season or even towards the end that they're probably going to be on that last day in September.
0: Yeah.
1: But Uni, reigning premiers, get through to the end.
0: I had them there for quite a while of the season, in all honesty, but they just, I don't know, I just felt confident, obviously, with the outs as well. I just felt a bit more, confident about how they were kind of shaping up to head into the game, I guess.
1: And it's our favourite. It's our legend of a reserves, BNF winner, and goal-kicking extraordinaire in Ash Hardesty, who's now kicked, I think, 9 of Uni's goals in the past weekend, really.
0: Yeah. As long with what she have in the A reserves, Granny, as well?
1: Kicking 6 in a grand final in the A reserves, not getting BOG. And then maybe that's the thing that turned her. You know, the sort of Michael Jordan became personal to me sort of meme?
0: Yeah, yeah.
1: I think not winning the BOG in the A resi's grand final. Now she's on for the next one.
0: Yeah,
1: so watch out, TAs, because Ash Hardesty is coming for a BOG on that final day.
0: Yeah, it's an up and about. Ash Hardesty is quite a looming prospect to deal with, especially defensively. So I'm sure Britt Cripps might have a work cut out for it.
1: Her brother in a waffle grand final as well this weekend.
0: Yeah, well,
1: just add.
0: Formerly of Claremont, but yeah, they had a good win over East Perth. The Crackers, obviously, formerly of Claremont, but that was a ripping game, by the way. I caught the end bit of that on Sunday really quickly, but we'll get into the men, and then we had, well, obviously, CBC versus Kingsway. We both went the Kingsway. We just rode the train because they were running hot. They were playing
1: momentum, yeah.
0: Obviously, winning their first two finals over Curtin and over UWA. Looking at it, Tyler Senge, I said 25 disposals and 2 goals. Didn't quite work out for Senge on the weekend. So, and then you had BT for 5, which had done you well for the first 2 weeks, backing in BT. I think every single one of your calls had BT with it in the finals.
1: Favourite of the pod. But yeah, well, just for CBC standing up saying, nah, we've deserved to be here. We deserve to be there in the last day.
0: Yep.
1: Salamone creeping forward in the last couple of weeks.
0: Yeah, he's kind of moved up into like a sort of wing role. Then they've kind of given him just the license to, obviously, he's unbelievable by foot. So he's just kind of, obviously, LA's just gone, just set it up for us, set the game up for us.
1: I mean, it's always the question in the top league as well. It's like, where do you put your best kicker? Like let's say like an Isaiah or off that halfback. Is like, do we want them getting into the forward line or kicking the goals, or do we want them their use off halfback? So it seems like a bit of a Swiss Army knife player, Luke Salamone, which is handy to have.
0: Tyler sends a little message. He goes, I'm sorry. I couldn't quite get it done for you. I was like, mate, after the year you had and probably us leaving him out of our all A-grade PFL sides, no need to apologise.
1: And it is this dual-pronged sort of offence from Dylan O'Reilly, Jake Austin, 3-4 respectively, that just seems to be getting it done when Freo CBC are up and about. It's usually one, if not both of them, that are getting at least a handful of goals.
0: If they're humming, so is CBC. But I think we're running out of time on this break, Seb, so we should probably throw to one, because on the other side we're going to have Tani Stewart, and it's going to be a great chat. UWA star after their win over Curtin Uni Wesley.
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4: Welcome back to the Perth Footy Podcast here on Thursday. As we said off the top, we're switching things up. We're obviously doing A-grade Thursday leading into the big weekend. On the line now, as we said off the top as well, we've got Tani Stewart from UWA. Massive game on the weekend, going into their second grand final in a row. Hopefully back-to-back premiers, I'm sure, for Tani. Welcome, Tani.
5: Thank you very much for having me.
4: Firstly, how was game on the weekend? Obviously, huge game against Curtin. They had a few out, I know, but still tough competitors, obviously sitting top of the table. How did the course of the game go, and how was obviously the result?
5: Yeah, massive game for us on the weekend. We knew going into it was going to be a pretty hard-fought game against Curtin. Obviously, they've been, you know, one of the main sides to beat all year, which we hadn't actually done. So to actually get up on top of them in a really important game for us was, really exciting for us, and as well-deserved. The girls have been working really hard to get to this point, and, just starting to play some really good footy at the right time, and that saw us win on the weekend and into next weekend's grand final.
6: What's kind of the belief like within your group? Obviously, you've been there, done it last year against Bow Divers in the granny. Do you get to the finals, and obviously Curtin, great side, have been finished first. Do you just back yourself knowing you have that kind of finals pedigree, I guess?
5: Yeah, I suppose a little bit of a different side to last year. I wasn't actually playing last year as I was waiting for the arrival of my first child. But, we've got, you know, a core group of girls that have sort of had that experience within the finals last year. But then we've also had a lot of new girls come in this year. And I suppose our mentality is we've got a whole team of really important girls and people who play their role. And we don't just rely on a couple of standouts to do all the work. We really dig in deep and rely on every single person who lines up on that field each week to see us through and get us across the line in those important games.
6: Tell us a little bit about this sort of difference inside. Who is of the new players, I guess, have come up and really performed or stood out to you?
4: I know one, Ash Hardesty.
6: Yeah, she's a star.
5: Yeah. Ash Hardesty, she's always a really important inclusion for us. On the weekend, we're so lucky that we got to have her out there. She was able to kick, I think, all of our goals she kicked on the weekend. So, obviously, very important player to have within our team. We've also included Helen Taylor this year. She wasn't playing for us last year, and she's been one of our major ball winners inside in the midfield. So it's been really nice to have her and work alongside her. And then we've also had Alyssa Melville, who's come from a hockey background, and she just gives us a lot of fire, a lot of speed, and she's really exciting. Very new to footy, but has a lot of potential and definitely gives us a little edge in forward line, which is nice.
4: I feel like your momentum over the past, would you say, probably 2 months has been incredible, sort of building up towards the final series. Do you think that is a health thing? I feel like you just got healthy at the right time, at the right time of the season.
6: Getting Talitha back and things like that.
4: Yeah.
5: Yeah, absolutely. And, you know, at the start of the season, it's always you don't really know what you're going to get. You don't know how you're going to play as a team. And having, you know, a few new faces come into the team as well, it takes a little bit of time to sort of bond and gel on the field. And I think we've probably worked our way into that beautifully towards the end of the season. And we're finally sort of at that point where we all work together and we all play for each other. And the culture's incredible. The culture's amazing. And girls just want to win for each other. So it's really exciting. And it's just come together for us at the perfect time.
6: I think on that, something I've noticed, obviously watched, been lucky enough to watch the UWA games a fair few times this year, being able to commentate as well. The thing that sticks out to me, and I think probably sticks out to everyone in the competition, is just your defensive system and how hard you guys are to score against. Obviously, the Rebeccas and Tucky and Lions front that up, well, back that up if they're, if they're defenders. They're at the forefront of it, but you just have such a solid system. Tell us a little bit about what it's like to just be part of it. You just, you guys are just so ruthless and so hard for teams to score against.
5: Yeah, we're obviously extremely lucky. We've got a super strong defensive side, or defensive team, and the girls in the back line, to be honest, they probably don't really get enough credit each week, but we've got a lot of girls who are extremely selfless, and you know, they get given a role, they get given a job, and they just do it week in and week out without any extra credit, and probably go a little bit unnoticed, but definitely, I suppose, they do it for us, they do it for the team. We want to win games, and they get given that role, and week in and week out, they just rock up and they do it. So very lucky as a midfielder to have girls like that in the back line that just stand up tall and play their role, do their role, a little bit thankless at times, but just crack in.
6: Is it something that Harry and obviously you as a leader and a few of the other leaders kind of just recognised at the start of the pre-season and really just worked on to hone in on and really kind of make it your forte, being known as the hard team to score against?
5: I suppose it's probably not something that we solely have focused on. Obviously, you know, to win games, you've got to kick goals as well, and that's been something that we've probably needed to work on over the last 5 to 6 weeks. And yes, we're a fantastic defensive team and pretty good at stopping other teams from kicking goals, but on the other end, we also need to kick goals as well. So I think holistically, we've sort of been working on a bit of everything, but just being able to have those key defenders really stand up when we need them just goes to show their depth and how lucky we are to have a really strong defensive line.
4: Getting into this weekend, obviously the big matchup between UNTAs, which is now locked in post the weekend, must give you some confidence that you've been one of the only two teams this year to have defeated them in the regular home and away season, being obviously yourselves and Curtin, who you've just defeated again on the weekend. How do you sort of preview that matchup? What's the build-up in this week going to look like at training as well?
5: Yeah, absolutely. You know, TAs have been one of the teams to beat all year, and we were able to do that, I think, you know, about 3 or 4 weeks ago. And I suppose as a team, for our confidence, that's exactly what we need going into finals. And again, it is just another game of footy, but anything can happen in finals. And I think, you know, we have also been a team that people have wanted to beat. And I think going into this weekend, it's going to be a really hard fought out match. And they're a very skillful team. They like to move the ball quickly. So we just got to get on top of that. And I suppose play our game of footy as well and worry about what we do well, because I think, yes, I suppose teams want to beat us as well as much as we want to beat them. So I think both teams will sort of be looking at each other and seeing what each team does. But I'd say hitting the training track this week, we'll just keep it pretty normal, and it's been working for us over the last few weeks, so no point in changing it now. We'll keep working hard.
6: Yeah, fair enough. I gotta ask, the weekend, just to go back to last weekend, what does Cade do? Does he support Curtin, or does he support you guys?
5: Well, I don't think he had a choice. I told him he had to support us, but I did see him at quarter time with our son standing near the Curtin huddle, so I wasn't too happy about that. No, he's obviously very supportive. Obviously, having our first baby, Saturdays have been a little bit of a juggle, and we've had to we cross over in the car park and things like that with our little boy sitting in the car, and I go to footy and then he goes to footy. So he's been extremely supportive, and yeah, he's really excited that I get the opportunity to play in a grand final this year after missing out last year. And I think he's there to support me, and he'll definitely be cheering on UWA, that's for sure.
6: No, it was a tough end to the season for the Curtin boys. But just to go on to your own year, you've been outstanding, obviously state representative as well. Tell us a little bit about, obviously, coming out of a little bit of a hiatus, not playing last year, the sort of, what do you do to prepare yourself, get back into it, and then to not only come back in and play the way you've been playing?
5: Yeah, I suppose being a part of UWA last year after finishing up at the Waffle W, I knew I still wasn't quite done with footy. And then obviously fell pregnant with our little boy Chaz, so that sort of threw things out a little bit. Still headed down to UWA and was just helping out with a bit of coaching. And I suppose seeing the girls win that flag last year and helping out with the coaching side of things, I just knew that I had a little bit more to give. And, yeah, to be honest, worked my absolute ass off to get my fitness back after having Chaz, and rocked on down to pre-season about 12 weeks after having him and got straight into it. And yeah, I suppose you just sort of have a new outlook on yourself and fitness and what you can actually achieve after having a baby. And I suppose I just wanted to show not only myself, but I suppose Chaz, that, you know, women can return to sport and they can, you know, play at a high standard for themselves after, you know, having a child and being away from it for a little bit. So for me, it's sort of just been, I suppose, more exciting than anything to actually be out there playing, and I've just tried to go out there and have a lot of fun and not put a lot of pressure on myself. And I suppose having all the UWA girls around me and supporting me and the coaching staff has just made it so much easier and so much fun.
6: Yeah, that's amazing, honestly, coming back and being able to do it. Yeah, an absolute star. I need to ask, because this will never be something I have to worry about. What's it like to get 48 disposals in a game?
5: Yeah, look, I actually was quite surprised when I saw those stats and I saw that come out. I'm really lucky to be supported by amazing players around me, and it's not just the individual success, it's also, you know, having them supporting me and giving me the ball and helping me find the footy. So I'm very lucky to be surrounded by amazing players as well that allow me to get a lot of the footy.
6: So heading into this weekend, you said everything stays kind of normal, you keep it regular. Is that sort of the, do you anything different, whether it's a sauna or an ice bath or anything different recovery during the week or preparation during the week, or is it for yourself kind of keeping it run of the mill?
5: Yeah, so things will stay pretty similar for me. Kate's actually away for work all week, so I'll be juggling Chaz on my own as well as trying to get to training and things like that. So to be honest, I don't really have a lot of time to think about massages and ice baths and all that sort of stuff. But, you know, it's not a bad thing. I just sort of keep cruising mum during the week and then get to Saturday and we'll switch on for footy.
4: Yeah, one last one from me. Obviously, this year, new format with obviously the A-grade women's being on the final day, as they should be, given it's such a premier program now. And I think obviously we see the quality that comes out of A-grade women's grade and league is just exceptional. Yep. What does it mean to sort of the players involved being involved on that last day in September for the PFL?
6: Under the lights as
4: under
6: well.
4: Under the lights, yeah.
5: Yeah, I think it's fantastic, and I speak about this quite a bit, but what I see from, you know, where female footy's come from, I started playing as, you know, a 14-year-old girl, and women didn't really play footy back then. It was a very, very small comp. To sort of see within, you know, my 15, 16 years of playing, how much the comp's grown and what we're able to actually do now, like playing, you know, on that final day. I think it's really important. It just goes to show that it's not really going anywhere, and it is time for everybody to start sort of backing it in and giving us the same opportunities that the men get, and I think we're definitely on the perfect trajectory for that to be happening. So very exciting to, you know, be able to back it up behind the boys and play on the same day. I think it just equalises all those opportunities, which is fantastic, exactly what we want as females in sport.
4: Well said, totally agree, and we wish you all the best of luck here at the Perth Footy Podcast for this weekend. We'll both see you out there, of course, being the final day in September, as we just mentioned, against TAs and University. Best of luck. Thank you for coming on again, Tani. And we'll see you on Saturday.
5: Awesome. Thanks so much for having me. Look forward to it, and go to UWA.
6: UWA star Tanika Stewart joining us here on the Perth Footy podcast. Usually the A-grade's the radio show, but today it's the podcast. Tani, thank you very much for your time again.
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6: All right, you are back on the Perth Footy Podcast, and Seb, I must admit, I think this is probably the most anticipated guest of the year.
4: The big fish we've been looking for, isn't it?
6: Yeah, we've cast the line out and we've waited for a bite for a long season. It's taken us, what, 24 episodes?
4: Yeah, a long, long time.
6: We got him on the line. The big fud, Alexander Marklew of the North Beach Tigers, second in the league best and fairest, first in the league goal kicking for the A-grade men this year. Fud, welcome to the Perth Footy Podcast. How's it going, mate?
11: Very well. How are you?
6: Yeah, very, very well. Better now that you're on the line. And yeah, mate, can't wait to get into a chat. Obviously, first question is, how are you looking forward to the weekend?
11: Yeah, very excited, boys. Yeah, obviously got the chockies last year, but for me personally, it was a bit of a different finish. So yeah, looking forward to a bit of redemption just for myself. Hopefully get the win and sit back and yeah, celebrate a few beers afterwards. But yeah, big task ahead. CBC going well, so that'll be pretty tough to beat, but yeah, I'm confident that the boys are yeah all fitting well this weekend and ready to go, so yeah, very, very excited.
4: Are you excited to hopefully play out a full game of footy this time around?
11: Yeah, thanks for that. Yeah, very keen, hopefully. Yeah, it was obviously a bit of a freak accident last year and didn't end the way I wanted it to, but yeah, hopefully get through this year. It'll be very exciting if I do and we get up.
6: What was the, if you don't mind us asking, the kind of the rehab for, like, obviously, yeah, as you said, pretty nasty sort of accident incident there. You started on fire as well for in the first quarter. Yeah, what was the kind of turnaround? Was there any sort of like kind of mental demons, if that's the right way to put it, to kind of come back to footy and get back to your, like, your full confidence as well to, you know, attack a contested ball or something like that?
11: I guess like the timing of the injury sort of was in my favour as well. Like, yeah, obviously pretty serious head knock and had surgery and whatnot, so slow recovery after that. But I guess like I didn't have to worry about playing footy until another, you know, 6-7 months later. So there was no rush to get back into contact. So I just took my time. Sort of got back into the gym slowly and then was able to run and yeah, just keep ticking the boxes and sort of slowly graduate back into contact. I don't think I did much contact training till like, you know, mid-Feb or something, and then played a pracky game. So I think I do remember first contest in the pracky game, I just went in head first and Kitch was sort of like, oh, I wonder how Fudd will go today, and then just ran in with charge some boat with my head, pick up the ball, and from then on was pretty confident that I should be all right. But it still like gets pretty sore, like it's sort of touched, and when I'm in the sun for a long time squinting it, not the bone bruising, still hurts a fair bit. So yeah, it's something to manage, but it's glad I got through this year, you know.
6: It's nasty.
4: Talking about general health of the team, it feels like North Beach Tigers' sort of health of their playing list has come right at the right time of the year. Obviously, you had Frank the Tank out for a couple of weeks. You had
6: Tommy Lang missed a little bit. Clarkie's been in and out a little while.
4: Feels like for the most part, you're pretty healthy going into this weekend.
11: Yeah, the boys have, I guess because we've had so much depth, like when people have been injured, there's no rush to get back. So we just sort of, let them do their thing and get back when they're ready. But yeah, this week I think we're at full strength. So we've sort of got a full list to pick from. So that's exciting. But it's just good. It's good having the depth this year and not so much pressure on the big dogs to, you know, get up and play through injuries and stuff. So yeah, that's definitely helped us.
4: It must be positive as well to see the Rezzies get through, obviously, a program that is obviously at the men's grade through to a grand final, but as well in the Rezzies as well.
6: Speaks to the depth.
4: Yeah.
11: Yeah, 100%. The Twos boys, they had a bit of a stinker a couple of weeks ago, and we sort of put it on ourselves as the A-grade squad to sort of rally behind them and get down there. We were there the first week, but they were probably a bit quieter. But then on the weekend, we all stuck behind the goals of the group and cheered them on and got around them. So, yeah, we like to call ourselves one squad, and we're all in it together. So it was good to cheer them boys on. They played really well. So, yeah, hopefully they do it again this week.
6: Yeah, you boys certainly are. They're a great, great crew. And, yeah, again, like last year, obviously they did the twos and the one double. Mm. They hopefully do that again this year. Now, your double year, Fudd, yeah. You've led the goal-kicking, obviously, as I said, in the A-grade men's comp, which, first of all, congratulations on four. Absolutely amazing effort. And then also come second in the league best and fairest four, which also congratulations, huge effort. Tell us a little bit about how you felt this year and your form. You've been outstanding.
11: Yeah, beauty. Thanks for that. I'll put it down to the boys, I suppose. Like last year, I was new to the side, and no one really knew what I was. I suppose I kicked a lot of goals last year, probably off my own boot. Whereas this year, I've had a lot of set shots, and I think I've connected well with the mids and the half forwards, and they sort of kick it out where I want it. Right, last year it was sort of a bit of a fight and sort of on your head a fair bit, but yeah, I think the connection with the mids and the side this year, they kick it in the right spots, and our entries have been a lot better. So, yeah, give credit to the team and the boys. Make my life a bit easy sometimes when I'm just streaming out of the forward line and take a few chest marks on the lead. It's quite enjoyable. But, yeah, I don't know, a lot of work goes on behind the scenes, always, you know, smashing the gym and getting the body right, rehab and physio and massage and all that sort of stuff. But yeah, it does help playing in a very good side with a lot of good experience and leaders. So, yeah, it's been a pretty easier and enjoyable year, I'd say, for me and the body. So, yeah, that's probably about it.
4: We obviously just talked about the Rezzies and the depth. In comparison to last year's grand final side that you put out, how would you... Obviously, you don't want to compare between the two, but do you feel, if not stronger this year, going into this grand final?
11: Yeah, always hard to compare, but I think we're, I guess, last year, the inconsistencies in the season have probably showed, whereas this year, you know, we've only lost the two games. We're an extra year pretty much together as a squad, bar a few people come in and out, but yeah, the depth's definitely better this year because those younger guys have got another, you know, 10 to 20 games under their belt as well, so that always helps, especially the younger kids, but even just all the older experience, ex-Waffle, you know, kids in your Drew Rhodes, and just to get all them guys playing more games together in a new side as well, it's just, makes life a bit easier.
4: Out of those players, now that you've had, 24 months with them now in this team, in this program, who have you personally loved playing alongside, either in the forward line or giving you, obviously, first give from the midfield? Who have you loved playing with?
6: Perko?
11: Yeah, Big Ben. Oh, what a man. Blokes like Perko and Cass, like the younger guys, they're just so good. But, it's good. Been good to play with Kitch, Drew Rhodes, Big T Lang up forward. We've gelled well this year. Paddy Callagher's elite out on the wing. He doesn't miss by foot, left and right, which is elite. Frankie in the mid, Josh DeLuca this year. JP is actually another one who just looks for me a fair bit. Joey Deegan, I could name them all, to be honest with you, so I better stop there or everyone will get pissed off at me.
6: Tell us a little bit about the forward line. It's the way you guys work together. As you said, you've become a bit of a formidable duo with Tommy Lang, but of course you got Perk, you got Joey goes there, JP goes down there as well, and then obviously Hoops as well pops down there. What's the kind of mix? How much work do you guys do together to mix so well as you do?
11: Yeah, we do pretty much every session we do. We try and gel and just work on what we need to work on, structure and setups and press and stuff. So, yeah, we just all buy in. It is probably centred around me and Tommy Lang, you know, the key forwards.
6: Yep.
11: But just gives credit to, your Perkos and your Cass and Steve and Joey Deegan. They probably don't get as much as shots on goal as we do, obviously, but they're pretty sacrificial with their role in the side, and they just, they do their thing, create space, work up the ground, I just think, our structure's been elite this year and the boys just buy into their role and don't get sucked into getting much of the ball, you know. Just pressure where they have to and do the sacrificial thing to the team. So, yeah, good connections there.
6: Yeah, for sure. And then, obviously, back to this weekend, obviously, you're playing CBC. You've had a pretty good look at each other this year, playing each other three times. You went 1-1 at home and away season, then, obviously, a few weeks back, got the win over them at home. What sort of a matchup look like? Is there anyone that you maybe look at potentially to nullify or put a little bit of extra time into? Anything like that? Lucky Salamone or a Ward or a Nashi Miller?
11: It's a tough one. I sort of like to kick back and just let the coaches take care of all that. Yeah, but, obviously, Matty Ward's an absolute star. So I dare say we'll go head-to-head with him or put some time into him. I feel like Clarkie and Nash is a pretty good matchup. So it's sort of hard with your rucks. You just sort of let them go head-to-head. And I just feel like, you got to sort of be confident and just make sure that we'll back our blokes in to be better than them on the day. But, I suppose we'll just sort of take care of ourselves first and worry about what we need to do. And then I guess coaches will throw in a few matchups, no doubt, and we'll go from there.
6: For sure. It's your second season now at North Beach, and you've come over from Victoria, of course, last year. You've obviously, it seems like the boys have embraced you, you've embraced them, you'll get along really well. What has it been like? What are the biggest differences between Victorian footy, if you like, and coming to the PFL now?
11: Probably one thing in mind would just be, like, back home, it's sort of it's a football netball club, and it's a lot more family orientated, whereas I guess over here, you pay to get in, and it's sort of like park footy, park your cars around the fence, and it's just, I feel like a bit more of a family environment sort of set up.
6: Yep.
11: Not that it isn't down in North Beach, it's definitely the same, but you just don't get as big of a family sort of set up down there after games and whatnot. But we've still got the women's footy and stuff where we try and connect as much as possible. But it's no big difference. Just another footy club and a fair few mates and stuff around, which is nice. There's no real big differences, to be honest.
4: Before we wrap this up, I want a big call from you if you can. looking towards this weekend, obviously, you can absolutely say yourself, I'll allow that. Who would be your pick for best on ground from North Beach from the weekend?
11: Oh, best on ground. Here we
4: go. You had to pick one.
11: We've probably got a few we could pick. I think if Frankie the Tank has a fair few in the guts, he'll go well. Just don't know. You never know what the umpires are going to do you? I like to get around them, and if I kick a few, I might get lucky. But, I don't know. It could go either way. We'll go with Frankie, best on.
4: Really know, given that if you kick seven in a home and away game, that you don't get a vote, which is pretty stiff, I think, personally.
11: Stiff as a board. It's all right. It is what it is.
6: No, mate, well, again... Thank you so much for coming on to the pod. It's been an absolute pleasure. Go well this weekend, Fudd. You're an absolute star, and thank you very much for the chat. We'll hopefully see you on Saturday.
4: See you Saturday.
11: Thanks, boys. Appreciate getting me on there. Loved it.
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12: 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A portrait of your ex.
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6: Welcome back to the Perth Footy Podcast. And for the first time in history, the Saturday Summary is on a Thursday, Seb. What is going on?
4: I don't know. It doesn't really make sense. It's end of the season, losing our minds. Everything's changing. But It's all right. We've got one more week in us, and then we'll collapse in a heap and see you in 2027. But for now, let's talk a little bit about last Saturday, but more so let's talk about this Saturday upcoming, given that this is the final day in September.
6: This is the biggest day, one of the four biggest days of the PFL calendar. Every grand final day means the same.
4: Yes, but it does.
6: We'll start off with last week, and I think we'll start off. Where do you want to start? You want to start with the women or the men? Start off with the CBC boys, I reckon.
4: CBC boys. We kind of touched on both of these games already, but yeah, I think for me, I thought the momentum would have been with Kingsway.
6: Yep.
4: But as Nick alluded to on Tuesday, I think maybe it was just the tail of the season. It was always meant to be Freo CBC and Kingsway.
6: Yeah.
4: Sorry, not in Kingsway. Freo CBC and North Beach.
6: Yeah, I really liked what he said about not bother to win it out of the midfield, but it's kind of see what else you can utilise around the ground to try to knock off North Beach this week. Obviously, Matty Ward is going to have to do, and, you know, the Smiths, that sort of thing, are going to have to do a huge job inside there to combat, you know, North Beach got Kitchen, Clark, DeLuca, Anderson rolling around. Nashie Miller's going to have a big day against Zach Clark as well. But, yeah, just really like what they did. And what I was saying as well, they've just changed up Lukey Salamone's role a little bit. You can see on the weekend, he's just pushing up the ground a little bit more. He's starting to go into that wing, kind of maybe going into a few stoppages when he was sitting on that halfback a lot of the time. When he was playing against North Beach in the final a couple of weeks ago, he had a full license where it was pretty much just, Luke, just go where the ball is.
4: What do you think? Does Freo CBC sort of have a tagging role or a run with role? Not really.
6: Nah, not particularly.
4: I feel like both of these teams kind of just go
6: play.
4: For it. Yeah, absolutely play.
6: Which I think is good.
4: But do you think out of, say you were to have a tagging role from Freo CBC, who would you send it to in that North Beach midfield setup? Who do you think is the best to nullify?
6: It'd be Anderson.
4: Yeah.
6: I think Frank the Tank's the one that you got to stop. He's just an absolute, you know, he's their captain. He's their barometer. And when he's up and about, they just win.
4: Be interesting as well to see, I think you said a couple of weeks ago that they sent Nash Miller to a wing.
6: Yeah.
4: To sort of stop Lashinden or at least try a different tactic on Lashinden.
6: Yep.
4: It'll be interesting to see if they try the same with Zach Clark and get a little bit tricky, or they just back in Nash to go head to head with Zach.
6: Yeah, I was saying the last time they played in that final, I'd give the ruck 50-50 between Clark and Miller that day. It was a pretty close affair, but yeah, just looking at the game on the weekend, it feels like it was a little while before they'd put a lot of things together. Obviously, they knocked off Curtin, which was a great win. Didn't see that one coming, but it just really looks like everything sort of came together for them like on the weekend. When your best, seven players is Salamone, Ward, Robertson, Smith, Wright, Miller, Turley, you just will win. And if they do the same thing exactly like that, they come, they lead the way for the team, they're a big chance through this weekend. And then you look at the stats and it's just an all-round dominant display, disposals. The marks is a big thing, 92 to 62 marks. You can see that they're just using those foot skills, spreading the ground. So Dunlop might actually really suit them. And yeah, just getting Lukey Salamone around the ball and, you know, with his boot, he's absolutely devastating. And they just, you know, the pressure stats obviously towards Kingsway. They lost the game. They're without the ball a bit more. And yeah, it just wasn't quite the day for the Kingsway lads in the end. You know, Senji didn't get as near it as much as you thought he would. And BT, just not as many goals. He had him for five. He just had the donut, unfortunately. BT on the weekend after a fantastic final series, it must be said. And Blakey Morris has had a good final series as well, King 4.
4: I think the good thing as a spectator and as a neutral going to this game, if you're thinking about getting down, is that they're two pretty physical teams. It will be a pretty physical battle throughout the day. It's not that sort of cheap, uncontested mark. And also, it's a grand final. It'll be, I reckon, a brutal game.
6: Yep.
4: As any grand final should be. But yeah, I think it'll be a great matchup. Definitely one that I think not we wanted, but it's
6: it was the top, the been top, the best two,
4: yeah,
6: teams
4: top
6: all year.
4: Two. And I think it's probably the one that made the most sense.
6: Yeah.
4: Throughout the course of the year.
6: Definitely.
4: But yeah, it'll be interesting to see. I don't know what battle is more intriguing, whether it's the midfield head to head or if it's the the Freo CBC defenders locking down those North Beach forwards, or even if it's who goes to the Austins and the
6: O'Reillys.
4: O'Reillys of the world, and how you sort of match that up. I think, for me, I think that it'll be... I know Nick said clearance on Tuesday, but I think it is the CBC defenders and what they do with that North Beach mix.
6: Well, this was the forward thing. In that final a few weeks ago, I think Tommy Lang just had the one or didn't kick one, and then Fudd only had the one that day as well, but they were still, you know, it was the Mansfields and the Deegans and the Pryors and stuff like that that ended up popping up. So they're just so multi-pronged, but I 100% agree. If you can stop Fudd and Lang, that'll help tremendously in your cause to go out and get a win. But looking at the ledger now for the women... Obviously, UWA, fantastic win on the weekend, as we said. 3-3-21 defeating Curtin, 1-6. We went through our tips. I was happy with getting the uni one right. But, yeah, this Curtin team, they just, unfortunately, you know, missing Gubbins for this last one. You said the other people that they were missing as well.
4: I think Ravel was missing. There's someone else in there as well. But, a couple of injured away, so... Tough again. That doesn't take anything away from UWA's performance.
6: Yeah.
4: I think especially with Gunsy, anytime you're missing the league winning BNF winner of that current year, that's going to be a major out. So
6: And Larissa did all she could. She had 8 tackles, 10 disposals, a goal. But then Tani and Beige Harris in the ruck. She's been, I've almost said, most improved across the league. It was, you know, first time I saw her, she was still just finding her feet a little bit. And then she's a genuine force in the ruck now, absolute star. And it just sticks in my mind. I know I've probably gone to the well with this a few times, but when UWA did knock off TAs at home in the last round of the year, it was how successful it was keeping Valentine behind the ball as the spare. She just nullified that entire TA's forward line. Both the Schleisers, even the Waddells, just couldn't get near it.
4: I think this is the midfield battle. This is where it comes down to with the women's, I think. Yeah. That is a stacked midfield on both sides in terms of you've got Tani going up against Schultz, you've got Helen Taylor against Nadia, you've got Waddell going inside there. Trinidad, I think, goes inside a little bit as well. I think, obviously, we know obviously about TA's forward line. Super potent, very offensive, offensively driven. I think uni, we haven't seen her too much with Ash Hardesty, but obviously when Ash is in there, I think she'd be
6: TA's haven't seen any of Ash Hardesty this year. Hasn't played in either of the games.
4: Not this year. And I think I would love to know the strike rate with the uni
6: wins league team. Ash playing.
4: Yeah, with Ash playing in them. Not to say that it's just all Ash coming in, but she is a
6: goal-kicking
4: machine.
6: Just makes that forward line a little bit potent, which I think they'll admit their scoring ability has been not as strong as a lot, especially this TA side, looking at that percentage on the ladder. But, yeah, I just think it helps so much, and it brings other people into the game, maybe having this new focal point. But, yeah, it's going to be super interesting. For me, personally, I think it is the Tucky Lions and, well, if Valentine's there, or the Simpsons versus the Schleisers and Waddell. I think that's the key one. If they can completely nullify the three TA's forwards, it'll go a huge way into... You know, that's taken away their three main avenues to goal, realistically. So it's going to have to be the... Indiana Squires can't miss from the boundary at the moment, though, so she can turn it on. She might be able to, but, yeah, that's the key one for me. So I'm going a little bit different from you there, from the midfield.
4: Yeah, okay. Yep. It'll be a great back-to-back clash. Like, both these games will be incredible, and I think having them on the same stage will be awesome as well. Hopefully it's big celebrations for whichever team does win, and a great spectacle, and hopefully we get good weather, I think, is the main takeaway. I'd love both these games to be clean, skilled, not sort of bogged down by rain or wet weather footy. It's going to be a huge day, really excited, almost like just want it to be here already, like I'm sure the players are, this sort of like final, because you'd imagine final training on Thursday, tonight, and then that sort of anticipation on that, the whole of your Friday sort of taken up thinking about what Saturday is going to look like. And I can imagine the anticipation between these four squads prepping, But yeah, like, so keen to get into it.
6: It's going to be very exciting. And just finally, congrats again to Curtin on a great year. Finishing first.
4: Yeah.
6: Kim, first year at the helm. Yeah.
4: They'll be in good stead. They'll be in good stead for years to come. I think, obviously, there is a top end of that list, but I think from what I've heard, there is also a good bit of youth coming through in terms of their reserves and their depth. So I think they'll be in good stead for a couple of years to come.
6: But let's do it. Our A-grade tips. Can we put a... We're going to have to put... this is going to be a double stinger, this segment. We're going to go to the Saturday summary into
4: it
6: a
4: is,
6: tips thing.
4: Yes.
6: You beauty.
4: Let's do some tips.
14: Here we go.
4: It's time for me to pull away.
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16: On the Perth Footy Podcast, it's our A-grade tips for the round ahead.
4: Gee whiz, so you're ahead by one.
6: I'm ahead by one with two games left. Now, I have
4: this
6: to ask you
4: a
6: question.
4: Leaves me in a tough spot.
6: You tipped Freo CBC to win the flag at the start of the year. I tipped North Beach. Does that mean you have to go with CBC?
4: I mean, I don't want to give away what my tip was anyway, but I was potentially swinging that way already.
6: Okay, so yeah, it's 100. I'm at 133 out of 190, so one ahead of you with two games remaining on the year. Seb, we're going to go first goal kick out, best on ground, winner and margin, as we did in the state games when we did that graphic.
4: Yep.
6: And we'll chuck a tip out for the other game for the Twos boys and the Colts as well, I reckon.
4: Yep.
6: So we'll start off there, I think. So we'll go to the Colts, and it is TAs versus UWA. Seb, how are you looking at this one?
4: I think you have to back in the favourites here with Uni.
6: Yeah, I'm right there with you, because... it's also a little bit of a sort of allegiance. Not allegiance, that's the wrong word, but just I remember playing UWA and Colts and they belted us every single time. So they've always been such a good, strong Colts team.
4: Having a squeeze, I think TAs were the only side to beat them this year. How good is that for drama?
6: That is going to be very, very exciting. Then looking at the twos, UWA versus North Beach.
4: UWA versus North Beach. I'm going to go... off the back of talking to FUD, I think North Beach 2's program seems pretty elite.
6: Yeah, they're very deep, North Beach. Their league side being as healthy as it is means their 2's side would have to be strong.
4: Got to give UWA their flowers.
6: Oh, definitely.
4: Being obviously probably favourites in it, getting through first.
6: Yeah.
4: Their pathway to that grand final, I think they would have knocked off... North Beach earlier, not too sure. Yeah, Uni knocked off North Beach in that first finals.
6: What was the margin in that one again?
4: About 50 odd.
6: Yeah,
4: so
6: okay.
4: Uni would be favourites into this, but I'd say given the day...
6: I feel like it always happens that the teams always find a way
4: to... I was about to say given the day, North Beach has got obviously the momentum having their men's side in there, but Uni's also got the same. They've got their Colt side and their women's side there, so... Big day for both clubs.
6: I'll hop in. I think just because North Beach have done it last year, they've been there and they did it, I think I'm just going to back them again.
4: North Beach again.
6: And then, all right, we'll go into the actual ones. That is a very harsh way to have put it. Into the A-grade women and men, not the reserves and Colts. So, we'll start off with the men because the women play later. Men, Freo CBC against North Beach. Well, North Beach against Freo CBC, I should say. Who wins? Who's best on? What's the margin? Who kicks the first goal?
4: You go first.
6: I'm going to say North Beach by 38 points. 36 points. I'm going to back him in. FUD, best on ground. And I'll go Stevie Mansfield to kick the first goal.
4: I like it. I'm going to go for a point of difference. Back in the CBC boys. Underdog story. Had them as my flag tip. They can get it done.
6: Yep.
4: I'm going to go first goal, Jake the Snake. I reckon he can get it done.
6: Yep.
4: It'll be tough against those defenders, but give me...
6: Drew Road, Chappie.
4: Jake. I reckon if it's going to be anyone, I can see Ward being best on ground.
6: Yep.
4: Tom Ward.
6: Matty Ward, sorry.
4: I was thinking of Tom Wright. both great in their own right. But, yeah, Matty Ward. And what was the other one? Margin.
6: Margin.
4: It'd be slim. It'd be 10, I reckon.
6: 10. Yeah, okay. That sounds harsh, me saying 6-goal win for North Beach in the granny, but I just think they're healthy in there. And if it's not Stevie Mansfield, I think Nicky Wells could go back-to-back. Sorry, Fudd. I think it could be Nick Wells back-to-back. A little side bet there. Gamble responsibly, of course. A-grade women.
4: A-grade women.
6: TAs versus UWA.
4: I'm not going to change my tip now in the last week. I think TAs will get it done.
6: Yep.
4: Margin's a tough one to pick. I don't know where... It depends on their goal-kicking accuracy, which has been a point of contention for TAs the past month or so. Let's go 30. Win by 30, margin.
6: Okay.
4: Best on grounds... McKenna Schultz.
6: Okay.
4: First goal scorer, Mia Schleicher.
6: Mia Schleicher. Okay. Yep. I am going to go TAs with you as well. I'm going to say, I know we had Tani on, but I just think they're pretty strong, and I feel like it's going to kind of cap off the story. You know, the rags to riches, the story of them coming up through, the B-grade to A-grade. I don't know how else to put it. Sounds harsh. But... I'm going to go TAs by a goal. I'm going to have...
4: Wow, TAs.
6: Give me a double Jess Schleicher.
4: Yeah, BOG and first goal. Yeah.
6: Cap it off with what I believe is likely to be her last game.
4: Yep.
6: Cap it off with a win and a big performance.
4: She'll love that.
6: She'll leave it all out there. So that's our tips for the A-grade grand finals. If you can, get down to Joondalup at HIF because it's going to be absolutely magnificent. That is for sure. Seb Hasluck, it's been a big week of football. And just to cap off again, congratulations to you, mate. Did an absolute mountain of work setting up all the grand finals and the awards night. A lot of water that's gone under the bridge over the last few weeks, and you've done an amazing job on all of it. So well done.
4: And thank you for locking it down here, allowing me to get a little bit of extra work done on our recording times. But yeah, we'll see you next week for the last pot of the year.
6: Yeah, it's gonna be a sad time. But again, thank you to our sponsors as always.
4: Thank you to Sport FM,
6: and a big thanks to Fudd and Tani for coming on the show. That's for sure. 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
4: Don't forget Camera House.
6: And don't forget Camera House, sorry, excuse me. Camera House, Seb. Congrats on a good show again, mate. Good to have you back in the studio.
4: Hope your team gets a win.
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20: 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It's not Waffle Grand Final Day. It is Perth Footy League Grand Final Day, and we'll be heading up to HIF Arena, Joondalup HIF Stadium very, very soon for the Perth Footy League A-Grade Amateur Championship in the men's competition. The women's grand final will be played a little bit later tonight at 20 past 5. All the games at Arena Joondalup today, HIF Health Insurance Stadium. Earlier today in the Colts Grand Final, a win to University 8-5-53 over Trinity Aquinas 3-2-20. And in the reserves grand final just finished not so long ago, a 2-point win in a thriller to North Beach 5-7-37 University, 5:35. Coming up very shortly in the A-grade grand final, which you'll hear right here on Sport FM, it is North Beach up against Fremantle CBC. Jimmy Williams and Ethan Roth will be calling the game for you this afternoon on 91.3 Sport FM. And then later on tonight, it's Trinity Aquinas versus University in the women's A-grade grand final for the Perth Footy League. We'll be back very shortly. We'll have a look at what's happening in the other codes of footy around Australia today.
0: Warning! Before attending greyhound racing, please ensure you are prepared for sudden excitement, spontaneous cheering, unsolicited tips from complete strangers, and an overwhelming urge to say,
21: I reckon the Seven can win this.
0: Proceed with caution every Wednesday and Saturday at Greyhounds WA Cannington, and be ready for free entry, great food and drinks, and racing action all night long. It's a
20: 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It is a great night out at the Greyhounds. Can vouch for that myself. Now, the AFL prelim finals are on this weekend. Last night, Fremantle came from behind, came from the clouds, down by 20 points to win by 12 with a massive last quarter. 5 goals to a single solitary point. So Fremantle through to the grand final, 12-11-83 over Sydney, 10-11-71 last night. And tonight, the winner will play Freo next Saturday night, or Saturday afternoon, in Melbourne at the MCG. Tonight it's Hawthorn up against Brisbane. Fremantle into the grand final, their first one since 2013. In AFLW, round 6 is underway. A win to Hawthorn over North Melbourne. North Melbourne's bubble is burst. 32 straight wins, and they went down by 7 points last night to Hawthorn, 4-8-32. North Melbourne, 3-7-25. Earlier today, Collingwood, 7-7-49. Went down to Geelong, 14-6-90. A margin of 41 points there. Melbourne, 8-10-58. Defeating Carlton, 3-6-24. In other games, there's 2 games currently underway. We're in the fourth quarter between Port Adelaide and Sydney. And Sydney lead 5-9-39 to Port Adelaide, 3-7-25. That game at Alberton in Adelaide. And Fremantle are at home at the Coburn ARC. They're taking on the Western Bulldogs, and it's early stages, third quarter. But the Doggies lead 4-2-26 to Fremantle 2-3-15. The Waffle Grand Finals are tomorrow. We'll be covering the league game at 10 minutes past 1. We'll be on air from midday. It's Peel Thunder versus Claremont. The early game tomorrow is the reserves. They get underway at 9:45. Swan Districts against West Perth. And then the Colts game at 4:40 p.m. East Fremantle versus South Fremantle. You can hear that on 91.3 Sport FM again tomorrow after the league game.
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20: There's more than just Australian football going on today. There's NRL as well. In the semi-finals, the first of the two semi-finals gets underway This evening at 10 to 6 our time, it's the Roosters against the Sharks. And then tomorrow afternoon, the Warriors take on the Knights. The Warriors losing last week to the Dolphins. So Warriors-Knights tomorrow. That game has been shifted to from Mount Smart Stadium to Eden Park, and it was within an hour sold out. Normally the All Blacks will play there, but the Warriors are playing there tomorrow at 2:05 past two. Tonight, it's the Roosters and the Sharks for a date into the prelim finals next weekend. NRLW is in finals mode as well. They just go straight through quarterfinal, semi-final, final. And 4-5 quarterfinal was played last night, and the 5th-ranked Raiders defeated the 4th-ranked West Tigers 6-0. So they go through now to play the top-ranked Roosters, and later on today, the Broncos, 3rd-ranked, take on the 6th-ranked Knights for the right to take on the 2nd-ranked Titans. And in Super Rugby, it's the Reds and the Waratahs at 3:45 this afternoon, and then tomorrow afternoon up at North Beach Rugby Union Football Club here in WA, the Western Force will host the ACT Brumbies.
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20: Alrighty, just before we head up to HIF Health Insurance Oval for the Men's A-Grade Amateur Final of the Perth Football League, let's have a look at some cricket results. WA took on South Australia in the first game of the season for the One Day Cup at the Wacker Ground yesterday. WA in early trouble, finished with 9 for 238.

0: Second of three. Australia made six for 356 thanks to a century to Travis Head, 112. Cooper Connolly, 78, should have been the man of the match in my opinion. And Mitchell Marsh, 53 at the top of the innings. Ollie Peak made a very quick fire, 41, before the close. Brad Evans, 3 for 86, the best of the Zim bowlers. In reply, Zim all out for 272. Sikandar Raza, their captain, 45. Brendan Taylor, the old man, 42 he is, still playing, 39. Craig Irvine made 38. And Cooper Connolly, the best of the bowlers, 2 for 25 to go with his 78. And finally, before we head up to the footy, in Davis Cup, Australia is playing Poland, and earlier today, Alex de Minaur defeated Max Kaznikowski 6-3, 6-love to give Australia a one-rubber-to-love lead. In the second of the singles, James Duckworth is playing Kamil Matuszak. Duckworth won the first set 6-2. Matuszak won the second 6-3. It's currently 2-1 to Duckworth, and Duckworth has a break. Jimmy Williams and Ethan Roth on the other side of this little opener. We'll play this now for you.
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0: And a very good afternoon, Jimmy and Ethan. Take it away, boys.
2: Yeah, thanks very much, Dave. Jimmy Williams, Ethan Roth beside me for the A-grade men's grand final from HIF Health Insurance Oval up in Joondalup. It's North Beach versus CBC Fremantle. The Tigers are trying to go back-to-back for the first time since 2016 and 2017. And CBC Fremantle, well, they're out to spoil the party. Earlier today in the Colts, it was University 8-5-53 who beat TAs 3-2-20. Well done to Uni. And in the reserves, probably about 20 minutes ago, North Beach have won the club's second grand final so far this year. They won D grade last weekend. And in the A grade reserves, 5-7-37, they won a thriller against Uni to 5-5-35. Lots of talking points at the end of that game with some controversy, but at the end of the day, the best team wins. As I say, a very good afternoon to our co-caller this afternoon here on 91.3 Sport FM. He's a podcast host. He's a Colts caller and an expert. He does a little bit of everything these days. He's got the PFL shirt on. I don't know who you work for, Ethan. It feels like you work for everybody. But good afternoon to you, mate. Looking forward to getting stuck in today. How are you?
3: G'day, Jimmy. Thank you very much for that kind wrap. Great to be here. And, yeah, looking forward to this game here at HIF Health Insurance Oval. North Beach going in very, very warm favourites. They're going to be tough to beat, but we know in grand finals anything can happen, and past matchups don't mean much. It was a 23-point win to North Beach in the finals week two. To book their grand final ticket, Freo CBC had to do it the hard way. They also beat Freo CBC by 34 points back in round 16, a real muddy, scrappy affair at North Beach's home. And Freo did win the opening encounter between these sides back in round 8 by 26 points, so they have beaten them this year. But North Beach have just got so much star power. They've got an unbelievable midfield led by the likes of Zach Clark and Josh DeLuca. Anytime you have ex-AFL talent running around in the PFL, you're going to be well-serviced. So back-to-back is on the cards for them here. But, yeah, they're going to have to replicate what they did 12 months ago.
2: Yeah, not just those two, Rothy. They've got Subiaco, great Lee Kitchen in that midfield, as you mentioned. Lots of talent. Former Swans best and fairest winner Frank Anderson, who's their captain. So they're going to be really tough to knock off today. I'm looking forward to seeing Dylan O'Reilly, who was once upon a time on your boys' list down at Fremantle. He's a strapping, huge human being. And the conditions, Rothy, it's a little windy. It doesn't look like we're hopefully going to get much rain this afternoon. A little cloudy, around about 19 degrees, but no excuses from that point of view for either of these teams. It looks like it's going to be a really great afternoon for footy.
3: Yeah, no excuses at all. And it was a slow start to the reserves game in terms of scoring. It was a very low scoring game, both sides only scoring 5 goals each for their respective sides, but upper class today, and the more experienced seasoned bodies expect to be a little bit more high scoring in this affair today. And yeah, North Beach well represented, of course. At the moment, we're just seeing their reserves cheer on their league boys with premiership medals around their neck, and that'll be the aim for the players running out today, many of them going for consecutive premierships.
2: Yeah, 15 of them, Rothy, played in this game last year, 15 premiership players. Nick Wells was the BJ Giles medalist for best on ground, and they are very well represented today. They're running out in their predominantly yellow kit with the red stripe down the middle and the black shorts, and there's probably about 400, maybe a little bit more, who are out the front of the the new West Perth Change. I call them the new West Perth Change Rooms. They're not new anymore. The West Perth facilities here packed out in yellow, red and black. So great to see so many North Beach people make the trip here to support their teams.
3: Yeah, such a big club, aren't they? And dominant in the northern suburbs, very popular.

0: your club well represented in the reserves, actually. They've made 9 of the last 10 grand finals and won again today. So, yeah, they are the benchmark, not only in the league side of things, of course, winning last year's premiership, but also from a whole club perspective. They've probably got better, to be honest. I mean, last year they won the premiership, but they added Josh DeLuca this year, who wasn't there last year. You've got Alex Markler, who came runner-up in the best and fairest for the league as well, who continues to go strength from strength. He kicked 3 goals in the first quarter of this game last year and then got injured. So he'll be hoping, albeit with a premiership medal around his neck last year, that he can play a bit longer than that, and probably had a case for best on ground because he had 3 goals and made such an impact, but then unfortunately got knocked out after that, as we see Freo CBC run on the ground as well now.
1: Freo CBC out onto the ground. It's interesting, North Beach spent so long in their warm-up. They were last back in the rooms, and then they were the first ones out. So that's quite fascinating. As Ethan mentioned, CBC, Freo, they're running out. They're in their predominantly green strip with the yellow V. They're getting their team photo as we speak. It's been a massive 24 hours in football. I saw a photo of you today, Ethan Roth. Young man in your Fremantle colours. Very exciting time for, I want to say half, it's probably a little bit more than half in recent years for Fremantle fans after their epic win last night over Sydney. Just a quick word, I know you're a Fremantle diehard. It must have been pretty special last night for you.
0: Yeah, I don't think it's quite sunk in, to be honest, that they're in a,
1: are you going?
0: In a grand final. I don't think I am going. I actually just got back from Bali, so that's sort of my trip, and that's sort of the downside of that. Was over there for a mate's wedding, but
1: lovely.
0: Yeah, back in time for the prelim final, and what a comeback victory it was. So yeah, they'll probably go in as underdogs no matter who wins between Hawks and the Lions, but nonetheless.
1: Underdogs from Fremantle fans' point of view, or are you talking about a bookmaker? They're going to be the favourites in the match.
0: You think?
1: Yeah.
0: You think so?
1: Yeah.
0: Okay. I think, we'll wait to see what happens between Hawks and Lions, of course, but yeah, I think, obviously, it's just going to be so surreal. They're in a grand final. Obviously, 2013 feels such a long time ago. No one on the list really was there.
1: No, it's just quickly, who would you rather play as a Fremantle fan?
0: I would rather play Hawthorn.
1: We're going to take a break. Ethan Roth, me, Jimmy Williams on 91.3 Sport FM. It's the A-grade PFL Grand Final. North Beach trying to go back-to-back against CBC Freo. Don't go anywhere. The first ball up right after this.
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1: Yep, Jimmy Williams and Ethan Roth for the A-grade Grand Final here at HIF Health Insurance Arena Joondalup, North Beach and Fremantle CBC. The players just going through their warm-ups, clouds hovering around. I've been here long enough to know that I reckon we might just miss the rain, so I'm hoping it's not going to come through, which will mean we're going to get a classy and hopefully clean Ethan Roth game of football this afternoon to decide the 2026 Premiership.
0: Yeah, fingers crossed. And the best two teams in it as well. It feels like for a long time these teams were almost penciled in to verse each other in the grand final. So, yeah, North Beach, obviously, as we've said, going for back-to-back flags, 15 Premiership players out there from last year. We'll wait to see if there's any advantage in that early stages. And, yeah, great to have footy here at HIF Health Insurance Oval. Obviously, PFL signed a long-term arrangement to have the grand finals here over the next few years as well. And I know you're a proud West Perth man, so it's great to have footy here when perhaps, you know, the West Perth Falcons aren't up there at this time of year from a league perspective. So it's great we can still have footy in Joondalup up in September.
1: We don't talk about 2026 and West Perth, Rothy. We leave that. It's been and gone. No, they had a shocking year, and Paul Sanzoni's no longer their coach, and they're looking for a new one. And the reports came through on Sport FM, I think, during the week that the front runner, I'm not even sure if it was the front runner, that Todd Curley is very much in the conversation, if not already locked in to be that person in 2027. But we will digress from that. Just having an interesting look here at the CBC Fremantle Ruckman in Nash Miller, who's getting some running repairs on his shin guard at left half forward. It doesn't look like he's injured or anything, but it looks like... So one of the trainers is sitting on his backside. Now he's walking away from him, Nash Miller. He was trying to tape his shin guard back to his leg, it looked like. I've never really seen that before, Rothy, but he's going to be okay. And watching film in prep for this game, if he can't compete with Zach Clark around the ground at stoppage, at centre bounce, then it's going to be a really tough day for the rest of his team.
0: Yeah, and he needs to be able to do it for four quarters. I mean, not to put the pressure entirely on his shoulders, but obviously that ruck battle will be very critical. And yeah, I think he can match it with him for a half or thereabouts, but I think Clark, obviously, is so experienced. We're talking about a guy who, I mean, we talk about the Fremantle Grand Final in 2013. Zach Clark was out there for Fremantle in that game, the only Grand Final. Now he's playing in a Grand Final yet again for North Beach. So he's got all the experience in the world and knows how to get it done. So, yeah, he's going to be very mobile around the ground, you have to say, outside of giving first use to his star midfield.
1: Umpires getting ready here, going through their final sort of instructions, waiting for the players to join them for the pre-game duties. We need to get it done. Looks like Fremantle CBC will be first there. And North Beach just breaking away from a quick huddle from their captain in Frank Anderson. Jimmy Williams and Ethan Roth with you from HIF Health Insurance Oval up in the northern suburbs, the old arena, Joondalup for some people. On 91.3 Sport FM.
0: It's had a fair few name changes, hasn't it? It's hard to keep up with.
1: It has over the journey. The West Perth Footy Club got to do what's best for them, Rothy. I know you know that. We'll try and pick up as much of this pre-game as we can in our effects mic. Healthy crowd building. Great to see a lot of North Beach representation. And I rolled in at about the same time the CBC Freo boys did, and I thought I was late. So I thought that was a little bit interesting. All of those fans are to our left of our commentary box, and the North Beach fans are in the West Perth facilities and up in the bar, given that they had the earlier reserves win their grand final by 2 points in a thriller over Uni. As we try and go downstairs to the pre-game, try and pick this up.
8: Grand final between Fremantle CBC and the North Beach Football Club. The Perth Football League acknowledges the Whadjuk Noongar people as the traditional custodians of this land, as we pay our respects to those past, present, and emerging. Today's grand finals would not be possible without the support of our major partners. So we'd like to thank the Budget Car and Truck Rental Group, West Coast Eagles, Electrical Group Training, Belgravia Apparel, Burley, Sullivan's Logistics, WA Football, and of course, HIM Health Insurance. Would you now please join with coaches, players, and umpires standing in front of removing your hats for Australian National Anthem.

0: Fantastic rendition of the Australian National Anthem there as we get moments away from the coin toss here at HIF Health Insurance Arena. Jimmy Williams and Ethan Roth with you on 91.3 Sport FM for this A-grade grand final. The captains, respectively, for both teams during the toss here. Frank Anderson and Matty Ward. North Beach won it. So the southern end, the Joondalup Shopping Centre, and the right of your radio dial for North Beach in the first term here, which means Fremantle CBC will be going to the left-hand side. Brothy, what are you expecting from this game? Who do you think wins, and maybe a pick for the medal and a margin, if you could be so kind.
1: Yeah, I think North Beach will get the job done. I think they've just got so much depth across all lines, but particularly that midfield. I'm going to say about 23 points. So I think, Freo CBC going to be in with it, and hopefully for their sake they can test them and match it up with them. But I'll say North Beach by 23, and I'll say Josh DeLuca for the best on ground.
0: Okay.
1: How about you?
0: I'm going to say North Beach by 29 to be a little bit different from you. And I'm going to go my man Lee Kitchen, who's one of the most fierce competitors I've ever heard about when it comes to playing football. An absolute gentleman off the field, but when it comes to crossing that white line and going toe-to-toe for the footy, I'm really glad I was never good enough to make it to the high level, because he would have eaten me up and spat me out. An absolute phenomenal player for a really long time. The Freo CBC coaches box is next door, so we'll get a good look into a real-time view of the stress of the game and how they handle maybe some of those matchups in that midfield. As you said, Josh DeLuca, Lee Kitchen, Frankie Anderson, the big man Zach Clark, who's played AFL for your beloved Fremantle. And this is fascinating. The CBC boys are already basically in position. North Beach haven't even broken from their huddle, as they do now to go. Our first quarter is brought to you by Papa Electrical, wiring the future, lighting up your life. There's a little bit of push and shove as North Beach come out of their huddle. Nothing too untoward, and we're moments away from the A-grade grand final here in Joondalup. Can North Beach go back-to-back is the big question. We haven't seen it since 2016 and 2017 in the A-grade competition here. They've already won a couple of flags, so they'd like to put up a third in the club rooms when they get there tonight. Last week, D-grade. Earlier today, the reserves won. Phenomenal football club. Push and shove in the middle. Josh DeLuca and Ward look like they're going to go toe-to-toe all afternoon. And we're about to get underway. It'll be Ethan Roth to take the first bounce, or the first pull-up here in the A-grade grand final.
1: Great to have your company here on 91.3. Clark and Miller in the middle together. Clark gets it back. Quick handball out to Anderson. Anderson ignored the handball option there of Kitchen. Slams it on the boot. First look and clearance there the way of North Beach. First to it now at ground level was Dunlop, who keeps it low and only as far as a CBC player who dives in to take the mark. That being a player who it's wearing the number 15, but not on the team list just yet. So we'll wait to see if there's any jumper change, at least the updated one on our end. Ball on the far side. We'll have our first boundary throw in there. North Beach pleading their case for a lasso free kick and not to be. So we'll have a boundary throw in far side here, just shy of the half forward flank for North Beach on the right hand side.
0: I think it might be Cipriani back there, Rothy, but you are right. It's not on the PFL team sheets, which is bit of a commentator's nightmare in the opening minute, but we'll get through it. Left half forward, North Beach just trying to use their body and bullock the ball forward. Little look away handball. They're about 48 from goal. Loopy ball goes up the chimney. They got two to pick from. One floats in, one stays out, and Beach take the mark. Left forward pocket, about 35 metres out. Justin Pryor will have the first shot on goal from a set shot, that is, in the game. And remarkable that there were no CBC defenders near two of them, Roth.
1: Absolutely, and we talk about all the stars. There's got a couple of other guys with waffle experience, Pryor being one of them with the West Coast Eagles waffle side.
0: Comes in on the runway, left forward pocket, right forward kick. He loved it as soon as he hit it. Goal umpire did a little dance, but North Beach strike first. One straight, North Beach lead CBC Freo, who are yet to score after about a minute and a half. Strange old start when you've got a ball that hangs in the air for a while and then no CBC defender there to even take body or attempt to spoil Rothy.
1: Yeah, it was sort of left for someone to do the work, and no one went up in the end there. So communication is what it comes down to, particularly in the back and forth half when balls are in the air like that. So an ideal start for them, North Beach, out of the middle. It was Clark immediately who hand passed it off, and they got the ball forward, and after a boundary throw on it, they got through for the first. So they lead one straight kick. Fremantle CBC yet to score. Back in the middle now, Clark, another hit out to his name. Anderson trying to find DeLuca, getting creative. Knocked it on with a little 1%, and then Anderson going the wrong way. Went off the deck, which was interesting. On the border of the half-forward flank for CBC. Closest look we'll get. On the non-preferred went DeLuca. Little ball that bounces, and attacking it well there was Dunlop again. Whistle. It's going to come the way of Freo CBC in the centre square. They didn't want to take the advantage. And here's Spencer, who's going to call to be play on. Goes deep inside 54 CBC. O'Reilly is there, bit beyond his carry. Tapping it out there nicely was Wells. Chris Wells, that is. Now combining on the half back flank, looking back in board. In the air there was Pryor. Pryor got back to his feet quickly, and then trying to move the ball one end to the other. On the far side wing here at HIF Health Insurance Oval, the cavalry arrived just to slow things up for Freo CBC. Around the corner go North Beach, and this might be Marklew who would get the first look of the runner-up in the best and fairest for the league. Big booming kick. There's no one home but boundary line. Probably not a bad result in that passage of play deep inside 54 North Beach there. Marklew is going to cause plenty of headaches as well. He's kicked some big bags this year. He kicked 9 in the game and didn't pole, actually, in the best and fairest, but still came runner-up.
0: Well, probably got a little bit hard done by it. I know you mentioned it earlier, but 3 goals in last year's grand final, and he was the leading goal kicker in the league last year. Left forward pocket. North Beach trying to find a second. Tackle on Clark as the ball spilt free only momentarily. A lot of pressure on the football results in a ball up. Left forward pocket to the southern end here of HIF Arena. It was Clark who stayed down, fed the handball out to a teammate. Little snap comes through and misses left for North Beach, who moved to 1-1-7. In the opening couple of minutes, CBC Freo yet to score. So they're going to have to try and transition this footy from the far end. Let's see if they can create some flow. Rothy?
1: So CBC, what do they want to do now? Been a hectic start in their back half for them, but they trail by 7. They look to bring the ball out. Got plenty of carry on it. Goes up towards the centre square, still remaining on that far side. And umpire eventually going to come in. We'll have a stoppage. So players slow to their feet. Ball will go up again. Clark trying to give first use. Miller likewise. DeLuca again. Not for the first time. He's just slapped it on. This time not really to the advantage of a teammate. There's a whistle coming up holding the ball. They want to take advantage. I'm not sure they did, North Beach, but nonetheless, it goes inside 50. They'll do anything to keep the ball moving. Under siege at the moment for OCBC's back defence, and they'll just have to settle for another ball up there. Not sure that really should have been an advantage, but I guess players should know. If the whistle goes, it's your free kick. You don't if you want a free kick, don't keep on going. Clark brought to ground now, still remaining in the forward half. Deegan got it out. Quick snap around the body, keeping it relatively low. North Beach have 2 in a row. And that came off the boot there of Ben Perkin, who saluted the crowd as soon as it left the boot, and this is an ideal start for the red and yellow.
0: Certainly is, Rothy. Goals to Pryor and now Perkin. And they need to find a response pretty quickly here, Freo CBC, because in grand finals, goals are hard to come by. But they have started red hot, pressure on. DeLuca has already come to the bench for a spell. His attack on the footy has been good. You can't question the attack on the footy either from Freo CBC, but their defence in the opening few minutes is absolutely under the pump. I'm not sure they've had any more than the 2 inside 50s, which both came out pretty easily. Clark stayed down in the ruck contest, tapped it forward. Kitchen got it to centre-half forward, and now inside 50 momentarily. Now it goes back. A little bit of wheel shine from Pryor, who has a shot on goal and misses right. That would have been 2 in the first 5 minutes for Justin Pryor. They are red hot right now, Rothy. and they just have to get their hands on the footy here, the Freo CBC boys.
1: Yeah, Price started well, arching the back there and couldn't quite convert, just sneaking in for a behind. So they'll bring it back out again to CBC. They want to change up the angles and come more towards this broadcast side, which they do. At full stretch went the play in the form of Strawn, who got the ball moving on right in front of us here. North Beach going to send it back in at similar position through Marchetto, and now to that last goal kick in Perkin. Pryor again, he started like a house on fire, back to a central position, just kept the ball in the field of play up towards the tip of the goal square. A couple of bites of the cherry for a player in a North Beach Guernsey. It comes to ground, a quick snap out and never looked likely, and that'll be out of bounds on the full. Similar sort of how that happened with Pryor's last kick in the back pocket for CBC, but it doesn't matter how many times they're getting the ball back into their hands at the moment. They're on the last line of defence.
0: They're a long way from where they want the ball to be, and just had a little quick peek into the coach's box next door, Rothy, and some concerned looks on the faces. Now they've got an opportunity. There's a short one on in the back pocket. Asu doesn't want to take it, wants to move it a little bit further up, but it was risky. Got an answer. It was one North Beach player. It hits the deck. Now in dispute, Wells came in, laid a good tackle for Beach, and at left half forward, 45 out, we're going to get a ball up. 2-2-14, North Beach lead Freo CBC, who are yet to score. Clark edged his opponent out of the ruck, then he couldn't quite get the kick. Tackled as he tried to, no prior. Now Freo CBC bounce off halfback. Little chip kick up the line is a good one. Gavin Thompson comes out and presents and just goes short up the wing. That'll work. So this is better because they've got the football in their hands, which means they can't really concede. 14 plays 0. In the A-grade grand final. Little 45's good. There's the man we spoke about pre-game in Nash Miller, who's going head-to-head to Savo with Zach Clark, and he goes wide to the 45. Getting and going now. Having a bounce inside 50. It's a nice-looking drop punt to a one-on-one. Good fist came from behind by Beach. Kitchen was first there. He couldn't gather. Road could. And now North Beach are away off half-back.
1: Clark, long sweeping handball. Had a bit more time than he realised, but wanted to get the ball onwards to Perkin. They combine well, using that far side boundary line as their friend, hugging it, and then back in board to Pryor, who's probably had half a dozen touches already, and he wants to slow things up. He's not looking in too much of a rush. Is the number nine for North Beach. He is called eventually to play on low ball. Ooh. And a bit too much on that in the end. Not sure anyone got a fingertip to that, and in fact it's out of bounds on the full. So it'll be brought back in again by CBC, just trying to find a bit of field possession at the moment. The visitors, we saw North Beach win the premiership in the reserves. They actually went the hard way and won the premiership. So North Beach's league side looking to do the opposite of that, and the first team to advance to the grand final winning a flag, if they can do it today, back-to-back premierships in the A grade, and that'll be out of bounds on the far side for a throw-in.
0: Healthy portion of people under the Caffey Can Bar. Jim Kafiri, president of the West Perth Football Club, great human being. A lot of people enjoying a drink there. On a cloudy Perth afternoon with a premiership up for grabs here on 91.3 Sport FM. Beach have started the better of the two, and they're back inside 50. Ball goes off hands. Little bit of body contact as 21 meets 21. That's Luke Strahan and Zach Sadowski.
1: Alex Marklew, that'll be, I believe.
0: Yes, sorry.
1: Sorry to
0: I've gone down one too many.
1: I can only really tell because the taps obviously on Alex Marklew at full forward.
0: Good call, Rothy. I'll get him right eventually, I promise you. As Clark, he's been dominant in the ruck. It comes out of the stoppage, hits the deck. Road try to apply pressure. Freo CBC got it out of there. Mark was dropped by Beach, but they're first to it with numbers. It spills to the corner of the centre square. They're running backwards and now going sideways. Kick was dangerous. Was there front on contact or a chop of the arms? There was. It'll be a free kick to Beach.
1: Yeah, getting involved there was the vice-captain Kelleher, who got the free kick and the ball moving on. Now inside 50, they'll try and spot up Marklew, who came from too deep in the end in the back pocket. Now CBC have to be careful with it. They're eager to keep the ball in. Strawn will be there for CBC. Was intercepted in the air off the kick, and it'll be a stoppage one way or another of the variety. A boundary throw, and it is. So on the half-forward flank for North Beach, don't think there's been an inside 50 so far for CBC.
0: Funny how much the game has changed. Back in the 80s, Zach Clark would have thrown his opponent into the fence there, but he actually purposely grabbed him to hold him up to make sure he wasn't hurt.
1: Come a long way, and good sportsmanship there as well as just trying to halt the momentum with the Clark getting involved. Now, Anderson with a kick towards the tip of the goal square. Marklew's out the back. He was playing the crumbing role, but the ball didn't really bounce in his direction. We'll have another boundary throw in the blink of an eye. It's gone from one side of the field to another, and inside 50, this time on the broadcast side. It will be a boundary thrown again as it's 2-2-14 North Beach, Freo at CBC. Yet to score, we've got about 13 minutes remaining in this opening term.
0: Our first quarter sponsor, Papa Electrical, wiring the future, lighting up your life. Spinning back into play, Clark again with the bodywork. Might have been illegal. Umpire didn't blow the whistle. Into space, and the chip little kick nearly hit the side of the umpire. It comes to ground. Little chip kick going to the goal square for Beach, who come in from the side. Was there contact? They wanted a free. They didn't get it. They're still trying to advance the ball. Pryor's there. There's a Freo CBC player down injured, and he looks like he's in a world of pain, clutching at his right knee. That's tragic. Trainers are going out. Game's going to stop. I can't quite make out who this young man is, but he's in a world of pain. I know that much. And as much as we hope he's okay, in terms of the game, Roth, this is a really good scenario for this team because they're down 2-2-14-0. They haven't scored. I think maybe they're only inside 50s. Maybe been a North Beach backwards kick, which you called accidentally by Anderson. The trainers are out and we're getting the stretcher. So we're going to get a break in play here. And it's tragic for Freo CBC. It looks like a right knee injury. As this young man's got his face in his hands. You just hate seeing this on any football field around our country in this beautiful game we've got, but unfortunately it is part of it. Three trainers around him. I can't quite make out who it is.
1: Yeah,
0: Roth,
1: I'm not sure. Obviously, his jumper number's facing the other way, so yeah.
0: He hasn't moved his body, which is the concerning thing, which to me would suggest that his right knee has buckled under him and he doesn't want to move. So we've got the CBC Freo boys next door who are, they're going to have to try and do something. The good news is that the player now is on his back and he's being helped to his feet. So they called for a stretcher off. It's not going to be required, which is somewhat strange.
1: Obviously, not to say that softens the blow anymore, but he is at least on his feet and walking towards the West Perth facility as well, so no need for the stretcher, but you would think that that would rule him out because he would obviously have to enter the interchange in and out, so that will be, unfortunately, his day done, and they're going to have to play with a less player, which obviously they've got the bench, but yeah, CBC, that the things are already going bad enough for them, let alone this now, so 12:06 is what the clock will resume by once we get underway once more, and yeah, a little bit of time to set themselves, but obviously injury and health and well-being coming first. So, yeah, never like to see that, let alone in the grand final early stages.
0: So the players broke away into huddles. They're now back in their positions, and the ball is going to be in the hands of Freo CBC, which I was under the impression the ball was live. They've worked it to halfback. Mark was dropped. DeLuca roves it, had an option inside, gives the handball up to a teammate, and now it's thrown inside 50 off the boot of Kelleher. It bounces away in the right forward pocket for a boundary throw in front of the newer grandstand here. Healthy North Beach crowd here as the CBC Freo players coming to their bench now. We will get to identify him. No look backflick from the stoppage. Handball comes out to Kitchen, screws it around the body, landed in the chest of a teammate. Luckily, good smother on Pryor's kick, who handballs it back out as he had teammates flowing forward. Right foot snapped to the top of the goal square. North Beach are pressing again and looking dangerous. Players dive on the ball from both sides. Now a tackle comes on Beach, and there'll be a ball up 20 metres out directly in front. North Beach looking for their third. They've kicked 2-2-14. Freo, CBC, haven't scored.
1: 10 minutes to play in this opening term here on 91.3 Sport FM. The A-grade grand final. Kitchen tried to get the handball received, might not have needed to, and a snapping ball around the body from his teammate in the form of Pryor. He's causing plenty of headaches for this Freo CBC midfield.
0: Yeah, he is. That's 1-2, I think, for the game. And he had a good look at a second too, so if you've just joined us, just repeating that Freo CBC are going to be down a man. who looks like he's hurt his knee. Didn't go off through the interchange gates, which is going to make for a little bit of a challenge today. And they're already down 15 points, so lots of challenges to overcome for this team as they try and stop North Beach from going back to back.
1: They've got the ball into their hands on the half back flank. What do they want to do? They just want to go short now and use the free option, who is Jack Schlieg. And now on the half back flank, sending it down the line. Where's the tall timber for CBC? There's O'Reilly in the air, who must have been touched, otherwise he did try and claim the mark. And he's a player who they try and isolate deep inside 50. But at the moment, he's having to work up the ground to try and get involved. And there's a free kick going back the way of North Beach now. They're going to send it in a similar direction that it came from. Down there. And nice mark being taken just inside the field of play. Might be Anderson on the half-forward flank. Very tight angle. He's going to be too far out to score, even by his lofty standards. So just sets it up in the direction there of Marklew. Marklew's down there. Kelleher just stayed out of it. Here is Marklew, just dropped it at a crucial stage and lost it. And Freo CBC could be out if they can hold their nerve. Was a small kick not required 15, and they could be off to the races. Just in front of us here, broadcast wing at HF Health Insurance Oval. The mark taken now by Austin. Austin, one of the most promising players in the competition. Former East Fremantle player, and goes in the direction now of O'Reilly. O'Reilly's teammate dropped it in Sims. Sims goes to ground and holding free kick. He'll get back, much to the delight of the CBC faithful that have made their way here to Joondalup. Short ball. They could go inside 50 here if they want to. Off the boot of Spencer, but reading it best there was North Beach. And for all that hard work, North Beach having extra numbers to get back. And they're just obviously on top at the moment. And that mark taken in the air by Wells, who looks to be careful with it out of the back half. North Beach wanting to deny. What an opportunity it could be. Still 8.5 minutes remaining, but imagine if they could hold them to no score in this first term.
0: Kick out of defensive 50 by Beach was no good. It's cut off by the ruckman in Miller. Tries to get around the man on the mark one way and then the other. Road caught him, and then the backward handball was spilled. Pressure comes from North Beach to make it a 2-on-2. But it's kicked backward off the deck. Watch out. That might have been around the neck. It had to be. Oh, dearie me. Where's his head? I can't believe that. They'll take the advantage. Drew Road sends it inside 50. It's a 1-on-3, though, and Freo CBC have got the numbers in their defensive goal square. Kick had to be absolutely perfect. It wasn't. They're pressing. Wells, left foot kick in the left forward pocket. This will hurt. He missed it. Big opportunity goes begging for Beach. 2-4-16. Fremantle CBC haven't scored, but Rothy, that incident on the wing, gee whiz, it looked like he got his head taken off the Freo player.
1: Umpire might have been blindsided there. So 2-4-16. They've left a few out there at the moment, but still in a very commanding position in this first quarter. On 91.3 Sport FM, brought to you by Papa Electrical, riding the future, lighting up your life. And all of a sudden, the ball's out of the back half for CBC. But guess who? It's DeLuca and Anderson combining again inside 50. But Freo CBC having the number. Their backs holding up pretty well considering how much it's going down there at the moment. Ward, the skipper, trying to lead for his side from the front, goes short. There's a couple of players there for CBC now. In the direction, there's too much on the kick though, just hanging inside 50, but there's going to be a touched, could have been a lasso. We'll have a boundary throw-in just in front of us. There's been a fair few boundary throw-ins, hasn't there, right across the ground in the reserves. There's a lot, but they were all on the far side.
0: Not often we get to see as much as of the action on this side of the ground. I don't know why it is that way, Rothy, but thankfully today so far we have seen, as Clark does the ruck work, they work it out by hand from the stoppage, and the long kick comes from Perkin. It's high. It's inside 50. CBC Freo, pardon me, dropped the mark. It hit the deck, and they've got players there to make sure it is going to be a ball up. Healthy crowd in. Cloudy Perth afternoon. Looks like we're going to not have any rain, which is a good sign for a clean game of football. But at the moment, CBC Freo are really battling. It's a free for a hole. This might help them. No, it won't. It's going against them. Chapman for Beach. Long and high to a one-on-one. Ball comes to ground, and they can just work this out and go to half back. And from here, they can build through Tyler Spencer.
1: Spencer just has to wait for Cavalry to arrive. Really, there's not a whole heap on the far side. So has to look inboard. May not be the worst thing and taking the mark there. A couple of bites of the cherry was Turley. They want to bring the ball forward. They've got the extra number here on the wing. They're going to look more up the ground. Miller going to have to go back with a flight and hold his own. Did for the most part. Couldn't quite take the mark, and frustration next door in Freo CBC, but it is a free kick their way for a chop of the arms. Short ball walked toward. Wasn't the required 15, so just holds his nerve, goes back to Miller, and gee, they're making hard work of it at the moment, but Niller's going to take another mark in a similar position. He goes short likewise, just before the half-forward flank. Here is Osborne, another ex-East Freo Shark, who goes backwards, and they're going to try and change up the angles and go right across the face of goal, right across the face of the other side of the ground in the centre square, I should say. Taking the mark now is Smith. Smith back to the man who started this in Spencer. So just trying to be patient with it at the moment, which is probably not the worst thing considering the 16 points down and yet to score with under 5 minutes remaining this first quarter. But that's not a great kick off the boot there, and another throw on the far side of the ground at the moment. They don't look confident going long into the direction of Dylan O'Reilly, who probably frustrating to say the least about how his service has been in this first quarter.
0: It's the North Beach team defence, Rothy, that there was not one player for North Beach in their front half as Freo CBC were trying to get that ball from the middle of the ground into their forward 50, and that going laterally hasn't helped them. It's resulted in a throw-in on the outer wing. DeLuca has pace, got away a would-be tackler, and then his kick wasn't as flashy. He kicked it out in the full. So Freo CBC have not kicked a score yet. 3:50 to play first quarter for Papa Electrical, wiring the future, lighting up your life. North Beach at 2-4-16. Contest. Fist came from behind. North Beach knock it forward. First players there are for CBC Freo. Spencer, little handball. They're trying to get a little bit cute. Now Beach are applying the pressure. It hit the deck. There was a tackle which was legal. And there is some afters too. And it was Josh DeLuca who was having some push and shove as he got up from the contest. It's on the outer side, thrown up.
1: Very much a competitor, to say the least. DeLuca, 10 games at the top level for over Freo and Carlton. As well as success with Peel Thunder and Subiaco and the Waffle. And that'll be out of bounds on the full. So it'll be coming back to North Beach. And there's push and shove all around. And you don't want to be giving away anything if you're CBC. You're already down at the moment by 16 points late in this first quarter. And they're going to have a free kick, but it's from the out of bounds. So they can reset themselves here. And well, it might have been 50 as well. There's pushing and shoving going on.
0: Yeah, another player's gone down off the ball. Frank Anderson just got shoved down off the ball. I reckon he got one in the sternum, Rothy. And this has really got some spice in it now.
1: Lee Kitchen, is it?
0: It was Anderson that was down off the ball. He got put to the deck, but you are right. There were two other incidents, and it's resulting in a shot on goal, Roth.
1: It's Nick Connors, number 25, for North Beach. So this to get them out to a lead beyond 20 points as the clock continues to run. 2:15 by the time this ball leaves the boot. Did not deviate off the boot. North Beach showing why they have been the benchmark and coming in today as raging favourites. They get their third latter stages of this first quarter, and CBC not in a position that they would like at the moment. Long time still to go in this one. We've seen plenty of sides be down, but I think the thing about it is they haven't scored anything with under a couple of minutes remaining. And right next to us, CBC, they're not too animated, but obviously pretty annoyed.
0: They're all on their feet. They're having a look at the whiteboard and thinking, what are we about to say to these blokes with 90 seconds left till quarter time? Because, Rothy, they've been really disappointing. 3-4-22 to 0-0-0. On a grand final, when you give yourself a deficit to overcome, it can be really tough. Now there's a mix-up, which is going to be a 6-6-6 warning, I reckon, against Freo CBC. One of their players has had to come from their back half and go all the way to centre-half forward.
1: It's only Dylan O'Reilly as well, who was that player.
0: That's strange. Anyway, I can assure you, I'm not sure we picked it up, but the coach's box weren't happy about it. They just can't afford to concede from this centre break. Clark and Kitchen have got other ideas. Kitchen, drop punt to a dangerous position. Marklew takes the mark. 25 out, 45 degree angle in the left forward pocket. And this is going to hurt if He can kick the goal with 33 seconds left till quarter time. North Beach up 3-4-22 already, and a chance to make it a 28-point quarter time lead. The leading goal kicker from 2025, who kicked three in the opening quarter of last year's grand final, goes bang! And Beach have gone bang, bang, bang! At quarter time, they're going to have a 28-point lead in the PFL grand final against Freo CBC, and they are pumped up. The Tigers are roaring.
1: Well, as the siren's about to sound here at HIF Health Insurance Oval, CBC's coaching staff are going to go down and deliver a fierce message, but Clark, down to Kitchen, down to Marklow. I can assure you that is not the first time that's happened, and I can assure you it's probably not the last time. That is civil service there, and there's actually another free kick perhaps coming. There's people actually all over the ground in terms of off the bench, and looks like Anderson's going to say, you know what, everything's gone right for us so far, why not have a punt from about the centre circle almost.
0: Had to kick it 95 metres, Rothy.
1: I was just wondering what had happened there. And, well, aside from that, you probably couldn't have asked for a better finish. They probably could be further up, to be honest, 4-4-28. But keeping Freo CBC to no score, and, gee, they're going to have to turn things around very, very quickly before this gets anywhere near ugly.
0: Quarter time here from HIF Health Insurance Oval up at Arena Joondalup. Up, Jimmy Williams and Ethan Roth with you. And I think it's safe to say we're both a little shell-shocked at quarter time. North Beach, 4-4-28, obliterating Freo CBC in that first quarter, who have had a players-only meeting before they get to their coaches. And I reckon there's going to be some home truth said here. Chance to win a premiership, Rothy. And they are going to have to do this an enormously harder way than they would have liked to. We'll stay with it.
1: Yeah, absolutely. Just following on from that, I think, yeah, they're shell-shocked for their sake. I know, obviously, North Beach coming into today warm favourites, but if you had have said they wouldn't score in the first quarter and a 28-point lead, and, yeah, they're going to have to either change up the magnets or something, because North Beach have, yeah, they've started on like a house on fire.
0: We'll take a break. We'll be back with the second quarter after this.
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0: G Jimmy Williams and Ethan Roth with you from the HIF Health Insurance Oval in Joondalup. The A-grade PFL Grand Final and Rothy, well, North Beach, hey, if you're Dylan Eifler and the players, right now you've got nothing but smiles and chirp and you're happy because you're up 28 points to a big fat donut at quarter time of the A-grade PFL Grand Final.
1: Yeah, quarter time couldn't have come quicker for Freo CBC. We saw their coaching group storm down to the oval here, and they're going to have to find something because North Beach, they don't have any signs of slowing down soon, and they've just got so many avenues to go, so many guys that can hurt you right across the middle of the ground and inside 50. And I mean, Mark Lou's the focus. He kicked one there late, but they've had a stack of guys up there led by the likes of Perkin, Pryor from the midfield as well. So you stop one, you stop two, others can bob up, as has been the case in this opening term.
0: And they're also going to be down a man, Rothy, so we're struggling to... We haven't actually picked up his jumper number yet because the player was taken off the ground and then walked toward us. We haven't been able to identify him, but he's in the dugout at the moment. It hasn't come out, so he's going to be out for the rest of the game. And our commentary box is right behind their dugout, so we can't see. In fact, I think that might be the player coming up the race now, Rothy, with ice on his right knee. And he can barely put any weight on that right leg. We've just needed to turn around a little bit. He's hugging a loved one here on the boundary with a big hug. And he looks emotional and shattered. We should be able to get his number any moment, but they're down a man. Here we go. Is it...
1: Looks like 19.
0: Yeah. Is it Chris Arsu? Must be.
1: Yep, 19.
0: It is, yeah. So that's a big blow. Man of his calibre and a bit of experience lost, which is going to be tough for them to overcome in this PFL Grand Final. At quarter time, North Beach 28 points in front. They need a response here, Freo CBC. Me, Jimmy Williams, and Ethan Roth with the second quarter, first ball up.
1: What can CBC do, or will it be North Beach to kick on from this 28-point lead into the middle? They started the way that North Beach from the first quarter and get a clearance next to their name. O'Reilly in the air, couldn't quite stick the mark, and a high free kick, so
0: that'll
1: this
0: help.
1: Is a good start for CBC right from on the 50, and it's going to be Luke Kenny to take the kick. He straight away turned his back, meaning he's going to try and take it on himself here to score, and hopefully for their sake a major. So Luke Kenny and the number 12 for Freo CBC comes in virtually from straight in front. He'll kick right on the 50 metre arc just inside it, called to play on to try and get a couple of extra metres. Well, they've kicked a goal finally. They couldn't do it in the first quarter, and it took under a minute to do it in the second quarter. It's amazing what a break can do.
0: Yeah, if it was a game of basketball, Rothy, they would have called a few timeouts in the first quarter. Love the confidence of Luke Kenny. From 50 out, he caught it beautifully. He didn't want to put anyone else under the pump. He knew that his team needed a goal, and that is the perfect way to start. And they've got a free kick, Rothy. I'm not sure if you spotted what it was for, but out of the middle.
1: Yeah, DeLuca looks like he's giving it away. At least he's on the mark. So CBC is the tide just starting to turn. They'll go straight away and send it back inside 50, wasting no time. Can they get back-to-back goals? Trying to come through. He's locked in there. Was Sims. And umpire says, I'll have it again. So can they get back-to-back goals? Minute 40 gone in this opening, in this second quarter. Clark trying to hit it down to one of his rovers in the back defence. And at least CBC, they're on the board now, so a lot later than they would have liked, but a bit of a nerve settler perhaps, just psychologically, to know that they're on the board. Clark, handball comes out, had Anderson, had to be quick with it, got a handball away just in the nick of time. Here's Pryor, who got a handball on. That might be a high free kick. It's not to be, and umpire eventually, a bit of a delayed whistle, but says, I'll have it. So remaining just between the centre square and the half forward, 54 CBC.
0: We saw last night in the AFL how much momentum can change things in our beautiful game. And at the moment, Freo CBC have it, but it can be ripped away pretty quickly. Clark to Perkin, who goes out to right half forward. Beach are trying to respond. Tracking it out there is Deegan. Wins it. Handballs back to a teammate. In some time and space at right half forward. Now goes inside 50. Floating drop putt in from the side. Nearly a mark. Dropped at the pivotal moment by Beach. CBC defending. Player got around a couple but then turned it over by hand. Right forward pocket. Shot on goal. Is sailing and hitting the post, I think.
1: Free kick before that, I think.
0: Right, so it's going to go all the way back.
1: I was going to say, there was barely any sort of crowd noise about that goal getting close and hit the post.
0: So in the back pocket, CBC will build. They trail by 22 points. That's kicking the first of this second quarter. For Perth Town Planning and Subdivision Specialist for over 20 years, Planning Horizons WA.
1: And ball moved up to a bit further up the ground, touched off the hand, so will be a boundary throw in far side wing here at HIF Health Insurance Oval. 22-point lead for North Beach. Freo CBC getting one back in the opening minute here of the second term. North Beach still, though, 22 points up their sleeves. Lead at the moment. Lee Kitchen off the ground at the moment. He's on the bench right now, waiting to come back on. Clark there. And for North Beach, McRae going back with the flight. Players coming from both directions. Plenty of courage being shown now. You can see they're trying to isolate a forward. One out in the form of Austin. Austin had it for a long time in the air. Gets it back now. Playing the roving role. Coming through full steam. CBC, is this two? And you really need to nail those. You'd think it was the player coming through who couldn't quite convert just to left-hand side to score a behind. So they've got their first goal. They've got their first behind now, but you think that that needed to be converted. Nonetheless, though, they're playing a lot better than they did for the duration of that first quarter.
0: I think it was Gav Thompson who hit that at full speed, and he had a good look, Rothy. You're right. Still plenty of time. Down by 28 at the first break. Freo CBC. First goal of the second quarter has them and behind. Now down by 21. Late whistle came on the contact, and Drew Rode got cleaned up, and now he's going toe-to-toe in the pocket with Hayden Filippone, who's probably giving away both height and weight in that battle. Up to the wing. Ball hits the deck. There's a little three-on-three out there. The footy is not moving. Umpire circling and waiting and saying, give it to me, eventually. So maybe he thought it was going to pop out, but it wasn't. Eventually decides to throw it up on the outer side. 28 plays 7. North Beach have the lead. CBC Freo are caught and gone. Lee Kitchen. It gets hot in there and he rises to the occasion. The veteran. Windsor holding the ball free kick. And he can get and go. Just forward of the wing. Drives Beach inside 50, but there was no one home. Mark was dropped remarkably there from Strahan. He should have held on to it. And now Beach have got a chance. Outside of the right boot to the square. Mark taken. Nick Wells has taken the mark in the left forward pocket. And he's going back trying to straighten himself up. It's only on a slight angle. And we're right behind him, Rothy. And a mark that should have been taken by CBC Freo results in a shot on goal for North Beach. Chance to make it back out to a 27-point lead. And he kicks truly. Does Nick Wells. 34 plays 7. And North Beach, as I said, back out to that 27-point lead.
1: And it's a man who is no stranger to performing on grand final day. So 1-6 misses at the other end and another 6 converts. And yes, sure, they've led by more, but that's a bit of a dagger in the heart for CBC. 27 points lead after it was a 28-point lead at quarter time. 18 minutes just over remaining in this second quarter for station sponsor Planning Horizons WA, Perth's town planning and subdivision specialist for over 20 years.
0: And they've made the decision from the coach's box, Rothy, that CBC Freo are going to do it from the boundary line. So they spent most of the, all but 1 minute of the first quarter in the coach's box. They're now doing it from boundary side.
1: Yeah, they've still got one representative up here, so maybe just one set of eyes overseeing everything from up next to us. And inside 50 coming for CBC. Handball comes out, barely really called the name of Drew Rowe today, but haven't really needed to so far. The Subiaco Lions premiership player, his kick can't be saved in time to be brought back through Miller. Gee, there's a lot of, we talk about a little bit of AFL experience, there's a lot of waffle experience out there, premiership experience as well for Subiaco most notably. Miller sends it inside 50 in the direction of Austin, has a couple of Tigers to contend.

0: on hands and knees. They'll do anything to keep the ball moving forward. Snapping ball around the corner from Ward. Can he get the luck of the draw with the bounce? Almost, and it was one of those ones where you knew it was coming. Just not enough momentum quite to get the journey, but they knock it through to North Beach and second behind the wave, Freo CBC.
1: Drew Rowe will do the kick-in duties. Knows this ground very well. Spent a number of years here for West Perth before he went on to win those flags at Subiaco. Now back playing for North Beach in the PFL and trying to go back-to-back with 14 of his teammates. North Beach advance it to the wing. Driving drop punt to a one-on-one inside 50, tracking it back and taking a great mark. Steve Mansfield, he read the flight beautifully. Does he have the journey from out there? He's 45 out at right half forward. He gave it off to the run of Mark Lou, who puts himself in a tricky spot up against the boundary line, floats it to the goal square. It's off hands. CBC are under the pump, and they just get it out of there momentarily. To halfback, Beach have got the numbers. Kitchen ducked his head, got caught, got his handball away just in the nick of time. Little handball out wide, in some space. Beach player goes bang from 45 straight into the stick. That would have hurt. Let off. 5-5-35 now plays 1-2-8. That one would have really, really, really hurt him, Rothy.
0: Yeah, they just steady themselves there, but slams into the woodwork, and there's a free kick, a hold, and it's going to come against North Beach. So a bit of a gift out of their back half. O'Reilly's going to get his hands on it. Hasn't, not sure if he's actually had a disposal so far, Dylan O'Reilly, but he will now. Short ball to Robinson, the captain for CBC. Co-captain with Matt Ward, that is. Goes short now to Osborne. Osborne now, Miller presenting. Had to make sure of it. There was a player coming in the other direction in the form of Marklow, right in the centre square. So Mark taking two big men side by side. And then the skipper, the co-captain that I just said, in Robinson's worked very hard to get right the other side of the ground. The left foot kick in the egg. Strong mark taken. And it's Salomone who takes it. He's called to play on, so immediately was forced to just go for a floater kick. It might work out. O'Reilly's there. Couldn't get a toe poke to it. DeLuca out of the back half and gets the kind bounce here. Wells, can he gather? Stationary player there is Dunlop. Dunlop just pulls the kick there to Marklow. Marklow, the required 15, takes the mark, and he's not in as much of a rush, although he does kick it forward now to Mansfield.
1: So a couple of Beach players come off the ground and a couple come on with a 27-point lead. Mansfield directs some traffic in front of us on the wing. Long high drop punt contest. Coming out to meet it and taking it on the chest is Tom Hooper. Oh, 50, I think. Oh, there is a 50-metre penalty. That's an absolute gift.
0: Spencer just
1: Callum
0: ran through
1: Spencer
0: the mark.
1: Spencer has run through. If it wasn't through the mark, it was through the protected area. And instead of being 65 out, Thomas Hooper is going to go almost to full forward. Well, it is a full forward. He's just on the edge of the goal square. And he can make this a game-high 33-point lead for North Beach. He should kick it. Top of the goal square, slight angle to the left. Hooper heaves it in. North Beach, game-high 33-point advantage. 6-5-41, plays 1-2-8. There's 13 to go in the second quarter, and a silly mistake costs Freo CBC. That is a real, real big blow. They've made a couple of silly errors today. They're down a man, and now they're down 33 points, Ethan Roth.
0: And, of course, you know, the free kick, the 50-metre penalty made a massive difference there. But it's the ability to go fast and kick goals, but it's also the ability to have a bit more of a methodical approach, I guess, and chip the ball slowly and not just blaze away on every single occasion. That was a bit of more of a build-up there, but they've just got so many avenues to go, both in terms of goal kickers and in terms of style of play. So 12 minutes 30 remaining, just under that now, 33-point lead. Looks like they're going to hold a lead at half-time, to say the least. It's just a matter of how much. And there's a free kick. There's been a few free kicks go the way of CBC. Can they make the most of it here? As Miller, he's been amongst their best, probably their best, I think, in a tough first half so far.
1: He needs some mates to help him, that's for sure.
0: Short ball now. And similar to how North Beach set that last one up, they're just trying to find the right option. They go inside 50. O'Reilly's too deep for that one. Austin was there, just creates a contest when he needs to, the number 20 around the corner.

0: got the belly of the ball, so into a central position, just shy of the top of the goal square. That's a courageous mark. It was a chest mark taken in the end, and it's the number 9 for Freo CBC, Luke Salamone, who's taken a couple of marks now, had a couple of shots, and this time going to be close to goal, going to be within range for their second. And umpire just a bit too much dancing towards the left there. So he's had a couple of shots at goal, and unfortunately that left a bit to be desired.
1: He'd want that back, Rothy. He really should have kicked it. Thought it might have just snuck in. It faded late and sort of went just over the left goalpost to the southern end. 1-3-9. They trail by 32 points. Freo CBC. North Beach from fullback. Road drives it out to Clark, who was unopposed, dropped the mark, but they're riding shotgun. Roving was Kitchen, who hacks a handball forward. And they've got runners. It's in congestion now. DeLuca couldn't cleanly grab it. Freo CBC players arrive to force a... No stoppage. They umpire let it play in the clearing kick out. Only as far as Clark, who was the first player under it, and he was interfered with. So the former Dockers ruckman, he's got himself a free kick on the outer wing. 10-17 to play in the second quarter.
0: Clark, his ball just shy of the boundary line there, Strawn. Probably should have taken it out in the end because it allowed Deegan to get back in board. His kick was smothered though, and there's Robinson, the co-captain again, doing everything he can at the moment, and umpire says, I'll have it. So CBC can't fault them, obviously, wanting to take the game on there. But luckily didn't come back to bite them. Still remaining in a similar position on the far side ground on the half-forward flank for North Beach. Ward, he goes to ground again, eager not to concede it over the line. Allows them to come back in. DeLuca, he's a left-footer, so that'll suit him. And it couldn't suit the finish, just to the near side there, Josh DeLuca. So he couldn't quite add to the scoring list just yet, but it's a 33-point lead, as it was before, those behinds either side.
1: Yeah, it's a game-high lead, Rothy. And Freo CBC from fullback jog it out of the square to a large pack of players. Nice mark in from the side, taken by Marchetto against the line of the centre square. All bar two players in front of him for both teams into the pocket. Good little contest. CBC Freo win it. Handball back. Chip little kicks. Dangerous. Good little hand in here from Beach. Player gets to work. Got around one. Gives the handball up to Luca. Had another player riding shotgun. And he's able to get around a tackle. Throw it on the boot. And kick one of the goals of the day. Cass Dunlop delivers. They're up by 39 points. Halfway through the second quarter. And North Beach are clawing their way. Dare I say it, Ethan Roth, back-to-back premierships.
0: It certainly looms, doesn't it? Could they have one hand already on the Premiership Cup, or the Shield as it typically is? But want to finish there. Cass Dunlop, another one who came through the Subiaco development space, was in the Colts frame for a little while there. He finds himself at North Beach in an A-grade grand final and has a goal next to his name now.
1: How about the game of Lachie McRae, Rothy? Like, he's done a couple of things forward of the ball, applying pressure, got a little hand in there. Without him, that goal doesn't come. So he's been terrific for North Beach. I think Dylan Eifler will be making mention of him at halftime.
0: And that's the thing as well. I mean, we can sing the praises of the stars, which we do, and which they've stepped up. But it's also probably your bottom 6 to 10 players as well that, you know, you're only as good as they say as your worst player. But there's really no one that's hasn't contributed out there in this first half so far for North Beach. So over to Freo CBC again. It's going to be a long way back and a long afternoon perhaps for them if this is anything to go by. DeLuca just lost his footing, got a handball out, remaining in the centre square from the outset, and umpire says, I'll have it again. 7-6-48, 1-3-9. North Beach, second straight year on this venue on the last Saturday of the PFL season. And for many of these players. It will be obviously the last game for 6 or 7 months. I say for many of them because there's that many competitions nowadays out of the regular footy season with spring carnivals and the like. But DeLuca sends it forward nonetheless. Back in the direction, there's a whistle. Oh. It's a good whistle for a CBC. Otherwise, the mark was taken and almost in the fullback square, they'll get a chance to reset.
1: It was Tom Langroth. He just used his body a little bit too much to rip his opponent out of the way. Not much in it, but just grabbing and holding just that little bit too much.
0: Now, Miller again. He's been everywhere at the ruck, showing he's got multiple strings to his bow. Strawn, it was an awkward one there. Didn't want to attack it at full steam. Knew it was a bit beyond his reach. Then tapping it to himself. Here is a North Beach player in the form of Marchetto. And now that man that gave away the free kick, Markler, is going to fly. Kept his footing, which was the main thing. It might be beyond his grasp. It's just a matter of who kicks it. It's going to be Marklew. He belts that forward. He's got two. And North Beach, albeit still the second term, they know that this game is very, very much the way that they'd like it. Marklew from the top of the square. They've kicked over 50 points. It's not even half time.
1: Yeah, not quite sure what to say, Rothy. Well called, mate. But just if you're a Freo CBC player right now, you can see here at the bench, Luke Salamone has his hands on his knees. He's hunched over, and so too is Corey Robinson, because North Beach just have all of the answers. Ball's in dispute, they come up with it. Forwards are functioning well. Drew Roden and Co down back, just holding down the fort. This looks like it could get to a really ugly point of a game. And North Beach, say what you want about the football club, right now, they are destroying their opposition, which is a scary thought, isn't it, really, that these are the two best teams in the A-grade competition. Never want to see this in a grand final. Our second quarter here on 91.3 Sport FM is for Planning Horizons WA, Perth's town planning and subdivision specialists for over 20 years. Jimmy Williams and Ethan Roth with you. Great to have your company. There's 4:50 left in the second quarter. And Freo CBC are down a man in Chris Arsu, who went down at the 15-minute mark injured. They get the centre clearance here from the secondary ball up, but great use of the body from Kai Marchetto to read the drop of the ball and take the mark. Centre-half back for North Beach. Long drop punt to a one-on-one. Player out there doing well was Pryor. And he's got a couple of teammates there working hard, but they can't quite keep it in. And in fact, they've turned it over through the lasso. And it will be a free kick to Freo CBC.
0: 4 minutes remaining in this first half of the grand final, A-grade grand final here at HIF Health Insurance Oval. O'Reilly claiming the mark on the wing. He's going to be deemed it as well.
1: No one working for him.
0: He's usually on the end of these kicks, but Austin's out. Did he have a slight hold of the hand? It's a free kick. It's a high free kick to that man, Austin. And he straight away puts the mouth guard in the sock and says, I need to go back and kick this to give my side going into halftime any sort of glimmer of hope. It's going to be a tough kick.
1: A heartbeat, Rothy. Anything.
0: So, Jake Austin, him and Dylan O'Reilly have combined so well to get to this grand final this season. Still only about 21, 22 years of age, and that never looked likely. Out of bounds on the full in the end. North Beach players get stuck into him as well, including Mark Lowe, who is really that barometer for this North Beach side. He reminds me a bit of like a Patrick Voss, who obviously lets his footy do the talking as well, but can just get in the face of the opposition, get pumped up with the celebrations, and right now he deserves to do so because they're over 40 points up in a grand final.
1: Yeah, the Tigers are absolutely terrorising their opponents at the moment. Ball goes up the wing, comes off hands on the outer side opposed to our commentary position, and plenty of North Beach jumpers there soaking in the sun and enjoying a couple of waters or two. If you are doing that today, do it responsibly. Earlier today, the reserves, North Beach beating Uni by 2 points in a real tight tussle of a grand final. And at the moment, their ones are firing. There's a free kick. It's going to North Beach. Looked like it was the non-officiating umpire called that out of the zone. Not even entirely sure what it's for. Neither are the CBC boys. Nonetheless, it'll be a free kick. Frank Anderson will take it. Rothy, any idea? what it was for.
0: Not sure.
1: Anyway.
0: My guess is as good as yours.
1: We would be guessing. Play on. Anderson is told to do. Right foot drop punt goes to the outer side, and standing in the hole beautifully was Luke Strahan. They've got to get this going, and the kick-in ball is risky, but it's the right move. It was over the head of the ruckman. Nash Miller did pretty well, then did a 360. Kicked it out to the wing. That was risky too, but they're going to have to take risks because they're down 45 points. North Beach have got 3-on-2. Players came in to try and help, but they were a little bit too late, and the Tigers are away down the wing. Kick is a little bit of a bad one, and it's turned over. Freo CBC trying to go the other way from left half back up the chimney. 2-on-2. Great grand final mark by Drew Road, who flew high and beat two CBC boys to it.
0: The experience coming to the forefront there. He didn't have the height next to Austin, but he still was able to clunk the mark, and he goes out wide to Kitchen, who can take some more seconds off the clock as we gear ourselves towards the final 60 seconds to play in this first half. Kitchen points long, and there's actually been a reversal. I don't think it wouldn't have been Kitchen, because he had the ball in his hands and must have been something up the field. Can Freo CBC make the most of this now?
1: It was Zach Clark who was talking to the umpire, Rothy, so I dare say it was him.
0: CBC inside 50 now. Down there. So O'Reilly, they need him to step up, and he does so there. He takes the mark, just out-muscled his direct opponent there, and he's going to look to snap this run around the corner. Got to be mindful of the clock.
1: Just has to kick it, Rothy. Just has to kick it.
0: So Dylan O'Reilly, who was the first ever mid-season draftee for Fremantle back in 2019. Didn't play a game there. Spent some time at East Freo. Around the corner. He's missed.
1: Rothy.
0: He's missed as well on the right side for a right footer. Not too far up from goal. And that'll probably be the last kick or touch of the half. And outside of North Beach's dominance, that probably just sums up the first half.
1: It does, Rothy. It does. A 44-point lead to North Beach, 8-6-54 to 1-4-10. They had some golden opportunities in that second quarter, and they just could not find the way to kick that footy between the big sticks to get six instead of one. And they have got it all to do. What's your brief thoughts on the first half so far, Ethan Roth?
0: Well, North Beach have just been a class above, haven't they? They've made the most of their opportunities, 8-6-54, and Freo CBC, even, of course, if they did keep their goals, they'd still be in front, but they're not helping their cause when they have had those chances. Just a bit too casual, perhaps, O'Reilly, around the corner. Of course, we know if he kicked the goal, disappointed or dissecting the snap approach too much. But yeah, it's a long way back for Freo CBC. They've already had a man down, so their interchange bench perhaps is feeling a little bit, but even before then, right from the opening bounce, North Beach have been in a commanding position, and even just the body language, North Beach are running off into the bench, a slow walk for Freo CBC. So they're up and about, our North Beach, and they're an hour away from a back-to-back premiership clinch.
1: Half time, the goal kickers for North Beach: Pryor, Perkins, Marklew has got a couple, Dunlop, Hooper, and Wells. And for Freo CBC, the only man that's found the major is Kenny. And they need to do a lot more of that in the second half if they're to rip away this premiership from North Beach, who look right now like they're going to go back to back for the first time since 2016 and 17. 8-6-54, North Beach, CBC Freo at 1-4-10. We'll take a break and we'll be back with the halftime show right after this.
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10: And welcome back to halftime at the footy. Dave Eckhart in the studio with another all sports update in the A grade amateur grand final for the men up at HIF Insurance Stadium, Arena Joondalup. It is all North Beach at halftime. 8-6-54, Fremantle CBC, 1-10. Scoreless at quarter time, CBC. They scored all 10 points in that second quarter, but it's all North Beach leading by 44 points at the long break. Earlier today in the Colts Grand Final, University 8-5-53 defeated Trinity Aquinas 3-2-20. And then in a real arm wrestle in the reserves, only 10 goals scored, 5 goals apiece. North Beach 5-7-37 defeating Uni 5-5-35 to take the reserves Grand Final by 2 points. So Uni's been in 2 grand finals today and they've won one and lost one. They've got another one to come when the Uni women go up against Trinity Aquinas women in the A-grade women's grand final. That game at 20 minutes past 5 this evening up at HIF Insurance Stadium. AFL prelim final, obviously Fremantle are through into the grand final. Hawthorn up against Brisbane and early stages, Brisbane star Lachie Neal has been bumped severely in the opening minutes of the first quarter. And currently the score is Hawthorn 24, Brisbane 26. 4-2-26 to 4-24, 6.5 minutes left in the opening quarter. So it's on for young and old at the MCG. The winner through to the grand final to take on Fremantle next week. Will it be Hawthorn and a repeat of 2013? Repeat of the semi-final, qualifying final a couple of weeks ago here in Perth? Or will it be Brisbane to try and go back to back to back like they did back at the start of the century, 2001, 2 and 3? In waffle football, none today, but it's all on tomorrow at Optus Stadium, starting at 9:45 with the reserve grade grand final between Swan Districts and West Perth, followed by the league game between Peel Thunder and Claremont, the two dominant teams all season. That game at 10 minutes past 1. We will be on air from midday tomorrow for the league preview and then the game. And then we'll go straight into the Colts grand final at 20 minutes to 5 o'clock tomorrow, with Jordan Scardetta leading the commentary team. East Fremantle, South Fremantle, a derby grand final for the Colts. In NRL semi-final weekend, the Roosters take on the Sharks at 10 to 6 this evening, and the Warriors host the Knights tomorrow just after 2 o'clock our time. In the NRLW quarterfinals, we've had one game completed. The 5th-ranked Raiders defeated the 4th-ranked West Tigers 6-0, and the 3rd-ranked Broncos are playing the 6th-ranked Knights, and currently the Broncos are well and truly in control of this game. 40 points to 6 with about 20 minutes left in the game. So the winner of this game will go through to take on the 2nd-ranked Titans in the semi-final, with the Roosters, who finished top of the table, to take on the Raiders, who won yesterday against the West Tigers. We've got a Super Rugby Australia game coming up very shortly, 3:45 kickoff between the Queensland Reds and the New South Wales Waratahs. There won't be any love lost between those two state teams. And then tomorrow, up at North Beach Rugby Union Club, the Western Force have their first home game of Super Rugby Australia. After a win last week against the Waratahs, they take on the ACT Brumbies tomorrow, 1:30 on a Sunday afternoon. In tennis, the Davis Cup is underway in Brisbane. Alex de Minaur got Australia off to a 1-0 start in his singles match against Max Kaczynkowski, when he won 6-3, 6-love. But then James Duckworth, after having taken the first set 6-2, went down 3-6, 3-6 in second and third sets to Kamil Matrzak. So it is a one-all rubber at the moment between Australia and Poland. The doubles to take place tomorrow morning, Rinky Hitchikata and Max Purcell will take on Karol Drzewiecki and John Zielinski in the doubles. And then there's the reverse singles to come, with de Minaur to take on Matrzak and Duckworth to go up against Max Kaczynkowski. One all in the Davis Cup at the moment. Turning our attention now to basketball, the women's national basketball preseason competition is on this weekend. The men had their blitz a couple of weeks ago, and now it's the Townsville tip-off for the WNBL preseason. Games completed so far. The Perth Lynx have lost 2 games from 2. That's their preseason done now. They can fly home and get organised for their first game of the regular season. But they went down to Townsville, 101-73 in their first game. Second game, they lost to the Southside Melbourne Flyers, 65-53. In other games, the new team, the Tasmania Jewels, 72-70 over the strugglers, Adelaide Lightning. The Geelong Venom, another new side, has defeated the Canberra Capitals 90-86 earlier today. And the Sydney Uni Flames have got their pre-season off to a great start with a 17-point win over the Tasmania Jewels, 100-83. So the Jewels coming into this competition are 1-1 in their pre-season. Not a bad way to get in underway. Adelaide take on Bendigo this afternoon at 4 o'clock, and then 3 games tomorrow to complete the Townsville tip-off. The Canberra Capitals take on the Southside Melbourne Flyers. Geelong Venom will be looking to make it 2 from 2 when they take on the Bendigo Spirit. And then the Townsville Fire take on the Sydney Uni Flames to finish it off. As I said, the Perth Lynx, their first game of the regular season is on October 17 here in Perth, and they take on the Townsville Fire in a grand final rematch from last year when the Townsville Fire defeated Perth in Perth to take the series 2-0 and take the title home. So Townsville Fire coming to town on October 17 to take on the Perth Lynx. In NBL, the men's competition gets underway this afternoon. Melbourne United will be the first team at home. They'll be taking on the Bryce Cotton-led Adelaide 36ers at 5:30 Perth time. And then the Perth Wildcats at Arena Joondalup, not Arena Joondalup, the RAC Arena, different arena, different sport. Perth Wildcats will take on Southeast Melbourne Phoenix at 7:30 this evening. And once again, Jordan Scardetta will be leading the commentary team. And you can hear that this afternoon, or this evening, from around 7 o'clock from the RAC Arena, as the Perth Wildcats get NBL season underway against the visitors from the Southeast Melbourne Phoenix. In American basketball, WNBA, 3 games completed this morning. Indiana Fever 103-85 over Toronto, 93-81 the New York Liberty over the Minnesota Lynx. So those two wins on the road. The Portland Fire went to Golden State Valkyrie to take on Mila Soa's team, and the Golden State Valkyrie 82-66 winners in that game. quite a few baseball games played this morning, but looks like we're out of time. We are going back over to HIF Health Insurance Stadium to Jimmy Williams and Ethan Roth right after this break.
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1: Jimmy Williams and Ethan Roth with you, halftime of the PFL Grand Final in the A-grade competition here at HIF Health, Health Insurance Arena on Sport FM 91.3. Great to have your company in the second half. All to do for Fremantle CBC, down by 44 points. There's a bit of a who's who at the moment at halftime. Rothy, I know you've spotted a few people. I see Dan Cripps down there as part of the Trinity Aquinas women's coaching team, I think. Luke Stranatica, Mitchie Turner from the ABCs there. We've seen Trey Rusco, the former Magpie and South Fremantle star. St Kilda young gun Charlie Banfield's here. Plenty of people here supporting the PFL, which is fantastic to see.
0: Yeah, Josh Cripps as well as part of the contingent just in front of us as well. So obviously the women coming up as well. So it's a full day of fixtures here for the grand final, for the A-grade grand final with the Colts and transferring right through to this game and the women's coming up as well. So, yeah, it's second half coming up. Obviously, North Beach in a very commanding position here, but stranger things have happened.
1: Yeah, so you're giving them a chance. You're saying there's a chance, Rothy.
0: Look, I think I'll give them 5 to 10 minutes in the third quarter, and okay, then if it's still this way, then I think that might be it.
1: So 54 to 10, the only goal for CBC Freo came as the opening one of the second quarter, and they have it all to do. Ethan Roth, to get us underway in the second half here on Sport FM, can they come down from 44? Let's find out.
0: Clark and Miller, as it was to start the game. Clark got plenty on the hit out. DeLuca's tracking it there, as too is Deegan. Deegan, did he have prior? Apparently not. Umpire says I'll have it as they look to work the ball forward, just on the verge of the centre square for North Beach. Clark again, and Miller, DeLuca, and Kitchen sends it inside 50. Clean pickup there. Wanted to find Pryor, who was a bit quieter in that second quarter. Kelleher around the corner should suit Strawn. Wasn't paid the mark. In fact, he was. Just a bit of a delayed whistle there. So we'll come back the way of the number 24 for CBC. I think Nash Miller's been probably the shining light for Freo CBC today. It's a tough matchup against Zach Clark, and he's probably held his own against Clark, to be fair, and his work around the ground as well is very worthy of a shout-out. As they look to transition the ball here, the mark was taken by Sims. Sims looking to go to Ward, co-captain for Freo CBC. Then back inside 50, they come and try to protect the space. Good body positioning there. Rode has to be quick with it. Ooh. Was that a legal disposal? Yes, it was. And they're going to go back and have a shot. And they start the second quarter scoring a goal in just under a minute. Can they just do it in over a minute here? Time will tell.
1: If they're going to win the grand final, Rothy, they have to. They simply have to kick these goals, take their opportunities. There's a lot of time left. When you concede 8-1, there's no reason why they can't flip that script. But this has got to go through because it's such a great reward for effort.
0: So he comes in, must go in, as Jimmy Williams said, and they've left another one out there. So 1-5, that probably a bit of a tougher one compared to the ones we've seen, but you have to nail those if you have any chance of turning a 44-point deficit into something which would be a miracle.
1: Just such a great opportunity for him, Rothy, and margin goes from 44 to 43, but it should be 38. Still a lot of time left in the game. Our third quarter is for Air Control Transport Refrigeration. 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Mark taken out on the, just in front of the wing here for North Beach by your man. I want to call him your man. He's been terrific, Mark Lou. He went up to find a teammate whose kick was a half volley and they've transitioned it too easily here, Beach. Long and high up the chimney. They don't mind this kick inside 50. Player was behind for Beach. Now it hits the deck and there's a scrap on. Three players dive on one CBC Freo player. And at the junction, we'll get a ball up. On the outer side, southern end, 54 plays 11. And hang on. There's a free kick off the football. They've given it away. It's going to CBC Freo. So it'll be a free kick from the stoppage because it is the greater advantage for the team that gets the free kick. It happened in front of the ball. But CBC Freo will get it, and it will be the in-form Nash Miller who's trying his guts out, but he really needs 15 or 18 of his teammates to come with him.
0: Called to play on now, on the far side still, and good mark there taken by O'Reilly. He's saying a marked umpire.
1: He definitely marked it, Rothy.
0: Beg to differ there, got a feel for him there. It's been taken from out of his hands and it'll be a boundary throw. And O'Reilly, who didn't kick a goal in that first half, left one to the near side just before half time around the corner from a set shot.
1: What about last night, Rothy? Did Josh Tracy hold that mark?
0: I think so. I think it should have been a free kick either way, but luckily didn't really didn't impact in the end. Otherwise, they would have been talking about that for God knows how long.
1: Quick look around the grounds in that other prelim being played. Tight one at quarter time, Rothy. Block your ears if you don't want to know the score. I know we're living in 2026. 32 Brisbane lead, Hawthorn 31. 1-point game at quarter time.
0: The beauty of it is, Freo in a grand final nonetheless.
1: They're already there.
0: I'm not sure there'll be too much of a preference from their end, but play continues here. Nice handball back in board. Can they finish? Not quite. Not going to register a score out of bounds on the full. Think it might have come from the boot there of Deegan. So, Freo CBC, another chance out of their back half. But, I mean, they could do all the work they want. If they can't finish their work in the end, then all that is going to waste. And here's another chance for them to work the ball. You expect them to go to down this broadcast wing, which is what they try and do. Strawn, uncontested mark, taking it out in front. Austin's down the line in a one-on-one. He calls for it. They might try and get there. In fact, they're going to try and change things up. It was intercepted in the air. Sims is there for CBC. And umpire not tempted to pay any free kick. Interesting there. They were actually pleading to the boundary umpire for a free kick. They didn't know which way the umpire was facing. The boundary umpire gave them nothing. And of course he was going to.
1: In the right forward pocket here for North Beach in front of their supporters and members. Kitchen emerges with it. Right forward pocket. Lee Kitchen couldn't. Could he? He can't. It was floating from the right to the left, but there wasn't enough pace on the footy for it to fade from left to right late, and it misses to the right. Free kick, fullback kicking, I should say, is risky here to a 2-on-1. CBC want the boundary. They get it. 11 plays 55. It's a 44-point margin. Game high margin was 45 at the... It's toward the end of the second quarter when Marklew kicked his second. 19 to go here in the third quarter. Plenty of time for them. But gee whiz, they would need to pull a rabbit out of the hat. As at left half forward, again, the boundary line looms as three CBC players tackle one Beach player. And North Beach won't mind that. The more the clock can tick down, the closer they get to going to back-to-back premiers. Earlier today, their reserves won, and last week, their D-grade team won. So we've already got a couple of flags to hang up in the change rooms. From the stoppage, it's scrubbed forward along the deck, but only as far as a Beach defender who thumps it back. Long and high inside 50. Mark taken. 45 out at left half forward. Tom Lang's got it. He rolls around from the arc of 50. Drop punt to the goal square. A bit of holding going on. Umpire let the boys play. It hits the deck. The handball comes out. The snap is missing left from Pat Kelleher. And a big chance goes begging. So it's back up to that game-high 45-point margin. 18 to play in the third quarter. Here's Ethan Roth.
0: Still a long way back here for CBC. 45 points. Neither team yet to score a major so far in the second half. And they're caught in two minds here at CBC. Eventually coming to this broadcast side. Strawn in a one-on-one and... the size and the strength showing there in front of Perkin. He wants to go inboard. Here's player in the form of Mansfield. And short ball, just the required. And guess who? It's going to be Lee Kitchen who can go back and try and have a shot. And
1: oh, no.
0: There's a bit of
1: they've missed it.
0: Shove happening.
1: Oh, and they've missed it.
0: Strawn there. Well, he's going to go short. Kitchen to try and do the team thing. He was too far out. Marklew. Well... Marklew, even by his standards, couldn't get a boot to that and out of bounds. So you're probably glad, otherwise it would have been out of bounds on the full.
1: We won't be rushing to replay that last 20 seconds, Roth, because there was a player put down off the ball, Kitchen missed the target, and then a North Beach player nearly kicked it out the full, and he's injured and hobbling in the goal square.
0: Boundary throw in. Can they get their ninth of the game? And first this half, Clark trying to give first use, breaking his way through his pry. Got a kick out just when he needed to. Kitchen's there. Strawn getting involved both on and off the ball. And Kitchen wraps up towards the boundary line. And they have no choice but to see it over. Ferociously done there by the Subiaco X Lions Premiership captain. And another stoppage here working deep. In the pocket, Clark trying to give first use.
1: They won't mind this, Rothy, North Beach, because it means the clock ticks, and even though they don't score, it's all the way at the other end. It makes it hard for CBC to cut into the margin.
0: And again, just staying in that region of the deep forward pocket. So clock continues to run. As you said, 16 minutes remaining this third quarter. It is ball brought to you by Air Control Transport Refrigeration. Refrigerator transport vehicle sales service and repair requirements here in the third quarter. Back into more of a central position now from the boundary throw. And again, Kitchen lays the tackle. Not going too far though. Clark out there now. Snapping ball off the boot of Deegan. Deegan slots the goal. Joey Deegan. That's his name too. The score sheet. And a player who played a fair bit of footy for the Waffle Eagles side, Joey Deegan, comes back to North Beach. And could he add his second premiership medal in consecutive years? Well, you'd think so now. You'd think it's done and dusted and maybe just a matter of what this final margin can be and how much pain they can put on this CBC side who, well, their supporters aren't going anywhere, but they know themselves it's probably a bit beyond their reach now.
1: Yeah, it's going to be hard from here, Rothy. Well called. 62-11. It's a game-high 51-point advantage. Joey Deegan in on the act. Played 36 games for the Waffle Eagles between 21 and 22. Kicked 11 goals across those 3 years via the Subiaco Colts. linking back up with some veterans from that football club in this team now, as DeLuca is one of them. Goes to centre-half forward, mark out on the lead taken, and turning his back on goal. He wanted a high five from his teammate there, Tommy Lang. He didn't get it. He sends a long drop punt to the goal square, out the back. Mark Lewis marked it, and he stubbed it over the fence, and now he's doing a lap of honour. Mark Lewis got three, and North Beach, he's done a Paddy Voss, Mark Lew. He's run all the way up the 50-metre arc, fist pumping and jumping up and down to get the North Beach fans out of their seats. Alex Marklew making up for lost time from last year's grand final when he missed the rest of the game after three in the first quarter. He's kicked three now in this game, and he's putting his hand up, Rothy, for the BJ Giles. 68, plays 11, a game-high 57-point margin. This is unravelling quickly now for Fremantle CBC, and the Tigers are absolutely roaring.
0: And, well, we talk about back-to-back. Well, back-to-back three-goal grand finals for Mark Lew, but the difference is he's out there in the third quarter when he wasn't out there in the second quarter and onwards that last year. And have a feeling he might not just be done yet. That'll be a free kick coming back the way of DeLuca. They want to take advantage. No, they don't. And it'll come back the way of the North Beach number
1: four. So that's
0: four.
1: An interesting one, Rothy, because they've effectively taken the advantage by kicking it off the deck. And that's what... That's how they changed the rule, to let it to be the player's decision. It's something they really need to mop up between this season and next.
0: Yeah, it's always going to be a grey area, feel. But ball comes back to DeLuca, playing in front. The CBC player had a fair bit on it. And, gee, you're starting to think about the celebrations ahead if you're North Beach. Of course, their reserves winning a premiership by 2 points. This game's not going anywhere near the tightness of that one, but I don't think North Beach people will be complaining.
1: No, it looks like the whole twos team, Rothies, on the outer side of the ground underneath the Caffey's can bar, sucking on the waters.
0: Comes back now Anderson, and now Wells on the left only just sneaks in for a behind, so they go out to 10-9 69 1-5 11 Fremantle CBC, and probably just about playing for pride now for CBC and trying to, some way, make this scoreline a bit more respectable, but it doesn't seem like they're going that way because, yes, they have the ball, but every time they have it, it seems to be out of their back half from a kick-in. Now is Osborne. Osborne called to play on. He goes short and spots up Sims. Sims wants to go down the line. Austin Clark's going to come in, and Clark took the mark. He looked like he could get there too late, but there's nothing the big man can't do in the Perth Football League. He's going to go short now to another ex-Docker in DeLuca. Hand passes it off, and now in that direction, standing underneath it, Marklew's at the back. If they can get it to him, Marklew's there. Marklew off the deck, trying to get creative. Probably had time to at least try and pick it up, but... And he's spent. Look at Mark Lew. He just got a knock there to the ground as well. So
1: nice little one in the guts. And then again, I think, off the ball. He's laying down tummy first. Mark Lew, as we have a little bit of a break in play, top of the goal square here for North Beach. We're pressing to put the foot on the throat if they haven't already. Clearing kick out to defensive 50. North Beach have again got the numbers. Collecting, gathering, and missing to the left was Justin Pryor, who kicked the first goal of the game. It's going to be a behind only. And North Beach go to 10-10-70 to 1-5-11 with 10 minutes to play. CBC Freo would need a miracle from here, Rothy.
0: I sure would. Sims is going to be on the end of it. He's in the green boots out there, but he misfires there, and he straight away knew it off the boot. Well done there by Strawn, just to make something out of nothing in the end, but it's all North Beach again who have the numbers. Sims takes the mark in the air as well, so he gets another chance to mob up, but he hasn't mobbed up. He's turned the ball over on the left. Not sure why he went on the non-preferred. Now DeLuca. Out the back is Mansfield, who takes the mark, holds his ground when there was a couple of CBC players coming, and Mansfield can add his name to the score sheet, and they might just try and share around the love at this point, the longer this game goes, and try and get as many people on the score sheet as possible. And it's the number three for North Beach, who has the chance to do so now.
1: He should be kicking this, Rothy. You don't get much more of a gift like this in a grand final, and a big chance to celebrate with your teammates.
0: Crowd will tell you the picture off the boot. Stephen Mansfield. Steady approach. And he's missed. So, seen that a little bit from that end of the ground where it's gone to the left-hand side of the goalpost. Right-hand side of your dial, but in terms of which way they're kicking. But CBC, another chance out of their back half. It's just about the only time they're getting a bit of time and space to work with at the moment. Ward combines now out of the back half, and this could just break clear for a little bit, although I say that, and Wells in the direction of Kitchen. Kitchen just knocked over legally in the end. Osborne there fed it back in the direction of Ward. Ward, and now Wells. Pryor, almost chicken-winged his direct opponent in the end, then legged him, but umpire elected to put the whistle away. And again, North Beach, Austin's in a one-on-three, and he was second to the ball anyway. Mark taken by Chris Wells. And now Kelleher out on the far side wing here. Just goes short, does Perkin. Marklow's pointing for it long. He's saying, back me in with my size and my strength in the air. Going to have to run at full tilt. It's not going to quite get that journey in the end. North Beach playing as if they're the ones from behind at the moment. That's the thing. They're playing as if they're right in the hunt with CBC, but the reality is they're 60 points up in a grand final, and they could have another shot coming up here from outside 50 on a very tight angle, far side of the ground. So, not entirely sure who it might be, but it might be Kelleher, perhaps. So, sold the dummy on the mark and then kicks it inside the pocket, and that ball is going to be a free kick for a push the way of CBC, and the number 13 out there in Josh Gray.
1: Yeah, it was either a push or a mark. Two CBC players ended up colliding, and now they try and run it out of their defensive 50 to a one-on-one. Nice little pump fake from Cal Spencer. Marks it at left half back and comes laterally. They're going to have to take some risks to pinch the grand final from here. The helium's well and truly out of the balloon at the moment. It's a 60-point margin for North Beach, who have got more than one hand on a Premiership Cup, and them going back-to-back. On the wing, North Beach player certainly dropped it. It looked like through my binoculars. Umpire said he handballed it. It's gone out of play. The CBC player saying, can we get a free kick for a lasso? And the umpire eventually agrees. So the green and gold bring it in to the corridor. The kick wasn't on. You've got to take risks, but that one wasn't there. North Beach pinch it. Go through the corridor. Players are starting to stream forward here. There's an opportunity for a few to get on the end. The kick wasn't quite where it needed to be, but mopping up was Wells as he was bumped as he kicked to right half forward. It bounces on its end, and DeLuca can't get there. So it'll be a lasso free kick going the way of Freo CBC.
0: Yeah, probably was after better service than that. DeLuca ran his heart out in the end, but it might get another opportunity for him or one of his teammates running on the end of it. Here is Pryor. Pryor, can he work it back just a bit too much to the left again? And that could have been his second. He put his hand up to apologise, but I think you deserve the right to have a shot there, particularly at this stage of the game. I don't think too many people are going to be complaining about that one. There's another score to enhance their lead out to 61.
1: You were right, Rothy. They're queuing up, aren't they, to sort of get involved in this party. And I hate to say it, but from here, it looks like this game's over. It was a flying shot on goal. They've got players everywhere in the goal square. There was three of them to pick from, North Beach. They can't gather, and somehow CBC get away with it. They scrubber it out of defensive 50. It'll be a lasso free, and it's going to be the veteran Lee Kitchen to eventually receive it from a young punter from back over the fence. What a star he was when he was in the waffle for the Lions. He pulls the kick to the top of the 50. It's dropped by the CBC Freo defender. Another one of them goes to ground. They're under the pump. The pressure came from behind. Umpire was nearly in the road of the big man, who feeds the handball back up to Kitchen. No need for a Renault. He goes to the square. Two on two. Players hit the deck. CBC Freo blind handball was risky. They're going to have to try and rush it through or blindly kick it. They blindly kick it. And the mark was dropped on the chest. The killer blow just about coming. Road was there but couldn't quite smother the footy. Out of defensive 50. Two on one. Again, Beecher got the numbers. Road was bullocked off the football. He didn't have it. And now the tackle comes, and there'll be a stoppage at right half forward. It was a little scrappy, and we'll get a ball up 55 out at right half forward with North Beach up by 61 points in the grand final.
0: 4 minutes left in the third quarter. It's all thanks to air control, transport, refrigeration as the ball goes back inside 50. Who's there for North Beach? Mansfield was. It's that last shot, and almost having to mark it in the air, which wasn't after being punched. This had to stand underneath it, did CBC, and brace the contact. Clark and O'Reilly. O'Reilly giving Miller a bit of a chop out. Handball comes. Robinson combines now. This is about as far as they've got it in the centre square, but again, because the ball's been up the other end so much, it means the players have had to press up, but they might have a chance here. They give away the free kick, and it's Zach Sadowski, who we haven't sung the praises of too much today, but he's held his own in the back half. Another one of these guys that has come through at Subiaco, played a bit of reserves and Colts footy for the Subiaco Lions in 2023.
1: With all due respect, Roth, he hasn't had to do a hell of a lot. They've had 22 scoring shots to six.
0: Kitchen on the far side, just strolling the wide open spaces of HIF Health Insurance over a nice mark there, taken by Turley for CBC, the former South Fremantle defender. A mishandball there. Clark can mob it up. He can go inboard to a man who's ready to kick one. Deegan's there, and a chance to mob up for Mansfield. Not that it happened in a flash, but the old 7-point play for him individually. And North Beach, as I've said, only a matter of the margin now. Back-to-back premierships, you could just about lock it in.
1: Yeah, they can start celebrating, Rothy. This game is well and truly over. With 2:20 to play in the third quarter, 11-12, 78 to 1-5-11, and it will be a day to forget if you're a Fremantle CBC person, fan, member, family member, however you're associated with the club. North Beach really flexing their muscle. They've been brilliant from the outset today. They've been switched on ever since that prior first goal. Their defence so well structured. And they're going to party hard tonight, mate, because they're going to have three flags, three banners to hang up in the club rooms.
0: Absolutely. And, yeah, what a day for them. And they only won one more game in the home and away season than Freo CBC. There was only one game separating them, of course, the minor premier, North Beach, second-tabled Fremantle CBC. But, yeah, that couldn't look any more different here today. They have just been in a league of their own, really.
1: Let's see how they respond out of the middle. Miller trying to thump it forward, and there's a big tackle from Chapman, who's one of those North Beach back six who has done well to just hold ground and not really have to worry too much about any key forward being off the chain. Clark and Anderson combine from the stoppage to centre half forward, off hands, looping little handball from Thompson. CBC get a chance to the wing. They can get and go. A rare opportunity for them to go end to end here. Marked out wide. Josh Gray's got it. Runs inboard onto the left boot. It's to a dangerous position. Over the back, Beach had the players. Kitchen has really lifted in this third quarter, and he somehow has kicked this out to the wing off the instep, and it's landed in the guts of Drew Road. Tells you how well North Beach are going here as we wind down the last 30-odd seconds of the third quarter.
0: Into the hands of Deegan. He's had a really good third quarter. It is all been brought to you by Air Control Transport Refrigeration, refrigerated transport vehicle sales service and repair requirements for the third quarter. One last chance perhaps. 10 seconds on the clock. Half-forward flank for North Beach. Again, Mansfield there. He's going to have the last of the third quarter. And they look to switch it up. Freo CBC. Too little, too late. And they'll want this last quarter to be over and done with as much as possible and maybe get some late consolation prizes. But it's not going to matter too much because North Beach, they'll know now and they'll just want to soak in as much as this last 25 minutes as possible, because that's the position they find themselves in, and that's the beauty of it. That's when you can really just enjoy the fruits of your season and what you've come towards in back-to-back flags now.
1: Yeah, this is only a formality. Unless something really crazy happens in the fourth quarter, North Beach are going to go back-to-back. At three-quarter time, North Beach 11-12-78 lead Fremantle CBC 1-5-11. In that third quarter, goals to Deegan, Mark Lou got his third, and Mansfield eventually got one after missing one from point-blank range. We'll take a break at three-quarter time. It is a 67-point lead to North Beach, who are roaring on their way to going back-to-back.
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6: Three-quarter time from HIF Health Insurance Oval. Me, Jimmy Williams, one of the up-and-comers of sports broadcasting in WA, Ethan Roth, who does just about everything when it comes to football in this city. It's been a fizzer, Rothy. Three-quarter time, 11-12-78 to 1-5-11. I've seen a few grand finals. I've called a couple of grand finals. And I think I can safely say that this one is absolutely done and dusted. 78 to 11, North Beach are going to go back-to-back. Unless they decide to walk off the field right now and have a few beers or change jumpers with CBC Freo, they have been so disappointing. I know they're down a man, and I know North Beach are a great footy team. And you said it so well at the end of the third quarter that there was only one game difference between them. I don't even know what would be going through the minds of the players right now for CBC, because this is the last way you want a grand final to go, where you've given yourself no chance to win it. No chance.
7: Yeah, absolutely. And it's interesting as well. I mean, not to compare, but you almost feel like the most amount of camaraderie and in terms of unity of even support stuff going to the Freo CBC huddle. I mean, not to say where was that earlier, but yeah, you don't know what's being said. I guess that you can only play with pride now and try to make this a bit more respectable, close it out and really try and, I guess, take something into 2027. Of course, this is the highest league, so you know, if it was B grade or whatnot, you'd be promoted up. So look, they're in a grand final, they've had a great year, but obviously today isn't going to be their day, and now it's just trying to make it a bit more respectable and trying to really make it, it's ugly, and try not make it record breaking, I guess.
6: Great to see the North Beach Twos boys here supporting their league teammates. Earlier in the day, they won the reserves grand final by 2 points over Uni, 37-35. They've all still got their jumpers on over the top of their shirts, most of them, as they trudge back to Caffey's Canbar and continue knocking back the waters. Coming up after this, we've got the Women's A grand final. Mitchie Turner, who commentator at the ABC, I should know this. He's the coach of Trinity Aquinas, so he'll be having a dip in the grand final there. And also the Cripps boys, whose brother obviously is Paddy Cripps, the Carlton star, are involved in the coaching panel there, it looks like. And it looks like there's a really good crowd here, despite North Beach dominating the representation. They've also followed that up with actual support, so that is awesome to see. And as I said earlier in the day, Rothy, we have not seen the rain, thank goodness. The clouds are disappearing, the sun is shining, and North Beach have got another 25 minutes to go before their back-to-back premiers. They lead by 67 points.
7: Back underway, the final 25 minutes of the A-grade season, and for North Beach to soak in before this final siren and the celebrations to continue. What does the last quarter have in store? Inside 50 now for CBC, and a couple of players lie on top to force the stoppage. Of course, it was Curtin Uni Wesley last year who went down to North Beach. Such a tough task to come here and try and knock off the benchmark. Big fist.

0: there came from Salamone into the heart of the ground. Courageous stuff there. Terrific mark taken by Kenny for Freo CBC. Slow to his feet, but he'll be rewarded with the mark. Call to play on. Miller going back with the flight. Has Road and Clark, and that allowed Clark just to get back in front. Support there from Road. Clark, short ball, and had to make sure of it. Got it now to Wells. Wells to Lucas, screaming for it. Has to hold his ground. Bit too much over his head. He's done that on multiple occasions today just to get it forward. He won't get a disposal to it. Now he will. Around the corner, had a bit more time than he realised did Josh DeLuca. Speaking of mid-season draft earlier with Dylan O'Reilly, he was actually the first pick ever to Carlton in the mid-season draft. Number one, Josh DeLuca. So,
1: bit of mid-season taken. History in
0: yeah, there's
1: run,
0: a couple of... I mean, there's that, not, there's not that many people taking in a mid-season draft in the AFL. We've got two players playing here.
1: That's a great stat from Ethan Roth as North Beach go from defensive 50 all the way to the outer side. And it's Justin Pryor who was the first goal kicker of the afternoon. Takes the mark and then runs around. Swings a handball to the wing. Had a runner in Kitchen who just let go of the ball as he was tackled. No Pryor. CBC Freo win it back. Cutting back inboard as they tried to. Went to the wing. It's going all the way back though for contact after the disposal at half back. They get another chance after initially turning it over from centre half back. They're playing with a little bit more freewheel motion in this final quarter because the game is well and truly gone. Salamone goes to a 2-on-2. A little bit of wrestling going on, and that's a terrific mark just to read the flight of the ball back there, taken by Jared Chapman.
0: Yeah, again, haven't had to sing his praises too much today. Hasn't been needed, but another premiership medal coming up. And Rode there with Miller. Just nudged him underneath it fairly in the end, said the umpire. He'll try and get the 1-2 with Clark, which he does. Rode off a standing step. Tired bodies out there, even with the winning side. And that's great desperation shown by Dunlop, but he hasn't been able to keep it in there. And so Kenny, who's had a couple of touches, good fist there by DeLuca. And even that, I know that it's not going to, when people reflect back on this game, they're not going to remember a Josh DeLuca fist in the last quarter, but it just shows that they're still willing to fight it out.
1: Someone made the point to me last night, Rothy. They asked me, with the lasso free kick that's come in this year, if a player runs and just touches it before it goes out, did the AFL say that that was going to be a lasso free regardless?
0: Well, to my knowledge, it's, if you touch it,
1: it's not a free kick.
0: It's not a free kick, yep. Yeah. So it's actually last disposal, yep, which is what it's meant to be. But then again, you do see the ones where it comes off the boot accidentally or like a soccer, and that counts as well. So first year of that, and I think for the most part, people have liked it, get the ball moving on, but still a few of those grey areas.
1: Certainly has been this year. As the ruckman went down and he's slow to get up, it allowed Clark to just emerge with the football from the corner of the square. And the stoppage, Road hits a target up to the wing in Deegan, who goes further afield. Mansfield's out the back at left half forward. He wants to go to a more central position. Mark Lou floats back, takes the mark 40 out directly in front, can go back for goal number 4. And you mentioned it in the call earlier, Rothy, that he took kick 3 in the first quarter last year. He's got a chance to kick his 4th here, directly in front to the northern end. And he might win the medal. He might win the BJ Giles if this goes through.
0: Yeah, well, 4 goals in any game is a bag, I'd say, in the modern day. But a grand final, certainly going to be in the conversation.
1: So he's going to have a shot here from 48. He loved it as soon as it hit the boot. Unfortunately, it faded way left and hit the stick. He was off to celebrate.
0: So CBC looking to bring this ball back out. Mark Luther behind. And Robinson taking the grab there. He'll go short. Well done there by DeLuca. But intercepting and protecting the space. Here's Austin. Austin, Strawn's been brought forward. Can he take the mark? At full stretch he was. And winning it that out. Well done there by Chapman. But it's going to come back in a similar direction. Player slowed his feet, Strawn. He's holding his lower leg there, so hopefully not another injury. You wouldn't want it in this last quarter. The loss has already been enough pain. And Clark, sweeping handball. Get out of the defence. They just combine well again. Tadowski Around the corner, Ward has a couple of options, and one of them is the man for CBC, who's in the number six. He wants to go short, and just the required 15 might be Salamone, who can have what would be his third shot from this end, but has not been able to convert today, and this could be a late consolation prize for him. So, Luke Salamone to get Fremantle's second of the day. It's the fourth quarter. It's not going to mean a hell of a lot, and he's kicked another behind. So I reckon he's kicked 0 goals, 3 now today at least. Maybe another out of bounds on the full. Not a day to remember for him and his goal kicking.
1: So 79 plays 12. They eventually got to a 2-goal margin, but they did it through behinds. 1-6, 1 goal in a grand final. A very dismal display. I'll be very disappointed. Freo CBC. Jimmy Williams and Ethan Roth with you. We've got 18 minutes to play in the fourth quarter here from HIF Health Insurance Oval. And it's going to be the Tigers who are going to win the premiership and go back to back. It'll make 3 grand final wins. Up the wing they go. Player bounced it. Penetrating ball inside 50. 2-on-2. Mansfield did well to use his body and then did well to win the crumb. Handball's inboard. Little feed back, and the delivery was designed for 2 players to hit it. It spills back up one way, the other. The outside of the right boot. Missing left from Cass Dunlop. Couldn't quite find the major opening. 80 plays 12, a 68-point margin. Jimmy Williams and Ethan Roth with you, and that margin is a game high.
0: Out of the back half, CBC come with it. Again, just can't get any sort of synergy over the head there of the intended target. Sending it back inside the 50. Clark's down there. Does he want to fly? No one flew in the end except Mansfield, who takes the mark. Clark, he left it for good reason. And Mansfield takes the mark. It feels like he's been a player who's gotten better as the game has gone along. And the number 3 for North Beach can try and go back and kick his second. Had a set shot after his last goal as well, which he couldn't convert. Could it be 100 points perhaps this win? It's 68 at the current time. 16 and a half minutes remaining. Just to get it into the 70s as far as the margin is concerned. And just hangs it out a bit too much to the left there. So another behind for North Beach. They've had 26 scoring shots, and we can't fault them, obviously, for winning this so comprehensively, but they could be more in front as well, which is the scary thing.
1: Oh, yeah, they've had some big opportunities, Roth, here that they probably should have kicked. It won't matter for them because their defence has been terrific and they've been great at source and won every other statistic, so it's not going to hurt them today. They won't have any nightmares about it. Good tackle. Oh, a little sling there at the end. Umpire says, give it to me. On the edge of the centre square. 81 plays 12. Lights come on. 15:50 to go in the final quarter. Around the grounds, Rothy, it looks like it's Hawthorne at half time. 67-53. So, close game. Hawks will take on, or the winner, I should say, will take on Fremantle next week. Now, that was just kept in, I think, by Lee Kitchen. Yes, it was. It came off his boot, but he was able to grab it before it went over the line. We were right behind it. Boundary umpire was on the scene too. And the veteran's going to come off for a spell, and the Luke is going to come on very early too. No interchange steward needed. Didn't affect the game, but he was so keen to get out there that he was nearly 5 metres on the field before Kitchen was off the ground. North Beach go to the outer side now. That's a nice mark taken out there by Perkin, who goes to right half forward. Mark taken again for Beach. A little bit too far out to score. So the pass is on into the pocket. Mark Lou was the man. Knocked out of his hands. He nearly ripped it in, but couldn't hang on. Hasn't he had a day? 3 goals. His last shot on goal was a poster. And he probably should have had 4. Let's see if he can find his 4th here. He's going to buzz around. Thrown in. Clark taps it back. DeLuca overran it. Freo out of danger momentarily. Mansfield hunted him down. and got himself a free. He hasn't stopped trying all afternoon, despite them being up by 69 points. He's going to go back here. He's going to try and kick his second. He's kicked a couple of behinds that he should have kicked as goals. And Steve Mansfield's having himself a game.
0: I tell you what, if he kicks straight, he could be right in the conversation for the best on ground. Not to say he isn't, but, gee, as a forward, can he kick goal number two?
1: How about that, Roth, being up by 69 and then chasing your forward 50 to make sure that there's no easy out kick? Can he capitalise on his good work with a goal from 49? It won't have the journey. There was some pushing in the goal square. The umpire just wants to let the fellas play. Risky kick to the top of the goal square was about 11 metres, but it was paid. Freo CBC out of the back pocket.
0: Here they come to CBC. Into the middle. Needs to be perfect. Miller was there, bounced off his chest. He might get it back himself now. DeLuca kicks in hope. He knows Markler's there. Markler's there. Going to protect the space. Almost took the mark when he lost his footing in the end, in Alexander Markler. He's that eager to find goal number four. He might know that he could be in the conversation for a best on ground. Around the corner, another behind. So they've kicked the 16th behind, have North Beach. And that came off the boot of Lachlan McRae. So McRae kicks a behind. 70 points on the dot at the moment, the margin. And again, CBC.
1: Oh, dearie me.
0: Turn the ball over. Anderson.
1: Went straight to Clark.
0: Deegan underneath it, and he is as reliable as they come when afforded the opportunity. He's already kicked a goal today. And Joey Deegan can go back and feels like someone just needs to go back and kick a North Beach goal because they've been threatening for a while and it might be the only chance that CBC can get back to reset in the middle if they can get a goal here at North Beach. So Joey Deegan, the number one, comes in and always seemed to the left. Again, another behind. It's been the left-hand side at both ends of the ground, actually, yep, in terms of the behinds. There's 23 all up between them.
1: Just thinking, Rothy, when the time does come for players like Tyler Keitel in the waffle, if they do get recruited by these clubs and they do play grand finals here, they're going to know the ground better than a lot of people. And some of these ones today are the ones that Keitel's kicked over the years, which has allowed him to win those Bernie Naylor medals.
0: Yeah.
1: If you're sort of picking up what I'm putting down.
0: Yeah, absolutely. And I think they've already done that with the likes of Whitford's in terms of the B grade on this ground. A lot of ex-West Perth and Super players in the B grade as well. Here's North Beach come again. So, yeah, it's one of those ones where it's holding the ball free kick as well.
1: A lot of prior opportunity there.
0: It's all going well. They're going to handball off. This would mean a lot to Frank Anderson if he can add his name to the score sheet. It's not going to quite get there. But guess who's going to get it? Mark Lou, not quite. And they rush it through to Freo CBC. Another behind for them. So, gee, they could just about double their behinds to goals at the moment, North Beach. As we said, it's not going to matter. But, well, the goal umpire at that end of the ground certainly got his work cut out.
1: That's six behinds in a row. Sorry, six behinds for Beach in this quarter. Which would have certainly seen them win this game if they had a kick straight and kept dominating out of the middle by 100. 84 plays 12. CBC, like Rothy mentioned, are really struggling to get into their front half. They finally do. They hit a target. A big chance coming up for goal number two for CBC on a dirty day. Out the back, he's taken the mark. Jake Austin just has to go back and kick the goal. It hasn't been their day. They're not going to win. But it looks a lot better having kicked two goals six than one goal whatever. Ethan Roth, surely he kicks it.
0: You'd hope so. You're right, though. Looks better if they can double their amount of goals with this kick.
1: 10 minutes to go in the final quarter. He's 30 metres out, 45-degree angle. Probably a little better, actually, in the right forward pocket. To the southern end, the right of your radio dial. There will be no need for celebration because they can't win the flag. They can put some respect on the scoreboard, and he works it beautifully. And his teammates will come to say, well done. You saved us from looking a little more embarrassed on the scoreboard than we are actually going to be. 2-6-18 for the day in a grand final is dirty. But well done to Jake Austin, who gets his first and just CBC Freo second.
0: Yeah, he's battled hard today, Jake Austin, often been outnumbered in terms of contests, but at a minimum, he's sort of brought the ball to ground more often than when he's needed to, so a late goal for him. And, yeah, I think he can hold his head up high despite this heavy defeat. You just wonder psychologically as well what this does for Freo CBC. Of course, it's going to be, you know, 6-7 months between the next game and in the A grade, of course, but and not to say this is the reason, but you think of a Curtin Uni-Wesley, they went out in straight sets this season in the finals off the back of a North Beach grand final loss. So as DeLuca comes, he wants to find Marklew. It's been an almost quarter for Alex Marklew.
1: Are they trying to win him the medal, Rob?
0: Perhaps they are. And big, fierce tackle coming up. Osborne off his boot, accidental, and he'll see it over the line. But, yeah, look, Curtin Uni-Wesley lost the grand final last year, then Kingsway knocked them off and went the hard way to the preliminary final this year. Not to say it's going to happen for Freo CB next year, but I guess the thing is, you're not just guaranteed to get back here on this stage next season. It's a long way back.
1: It is,
0: and,
1: yep.
0: Yeah, North Beach, obviously, they'll be the ones going for three in a row as well, which you wouldn't rule them out, but we'll let them enjoy this second one as well before we get caught up in three beats and dynasties and the like. If they can keep their core group and do any more recruiting, then they'll be in with a chance. So CBC out for Sims. Sims in the centre square, out towards the wing. Bit of time to work with for Spencer. Spencer, and now they get it inside 50 off the boot there. North Beach relentless, though. They don't want to concede more than 20 points in this game. Back for Austin. Can he kick two? On the left, kick the belly over almost, and that ball not going to stay in the field of play. Deep forward pocket for Freo CBC, and pushed over there, Sadowski. Bit of frustration, perhaps, for Salamone. Zach Clark making his way back on. Can no longer say he was one of the last grand final members for Freo.
1: Yeah, there's a new 23. Going to make history next weekend when they take on the winner of today's match between Hawthorn and Brisbane at halftime at the G. If you don't want to know the score, just turn the volume down for half a second. At halftime, it's Hawthorn leading Brisbane by 14 points. Winner will meet the Dockers after their epic win last night over Sydney. They were gone. Rothy, they were gone. They were done and dusted. And Hayden Young kicked the goal at three-quarter time after the bell. And then their fourth quarter was as dominant as you're going to see, and they blew Sydney off the park. That might have been in danger here. It was.
0: How about this as well? So if Hawthorn do win, of course, 2013 preliminary final, Fremantle beat Sydney and versus Hawthorn in the grand final.
1: Yes. Yep, and on that day, it was the Hawks that got the job done.
0: Jack Gunston would be the only one from either side to play from that day. Yeah, four in the first half.
1: Reckon you're right. Who was the Norm Smith medal winner that day? Was that the one where Lake won?
0: That was Brian Lake,
1: yes.
0: It
1: was Brian Lake.
0: Yeah.
1: Shot on goal here. A Joondalup is coming for CBC Freo. Mark 45 out. The kick on goal faded left, directly in front. Luke Salamone. He's tried hard, but he hasn't been able to kick majors when it's been important for his team. They move to 2-7-19 to 11-18-84. North Beach, 5.5 minutes away from going back-to-back. Ethan Roth, take it away.
0: I feel like North Beach still got one left in them. It would be fitting if they could get one more. And Mark taken. It's a bit of a float up. It might suit them. Anderson getting the 1-2, trying to run on with it. Wells, he'll turn back in board on his left. Last year's best on ground. Marklew, well, the selfless approach there. He didn't want to take the moment off the man who took the mark, and that mark is taken by Tom Lang.
1: If it's not Marklew for the medal, Rothy, who do you think would be the candidate?
0: Look, they've had a lot of contributors. Yeah. Obviously, Pryor was really good early. Anderson's been consistent. Mansfield, we know, has gone into late. Deegan as well. The Wells boys.
1: It's going to be hard. To
0: Clark,
1: pick one, yeah.
0: Clark as well, but although Miller, I think, yeah, they've went pretty toe-to-toe. Here's Lang, though. Could this be the last goal, perhaps? They've left a few out there in this last quarter. Not going to matter. Bit of a floater off the boat. And it went straight over the corner post out, and he is absolutely off. He might continue on to the North Beach players, the reserves premiership players. He might climb the fence here. Look at them. Look at them over there. Back-to-back North Beach are going to go.
1: That's brilliant.
0: In comprehensive style. It was a goal that took a lot longer than they would have liked. Just wondered for a moment if he was going to do the hurdles there over the fence. Of course, don't want to break any rules or get any of those reserves players on the field before they meant to. We already know they're going to run on as much as possible when that final siren goes. But it's...
1: I think if he had to jump the fence, Rothy, he would have had a water shoved down his throat, so it was probably a good call.
0: Tom Lang, the goal kicker there. 3.5 minutes remaining. And who knows? They might still be able to get 100 points on the board themselves.
1: They're out of the middle. Clark straight down the throat of Kitchen. Handball to DeLuca. Bumped as he kicked. Was late. It's downfield, and they're letting him know too. So North Beach will get another shot here, and Lee Kitchen is serving it up and saying, point to the scoreboard and let them know that we're going to be the premiers, and you aren't. They're still going on with it with some push and shove. As DeLuca has some words after he was the player that was hit a little late. Didn't think there was a hell of a lot in it personally, but we do not like to see people sniped after they get rid of the footy.
0: Priorities, so the first of the day.
1: He's 45 out, maybe a little further out. It's on the way. He's missed it, right? Faded late.
0: Tom Lang saying, no one score a goal. I want to be the one to say that I keep the last in a back-to-back premiership pursuit.
1: Well, there's 2:30 left, Rothy, and I reckon you're right. I reckon they might have one more in them because they've battled all day. You can see the players. There's some in the forward pocket, and most of them are at the Canbar, and they're getting ready, as you said, Rothy, to run on and celebrate with their teammates after winning the reserves earlier.
0: The old torpedo punt. Why not if you're Freo CBC? Test it out with a couple of minutes remaining in your season. And in this grand final, quick kick forward. And if you're North Beach, you're doing everything you can. You don't want to concede now. Cool, calm and collected was Rode across to Kelleher, the vice-captain. And Sims for CBC on the left just pulls the kick, and taking the mark there was Filippone. Wants to go back in board. And a nice moment perhaps for Nash Miller to add his name, although he's going to share it around. And go short to Dylan O'Reilly.
1: He nearly didn't get there, I think.
0: And I think when North Beach are planning this and subbing up the perfect plan to beat CBC, of course, it's not just down to one of stopping CBC's players. But if you had have said that that whole Dylan O'Reilly goalless up until now, they certainly would have taken that. He's a premier forward of this competition, next AFL-listed player. Let's see if he can hit the scoreboard for a second shot. But they've contained him well today. And it's been a tough day for the forwards of Freo CBC. Dylan O'Reilly, like he did with that snap, it's to the left-hand side. And unfortunately, he's not going to score a goal in this grand final as well. So, final minute coming up for North Beach. It's been a pleasure to bring this grand final to you on 91.3 Sport FM. The fourth quarter, thanks to Planning Horizons WA, Perth Town Planning and Subdivision Specialists for over 20 years. And thanks to Kennards Make Your Job Easy, our Kennards Hire sponsor today as well. 20 seconds remaining. Doesn't matter that it's the other end of the ground. DeLuca might be with the ball in his hands. Players just about run on. Well, plenty of noise about North Beach, but you can't question them as a club. They've won 3 premierships, and they've gone back-to-back in the A-grade grand final. 15 premiership players will become dual premiership players. North Beach premiers yet again in 2026. The northern suburbs will be partying long into the night, and they comprehensively beat Fremantle CBC. They keep them to just 2 goals in the deciding game. And Jimmy Williams, anytime you do that, you are going to be well on your way to premiership glory.
1: What a performance, Rothy. And look at the players jumping over the fence and hugging and embracing where the footy was when the siren sounded. The reserves boys all in their premiership guernseys from earlier today. Over their tops, embracing with the now back-to-back league premiers for North Beach. First time since 2016 and 17 that we've got back-to-back premiers in the PFL. And there is going to be a massive, massive party at North Beach HQ tonight as they hang up three flags, wrapped for a couple of fellas I know well in Lee Kitchen and Drew Road, and so many great stories to come from it. They're tough to win, Rothy, and they've gone back to back. And if they can keep this core group together, who knows what they could do in 2027. As for CBC Fremantle, wasn't their day. Tried hard early, couldn't, in fact, weren't on the scoreboard at quarter time, and they just weren't able to take any opportunities they got to bite into the margin. And that's a ruthless performance from a ruthless footy club in North Beach, and well done to them. They deserve what they got, and they'll get to hang up their second flag in 2 years at the club rooms tonight, or whenever they do so. It might not be tonight.
0: Yeah, no, it'll be a joy for them, and 71 points in the end. Could have been a lot more, but you're not going to really remember the margin too much. You're going to remember the premiership, and winning is winning at the end of the day, no matter how much you win by. 71 points, a very tough day for Freo CBC. Good to see the number 19 out there, back and walking, though, who got injured earlier in the game. And it sort of went all down south from there, if the damage wasn't already done enough, because they got out of the gates early, did North Beach. They led by 28 at quarter time and held the opposition scoreless. So anytime you do that, it's such a great platform to set yourself as well. You know, it's not like it was a high-scoring game in that first quarter. They just got out and got a lead late. They literally didn't let CBC have any sniff in that first quarter, and they only scored 2 goals for the entirety of the day.
1: Yeah, it was a ruthless performance, Roth. You're right, from start to finish. So 28 points at quarter time. It was a 44-point margin at the halftime break, 67 at three-quarter time, and then 71 really flatters them in the end, because they kicked 1-7 in that final quarter, which is quite phenomenal, really. It should have probably been more, knowing that they weren't going to win the game, CBC. It was only a matter of North Beach missing ones that they probably would have kicked earlier in the game, knowing that they were a bit more important. So good on them. They've done the job. We were hoping for a game that was going to be a little bit closer than that. Unfortunately, we don't get to determine that outcome, Rothy, but I think we did a pretty good job nonetheless, mate. Well called.
0: Likewise, and the women's actually warming up straight into it for the A-Grade Grand Final as well coming up. So it's all happening here at... at HIF Health Insurance Oval. You think the season's done, and then, you know, another game coming up, and it's going to be a very important one as well. Two proud clubs in Uni, and also Trinity, led by the Cripps brothers, Daniel Cripps as well. So chasing some success. They were in B grade, I'm pretty sure, last year, I think, or they've come up very well, very quickly, very quick rise for them. So, Trinity, they'll give themselves a chance as well here at HIF Health Insurance Oval in the women's.
1: The players have been absolutely swamped by their club men and women who have gone into the middle of the ground here at HIF, and we're at least a few minutes away, it seems, from being able to rip the premiership players away to come over in front of the stage to get their medals and start the presentation. We'll be with you on air for at least the next 10 minutes until we can find out who was the best player on the ground and winning the BJ Giles medal. Last year it was Nick Wells. Today it could be anyone from Rothy's pick and Josh DeLuca, Lee Kitchen, Alex Mark, who played a hell of a game. There was a couple of others who I thought played really well. Late we saw Mansfield really lift. I don't know how they're going to be able to split the winner. I don't know how they're going to... I honestly don't know how they're going to do it. Yeah. I thought Lee Kitchen was great in the third quarter, but in the other three he was just sort of a contributor. Whereas I think Marklew finished with 3 goals and a few behinds. Might be enough to get him over the line. might be one of those ones where he wins getting enough twos as opposed to threes from the other judges.
0: Yeah, well, that's the good thing about it is you have those different opinions as well. So, I mean, if it was down to one person, it would be an impossible pick. So I guess that's the beauty of it is you cast the votes from those representatives. And, yeah, I'm sure the North Beach player won't mind. They're going to have a premiership medal around the neck one way or another. So, yeah, whoever it is will be thoroughly deserved, I'm sure.
1: Fantastic crowd of people here today to celebrate the grand finals. Began with the Phil Scott Colts this morning. Uni got the job done over Trinity Aquinas 53-20. Then their reserves lost to North Beach by 2 points, 37-35. And the final score in the A grade men's grand final, 91-20. North Beach brilliant from the outset. Good crowd staying around, it looks like, for the women's grand final too, which is nice to see. It'll get a little bit nippy as we wrap up here on air on 91.3 Sport FM. Rofi, I hope you got a jumper.
0: Sure do.
1: Because up here in Joondalup, it can get cold really quickly. We're just waiting patiently for the players to make their way through the proud supporters who've come to support North Beach. There's got to be 300 to 400, I reckon, gathering around the group. If you include the reserves players, it looks like they're edging here, North Beach, to make their way toward the stage, which is good to see.
0: Yeah, it's great as well. I think, obviously, there's a bit of an overlap with the AFL preliminary final on today, but in terms of WA football, it's a standalone piece. We have the Waffle Grand Final tomorrow as well, so it really gets that standalone feel and that approach to it where, you know, what more would you want to be doing here on a Saturday afternoon, coming down to HIF Health Insurance Oval or listening, obviously, on 91.3 Sport FM, maybe doing both as well here at the ground. But yeah, it really has that standalone approach to it, which is what you love to see, because it deserves that. And it caps off a pretty good last couple of weeks for the PFL, obviously the awards night, which had over 1,000 people there in it. And you know, they say it's the biggest league in Australia, but it's actually reflected with the all-in mentality by everyone involved.
1: Yeah, it's great to see WA football thriving. Record-breaking numbers this year for the amount of participants we had across the state. Well done to Brad Wirrer and the team, who are making football the primary code still here in WA, especially with the growth of some other codes that are really knocking on the door. It's our great game, Rothy, and we love playing it, we love watching it, we love calling it, and the North Beach boys are going to love celebrating it tonight after going back-to-back. And who knows, maybe it's the start of another famous dynasty for them, or dynasty for them, after the one they had earlier in the century. Won't go as far as saying they're going to repeat that feat, because that was phenomenal, but hey, they're on the right track. They've got two. But you do worry, or not worry is the right word, but there are guys coming to the end of their careers, you would think, in the likes of Lee Kitchen and Zach Clark, you would think, would be coming toward the end after a brilliant AFL career where he got everything he could out of his body. I'm not sure of the age of some of those other players, but it is hard to stay motivated in this great game when you get to the top of the mountain like they have, as the fans and the players slowly but surely make their way to the broadcast wing. If you're a CBC Freo person, right now all you want to do is crack open a can of water and get off the field. There's nothing worse than this. Not that I've personally experienced. Rob, you ever played in a losing grand final?
0: I have at this very ground, actually.
1: Yeah? Yeah, as a junior,
0: yeah.
1: Which club did you play for? Are you a Redfords boy?
0: No, Warwick Greenwood. We lost to Wembley on this ground. And looking back, they had some pretty good players. They had Jacob Van Rooyen.
1: You're in their Subi district. You played against Jacob Van Rooyen in that grand final.
0: He won best on ground in that game. And we were actually the favourites. We beat them both times in the home and away season.
1: Right?
0: And they did it the hard way. We were the minor premier. They won an elimination prelim and then grand final. We went straight through after winning our first final. But
1: how many did Van Rooyen kick?
0: Oh, I don't think he played ruck, actually. Because obviously, like, he was year 10. He was, you know, a lot more developed than the other players. But yeah, he might have snuck forward. But from memory, he did a lot of his work in the midfield.
1: How many did you lose by?
0: Lost by 22. Yeah, they got out of the blocks early, and then we got it back to 5 points at three-quarter time, and then they ran on to, I don't think we scored in the last quarter. So that's the only one. But Yeah.
1: Yeah, it wouldn't be my idea of fun. Thankfully, I haven't had to experience it. Especially not at A-grade level when you're coming up against the likes of Zach Clark and Lee Kitchen and Frank Anderson and Josh DeLuca. Some former, as you've pointed out in the call today, Rothy, AFL mid-season draftees have actually got to the highest level. We're not too far away from getting the best on ground delivered. We'll stay with you until at least we get the best on ground medal delivered. We'll take you downstairs, actually. We'll try and pick this up. The opposition losing coach is going to jump on stage and say a few words.
2: Firstly, North Beach, been the benchmark in the last 2 years, and today clearly showed. Unfortunately for our young group, it looked like a well-earned, well-drilled men against a very young group, but I'm super proud of our footy club going into the year. The expectations, even probably internally, weren't that high. We've got such a young group coming through, so for our Reggies to make a prelim and for our league team to make a grand final, I couldn't be more proud of the group. But as I said, you've been the benchmark for 2 years. Congratulations on your win. To the PFL, thanks for another fantastic year. If we get far from the state, to the umpires who help out every week, the sponsors who chuck in the coin to make it. Thank you. But yeah, look, we'll rip it out hopefully over the next 6 months and look to play against you boys next year. But congratulations on a fantastic year.
1: The coach of the losing grand final lists in Freo CBC there. Saying a few words.
2: The time now to present the medal for the best player.
1: Here we go.
2: Tonight's grand final. And without further ado, it gives me great pleasure to announce that player from the North Beach Football Club, number 29, Zach Clark.
1: Oh, wow. Okay. So Zach Clark has won the... He did have a good game. Are you surprised by that, Rothy? Best on ground. So the BJ Giles medal's going to Zach Clark. I'm a little surprised.
0: A little bit surprised. I don't think that probably reflects him one-on-one with Nash Miller. I thought he held his own, but nonetheless, he does a lot of great tap work and took some big, strong marks as well. So he's a big presence out there that's hard to miss. And yeah, it's to his footy resume that has 100 AFL games with the best on ground and A-grade grand final.
2: Welcome up today's winning coach, Dylan Eifert of the North Beach Football Club, to say a few words and present the side. Come on up, Dylan.
1: What we'll do is we'll try and pick up Dil Eifler's message here and we'll stay with you till the players get their medals and then just about be us.
3: Thanks, guys. I'd like to tell you about to the Leland boys today. It's really a tough year, but a very fun good day. To our sponsors, supporters, and everyone that came out today, we appreciate everything you do for the players. It's been a huge week, a huge year for the North Beach Footy Club, and we're just wrapped to be able to share with you today and tonight. And just lastly, to the boys today, fantastic effort. We set ourselves the task about 6 weeks ago to win two flags. We said if everyone just gave 2%, two flags would happen. I'm sure today the best of the line. So thank you. Right, hey, let's get stuck into these medals. Number one, Joey Biggin.
1: Feel free to jump in here, Rothy, if you know any backstories to any of these players. I think you mentioned Joey Deegan, former Waffle Eagle.
0: Waffle Eagle, 36 games there, so
3: number
0: another premiership here.
3: Country.
0: Vice captain as well, led from the front today. Had some nice moments, and yeah, he's one of those guys can play a variety of positions, wing, inside, outside. Mansfield. I think if he kicked straight, he could have pushed that Clark. Yeah. It'd be interesting to see the actual final votes in the whole of whether Mansfield actually did poll or whatnot, but he's got a few kids coming up with him as well to collect his medal. Always a moment for the family.
3: Number four, Josh DeLuca.
0: Josh DeLuca obviously wasn't there last year, one of the groom recruits this year, and a couple premierships for Peel and Subiaco. Now premiership for North Beach.
1: What about this bloke? What a career. Premierships of Subi, premiership captain, comes to North Beach, goes back to back.
0: State captain as well. And Cass Dunlop, as mentioned as well, one of these other guys that played a little bit at Subiaco, still very young in his career, but
3: another six,
1: they've jumped the number there, haven't they, Rothy? They went from 5 to 7, they've got about Nick Wells.
3: Number 9, Justin
1: Pryor. It's okay. Everyone makes mistakes. Yeah, first guy of the game. Really liked his performance, Rothy.
0: Yeah, another one of these guys who's actually still currently at the Eagles number 11, team as well. Was emergency a lot this year and played a couple of games.
1: Drew Road via West Perth to Subi and to North Beach, playing with
3: number
1: some of his former Subi Premiership players.
0: Like the game of Lockie McRae as well. Slightly framed, but put in a amount of work.
3: Chris Wells.
0: And now the other Wells with the Chris variety, putting up his premiership medal as well. It's a real family club, a couple of brothers out there as well.
3: Number 16, Benny Perkin.
0: Benny Perkin kicked a goal early in the game.
1: Yeah, second one of the game. To really get the boys up and about.
0: Speaking of goal kickers as well, kicked a goal before the Marklew ones followed. And how about the celebration for Lang's goal deep in the fourth quarter as well? That was a highlight.
1: Sort of Pat Moss vibe.
3: Number 20, Kaima Shinner.
0: They're up for the next man.
3: Number 21, Alexander Marklew.
0: So, don't often see players come over from interstate for the Perth Football League, because Marklew is a Victorian over there, second year at the club, and two premierships. He forgot about his little one there as well.
3: Number 25, Nick Connors. Number 26, Owen Jenkins. Number 28, Jared Chapman.
1: He was solid out back today.
0: Yeah,
1: this
0: he was. He's been doing it all year, every game at North Beach game that I've seen. He just is often that general back there and sees the game in front of him.
3: Zach Clark.
0: And of course, the man who's already got a medal.
1: Yeah, the BJ Giles medalist. All the kids want a high five as they got. As he goes up onto the stage, got a big brace
3: and
1: on that
3: left knee. The captain, Frank Anderson.
1: Did they do Lockie McRae?
0: They did.
1: Glad.
0: Frank Anderson, who actually played his last game of Waffle Footy in a final against West Perth on this ground. Unfortunately, he did a knee injury, but so I have fond memories of this ground now.
4: First, lads, let me say a couple of words. The Centre Midfield is a professional trophy presented annually to the winner of the Age of Aero and the Grand Final. It's been presented every year since 1945, except for 5 years in the Second World War when the women and men of all ages to play the game. They were off fighting on their behalf. So it's a trophy which is well worth fighting for. And this year I take the great honour in presenting
1: Yeah, the winners of the Sandover Trophy, or Shield, I should say, for North Beach again. And here come the players as they receive the Premiership flag back-to-back for the North Beach Tigers. They'll be roaring tonight in the northern suburbs. The reserves got it done earlier in the day. And the Tigers in the A-grade men's competition go back-to-back. Zach Clark, your BJ Giles medal winner. An incredible performance, 91-20. Are they good? Are they good? Ethan Roth, they're very, very bloody good. Back-to-back, North Beach. And now finally the Freo CBC boys can get off the ground. Your final thoughts as we just about wrap up here. The players are getting around each other. They're going to be heading to the rooms shortly, and there'll be a big song sung there. I wonder if they'll sing it with... I wonder if everyone in the club will sing it, given the victory for the reserves. I don't know. Every club has a different process.
0: Not a bad idea. One thing I know is whoever's in that circle is going to sing it loud and proud, and they're going to celebrate for probably not only the next few days, the next few weeks as well. It's such a long season. You know, pre-seasons typically start around about Christmas, even before now, even in the Perth Football League. It feels like the minute the season's over, they cast your mind to the next one. So you really got to enjoy it when you win a premiership, particularly when you go back-to-back in the highest grade in the Perth Football League, the best league in Australia. So you could pretty much say that the best amateur club in the country. I know there'd be people on the eastern states who would probably laugh at that and say they'd never beat some of the teams over in Victoria and whatnot, but you'd love to see it. I know they used to do it in the old Foxtel Cup in the waffle competition where they'd get the premiers and the runners-up in that sense, but nonetheless, they enjoy this premiership, and they were clearly the benchmark. They were just in a league of their own. I think that's the best way to sum it up. They were just unmatched in all facets, and that was just no exception today.
1: Well, that'll just about do us, I think, because the women's, well, one of the women's teams is on the ground. They're trying to get their team photo. They've run out. And they'll be moments away from, a couple of minutes away from the first ball up here on 91.3 Sport FM. The stage is being wheeled off the ground. There's still one more grand final for the PFL to get through in the women's between, is it TA and Uni?
0: Correct, yeah.
1: So good luck to my man, Mitchie Turner, who I'm hoping will be a premiership coach tonight, but I know he's got a bit of a challenge ahead of him. We're going to say good night, mate. Well done. Enjoyed working with you, Rothy. Been a long time coming, I think. Good luck tomorrow. Predictions for... I know you're calling a Colts grand final tomorrow. Predictions for the three grades? I don't know if you... So West Perth and Swans in the resis early?
0: Unfortunately, it's West Perth. I know. Well, to be fair, East Perth last year finished fifth and went all the way. So West Perth finishing fifth, what a run they've gone. I'll tip Swan Districts, but hopefully a close one for West Perth's sake. And it's just great to see Colts, obviously, who are in the finals as well. West Perth in a grand final now in a tough year for West Perth. So there are signs that obviously there's people and players coming through. So I'll tip Swan Districts there. Of course, the League One, Peel Thunder and Claremont. Peel are going to go into very warm favourites. They'll have in the teens of AFL-listed players. Brendan Cox will be playing in that game as well, as he looks to push his case for a grand final,
1: or
0: through late that he hasn't?
1: Okay. Came through about middle of today that they're going to hold him out, and I think part of that, Rothy, is because of that knock that Oscar McDonald got in the win last night. Apparently Oscar McDonald's okay, but I think they're going to hold Cox out as cover if something goes wrong in the grand final week.
0: That's a good thing for whoever is going to be taking his place in the Peel Thunder. So I think they'll win that. I'm hoping it's a close game. Good luck, obviously, to Claremont, who are looking to win their first premiership since 2012. So I think Peel Thunder will win their fifth premiership in the last decade if they're to do it. Yeah. And then the Colts, the first Colts Freo Derby since 2012.
1: Derby.
0: I'm actually going to back in South Fremantle to do it the hard way. I've been very impressed with the way they've bounced back after they initially lost to Claremont, who they beat in the prelim. So I'll back them in. And, it's going to be great to see a twilight fixture for the Colts. It's never been done before. So
1: I know you know the Colts boys really well. Who are some of the names playing in this grand final tomorrow that people should be keeping an ear on or an eye on tomorrow?
0: Yeah, well, the big one from an AFL draft perspective is Cam Maynard for South Fremantle. He's a live wire small forward.
1: A little backflipper.
0: Yeah, he does a backflip pretty much every goal he kicks, and I'm sure he'll do it. He burst onto the grand final scene last year at Optus Stadium. So, yeah, he's one to watch for this year's draft. Chase Vanderhoek just won the Jack Clark medal, co-captain for South Fremantle. He was actually a bottom major, so he was the first bottom major to win a Jack Clark medal since Luke English in 2017, who, of course, went on to go to Richmond the next year and be drafted. So he's one for South Fremantle. For East Fremantle, they've got superstars all over the park. There's State 16, so they had five All-Australians from this year. But the one for this year is Finn Yeo, Freo Next Generation Academy member. He's no relation to Elliot, despite being part of the East Fremantle pathway. But, he's a live wire X-Factor small forward as well. So there's a couple at either end. So those are probably the names. Josh Nathan as well has played five or six games of league footy for East Fremantle this year. He'll captain East Fremantle as well. So, yeah, hopefully it's a close game and it's kind of good. I mean, obviously, not to say anything bad against Claremont, but it's going to be the first grand final since 2022, which Claremont hasn't been in. So it's kind of just good to have a refreshment of a new Colts premier, whoever that is. I'll back in South Freo.
1: So putting you on the spot, how many guys playing in tomorrow's Colts grand final do you expect to end up on AFL lists?
0: Just in general, not this year?
1: No, this year.
0: This year?
1: Yep. And keep in mind that there is the pathway for the Indigenous rookie, which is just about set to be confirmed by the league.
0: Yeah, I'd say two or three. I probably think some of the other draftees were coming from the other Waffle clubs. Clam will have probably three or four, and some other clubs as well. West Perth, another one of those. But from South and East Fremantle, I think the thing with Colts as well is sometimes we see the most successful Colts teams not have players drafted because they're there because they've been playing Colts the whole year. So their State 18 players haven't necessarily been there. They've come back for finals. Or, you know, Lucas Robinson, for example, he hasn't played a game of Colts footy at all this year because he's playing at South Freo League. So he won't be there, which he'll probably get drafted to as well. So generally, the better Colts players, obviously, there are the ones that get drafted. But sometimes it's more as bottom ages and as double bottom ages where they burst onto the scene because they'll get snapped up by their league team pretty quick. As we see with Heath Melody and George Gale for Claremont's league team.
1: One more before we sign off. So a lot of noise being made around Heath Melody potentially going to West Coast with their first pick, which will fall back because of academy bids involving Cody Walker and
0: Dougie Cochran.
1: That's him. Yep. Not including Heath Melody, who do you think will be the next highest picked in the WA from WA in the draft?
0: I think he's probably been forgotten about a little bit because Swan District's league team didn't make finals, but Leo Steed is probably the next one.
1: Yep.
0: I think, he was runner-up in the Lark medal to Heath Melody in the end. And, he's just such great composure and an X-factor of Swan District's league side this year as well, co-captain of the 18 team. So I think George Gale will probably be in the conversation as the next one as well. I think Harvey Sport and Guy's stocks have been lifted a little bit for the West
1: Coast.
0: A little bit, Rothy. I think he probably wasn't wasn't really known where he was.
1: Yeah.
0: And now I've seen top 40 sort of calls from him. So
1: because the ability to play senior footy and kick goals at that level, I think, gets AFL clubs to be excited.
0: Yeah, absolutely. I think there was only one game this year where, for West Perth League, he didn't kick a goal, and that was the last game, Blackies and Nelson send-off. And then he came back in the Colts finals, in the elimination final, kicked four in the second half, and then got them to the next week. Unfortunately, they didn't win that next week. But
1: I wouldn't be surprised if he's a late first-rounder, Rothy.
0: I was saying the other day as well, like,
1: without putting pressure on him,
0: West Perth, obviously, as we know, don't want to touch on it hard yet, but kind of why they've been down a little bit is because you guys are getting players drafted.
1: Yep.
0: So Spotting leaves, Farrow leaves.
1: Yep.
0: Even before that, Rowan Steele leaves first year at the club. Even going back a little bit, you know, there's been talk about not much support for Keitel. You had Jasper Scaife get picked up when he was getting well. So it's kind of your own victim in a way. You get guys drafted, but unfortunately that weakens your league side. But, I mean, it's only good for the footy club, right?
1: It's good for the pathway. I'm not sure if it's good for the... It's good for the reputation of the footy club and the pathway. Yeah, you're right, Rothy. I think there's deeper issues regarding as to why they were at the bottom this year, West Perth, and Player personnel is one part of it, but we could be here till a long time tonight.
0: Yeah.
1: Hey, well done, thanks, mate. Good luck tomorrow.
0: Thank
1: I know
0: you.
1: You'll kill it.
0: Love the podcast as well.
1: Thank you, mate.
0: Blackie, so keep that up. Always had to get a shout out in there.
1: Mate, thank you, mate. Appreciate it. Great interview with Sam Swadling this week. I can't wait to watch him for the next 10 plus years at Collingwood. Ethan Roth, Jimmy Williams signing off from HIF Arena Joondalup. The women's are about to start, but the story of the day belongs to the North Beach Football Club. They've gone back to back with a 71-point win against Freo CBC. The best player on the ground, Zach Clark, the former Fremantle ruckman. Good night here on Sport FM. We'll be back with you shortly. Enjoy the rest of the footy. Looking forward to next weekend with Fremantle in the AFL Grand Final.

0: Season underway against the South East Melbourne Phoenix. Jordan Scardetta is on the line. He'll be calling it for us tonight. Good afternoon, Jordan. How are you?
1: I'm well, thank you, Dave. Very, very well. And, yep, just on my way into REC Arena as we speak to get things set up. Opening night of the season's always a lot of fun. You never know what these rosters are going to look like throughout the year. So opening night's a little bit different. But, yeah, Wildcats getting their season underway very, very soon and really thrilled that we get to be a part of it.
0: The Wildcats have got this reputation of absolutely filling REC Arena, one of the biggest seated capacity stadiums in the NBL. Can we look forward to getting more 14,000 bums on seats again for another season?
1: We'll have to wait and see. The start of the season is always a little bit funny because you have that crossover with local sporting seasons, as we heard, obviously, the PFL grand final just then on Sport FM and those kind of things, you know, and leading into the school holidays. I think they're expecting well over 10,000 tonight. Whether they get the full capacity of 14, I guess time will tell. But yeah, certainly it'll be a great crowd and atmosphere to start the season. The Wildcats always tend to do well in that department.
0: John Riley back at the helm again this season. He's just been away with the Australian Boomers as an assistant coach. What's he got to put on the park this year as far as playing personnel? I know that Jesse Wagstaff's going around for his 400th season.
1: Yeah. It's funny, doing my prep sheet a little earlier on today, and, you know, it's rare that at elite-level sport like this you have a player who has their age with a four in front of it, but that's Jesse Wagstaff, you know, 40 years old now and just so supremely experienced at this level in the NBL, and yeah, he gets to go around again, and he'll be captaining the squad, which is great news for the Wildcats. I think to have a guy with that sort of experience at the helm again, and they'll be pretty pleased to have him. But yeah, as far as player personnel goes, it's interesting, right? They picked up Brandon Knight earlier this week, which, you know, he's a guy with 500 odd games NBA experience. That's not nothing, but it's also, they've left it very, very late, so late, in fact, that he's not in the country yet or available to play tonight. And, you know, the Wildcats have a run of 11 home games over the next 7 weeks. You know, so it's going to be a jam-packed schedule. I think there's two away games thrown in there as well to start the season. It's going to be a jam-packed schedule, and at the moment they're without their number one and number two point guard. Because Jaron really still unavailable with a calf complaint. So, it's interesting to start the season. You know, they've retained a lot from their semi-final run last year. You look at Joe Lalachill, you look at Dylan Windler, Cam Pufner coming in off the bench, Elijah Pepper off a big NZ NBL season during the winter. So they've still got a lot of those pieces in place from last year. So I'll be really interested to see how they go tonight, firstly. But obviously, once they get that full complement of players available, through obviously being here and also on the injury front, I'll be interested to see how John really sort of sets up, because he's not really had the traditional point guard last year. Mason Jones didn't really work out for the Wildcats, and Jaron really looked good when he was in his spot, but he copped a major injury last season, and they started to really hit their stride in the last sort of 3 weeks of the season. I'll be very keen to see whether they can reproduce something like that this year.
0: So who does really put in the backcourt then, with his son out and your first two choices, as you say, of point guards out? Does Elijah Pepper get a crack back there? Because he had a pretty good run with the Boomers in Manila in the qualifiers for the Asia Cup. Would he get a chance as a point guard, or is he more a number two, a shooting guard?
1: Yeah, he's more your number two. He's a guy who feels kind of, rather than a guy who sort of can lead the play and set up others. But it might be something like that out of necessity. I'm interested to see how Corey DeLorso goes as well. When he comes in, that's a change. You know, whether Dylan Windler, sort of steps up into that two spot, and that allows Elijah Pepper to carry the basketball, and you get someone else to fill the three there. Shooting big, that in-out threat that Dylan Windler can be. I don't know, it's going to be an interesting balance tonight, because it's never ideal to be missing your top two point guards and not have sort of a designated third, which, I mean, a lot of teams wouldn't have that on their list, so on their roster. So, maybe Pepper, I don't know if he gets the start, but he probably does see a lot more minutes than he's probably used to in his NBL career, that's for sure.
0: Now, did I...

0: read correctly that the Wildcats released Okwara in the off-season, so who's going to be the backup gig to JLA?
1: Yeah, that's right. They did release him in the off-season. He's gone over to play in Asia. So, yeah, he's a big loss for them. On the defensive end, as a defensive big as well, that's you know, he's got a lot of length and he covers a lot of the, you know, a lot of the front court defensively. So, yeah, he'll be tough to replace. We'll see whether they get that balance right as well. A lot falls to JLA now. Which, I mean, he did have a lot last year, but, you know, Aquara played pretty limited minutes, but to not have that similar sort of player ready to back him up is obviously going to be tough for the Wildcats to cover. But, you know, I guess it's time to see what the depth of the roster can bring for the Wildcats. And as I said, the early season can be a bit of a scramble to find out sort of who's, you know, whether that pre-season form can turn itself into wins early in the season. Angus Brown coming back is obviously a big one for the Wildcats. You know, it's a bit of a back to the future kind of moment for the Red Army, and we'll see what he can bring to, you know, was it 5 or 6 years after he last suited up for the Cats. So that's another guy that you bring in with a little bit of size, well, a lot of size and a fair bit of strength and a lot of experience in there now playing overseas. So I'll be keen to see what his impact can be as well.
0: Jordan Scardetto joining us this afternoon on Perth Sports Leader 91.3 Sport FM. We'll be covering the Wildcats tonight, coverage starting at 7 o'clock. Jordan, thanks for joining us this afternoon.
1: That's okay, no problem.
0: Have a great call this evening. It's the Perth Wildcats up against the South East Melbourne Phoenix from 7 o'clock. Tip-off at 7.35 WA time, but our coverage starts just after 7 o'clock this evening. David Eckhart in the studio, an all-sports update coming your way next.
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0: And welcome back to the studios with an all-sports update. It is 22 and a half minutes past 5 o'clock. At three-quarter time in the preliminary final of the MCG, Hawthorn 12-5-77, trail Brisbane 15-7-97. Brisbane by 20 points with one quarter to go, looking to book themselves into their third straight grand final to go back-to-back-to-back, the first time since Lee Matthews took them to three-peat back at the start of the century. 15-7-97, Hawthorn 12-5-77. The winner, of course, will play Fremantle next Saturday afternoon after the Freo Dockers turned on Wharfie time last night. 12-11-83 to Sydney 10-11-71. 5 goals to a solitary point in the last quarter. Got the job done for the Purple Army. In AFLW games played today, Geelong 14-6-90 defeated Collingwood 7-7-49. Melbourne 8-10-58 defeated Carlton 3-6-24. Sydney 5-11-41 defeated Port Adelaide 3-9-27. And the Western Bulldogs 6-4-40 defeated Fremantle 4-6-30. 4 games to complete round 6 in AFLW action tomorrow. Starts at 10:35 a.m. with GWS hosting Richmond. Essendon hosting Suns at 11:05. St Kilda hosts the West Coast Eagles at 1:05. West Coast coming off their first win of the season last week. And Brisbane host the Adelaide Crows, Women's Crows, 3:05 tomorrow afternoon. Just repeating, in Perth Footy League action today, the Women's Grand Final just getting underway, Trinity Aquinas against University. In the Colts, the Phil Scott Colts earlier today, it was University 8-5-53 defeating Trinity Aquinas 3-2-20. In the reserves, North Beach 5-7-37 defeated Uni 5-5-35. And in the league game, covered here on Sport FM, North Beach 12-19-91 defeating Fremantle CBC 2-8-20, with former Dockers ruckman Zach Clark getting the best on-ground medal in that one. Waffle Grand Finals tomorrow, covered right here on Sport FM. The reserve grade gets underway early, 9:45 a.m. Swan Districts take on West Perth. Then Sport FM's commentary team will bring an extended preview from midday tomorrow, with the league game between Peel Thunder and Claremont due to start at 10 minutes past one. And then following the presentations, our coverage continues with the aforementioned Jordan Scardetta to lead the commentary team for the Colts Grand Final. It is a Derby Grand Final, East Fremantle, South Fremantle, getting underway at 4:40 tomorrow afternoon. In NRL, semi-final action this weekend. The first of them gets underway at 10 to 6 this evening, so in about half an hour's time. It's the Roosters against the Sharks. And tomorrow afternoon in Auckland, Warriors hosting the Knights. NRLW quarterfinals were played yesterday, or last night and today, and the Raiders beat the West Tigers 6-0 yesterday, with a big win to the Broncos today, 40 points to 16, which means next week's semi-finals see the Raiders take on the Roosters and the Broncos take on the Titans in an all-Queensland affair. In Super Rugby Australia, one game being played today, and it was between the Queensland Reds and the New South Wales Waratahs, being played in Queensland. Not quite finished, but just about. And the Waratahs are leading 47 points to 19 as they go into, extra time. It's 80 minutes have gone. The Hooter hasn't gone yet, but it's going to be a big win to the Waratahs, 47 points to 19. In cricket, the One Day Cup series is underway with a no result here in Perth last night after West Australia made 9 for 238, only to be washed out in the second half of the match with South Australia none for 58. And today, Queensland taking on Victoria at Allen Border Field. Queensland finished 7 for 335 off their 50 overs. Currently, Victoria in the 19th over are 5 for 89, still 247 runs behind, with a little over 30 overs to go.
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8: 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Broken bone one. 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
0: Well, that wraps up today's efforts for football coverage. Perth Football League A-grade grand final for the men. A win to North Beach 12-19-91 over Fremantle CBC 2-8-20, with the reserve grade winners North Beach as well by 2 points, and University winning the Colts by 33 points over Trinity Aquinas. Our coverage tomorrow starts at just before midday. I'll be back on deck with an all sports update before we cross over to Optus Stadium for our preview of the WAFL League Grand Final between Peel Thunder and Claremont. 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
11: Heavy favourites, the Peel Thunder Football Club, as they embark on a fifth grand final in 11 seasons of football. This is a club that in its early years, in its infancy, struggled to win games. They lost by big margins. There's no doubt the alignment has helped, but they've also developed their local talent extremely well, and they've been able to bring the two clubs together, which is no mean feat. Let's chat to Adam Reid, who's been at the coalface of all of that. He joins us here on Sports Breakfast, coach of the Thunder. Morning, Adam.
12: Morning, fellas. Thanks for having me.
11: Big week, and I know on Wednesday at the press conference you were fielding all sorts of questions around selection, and you hinted that it was going to be a very tough night with a selection meeting last night. Sam, what time did you get out of the meeting?
12: Well, it's actually tonight.
11: Okay.
12: So I got my days wrong. So we'll jump online actually and do it tonight. So obviously with the AFL game and the outcome of that, will play a part in how the team is selected. So we'll jump online tonight, post the AFL result, and figure it all out.
11: Is there contingencies? I mean, at the moment, Brennan Cox is playing, and obviously that's with the hope that Fremantle will get through and he's a chance to play in a grand final. And that's what you're hoping for, that Fremantle will win. But if Fremantle don't win tonight, is there an alternate reality where Brennan Cox doesn't play on Sunday?
12: Well, that's what we'll find out tonight. So look, that is one of the permutations. If Fremantle do lose, does Brennan have to play? Ultimately, like I said in the press conference on Wednesday, the alignment exists for situations like this where Brennan's coming back from injury, the team's a chance to play in an AFL Grand Final. We've happened to have made the Waffle Grand Final, and there's an opportunity for him to play, prove his fitness and his form to play in that game. If that game doesn't exist, does he need to play? So that's a decision that'll be made tonight post the Fremantle game.
13: Adam, communication is so important, as you would realise. I mean, the blokes that are on the fringe of playing in that, what communication are you giving them at the moment? Because they're sitting on the edge of their seat trying to wait. I mean, do you sort of have a sit down with them and just say, look, this is where we're at the moment. You could be here, you might be there, or how does that work leading in? It must
12: be
13: difficult.
12: Absolutely. Look, we always get up in front of the group and be as honest and as transparent as we can. And one of the things I say to the lads all the time is, as soon as I know, you'll know. So, again, with the alignment, it's always so unique. And with Fremantle having so many Thursday and Friday night games this season, we've gone through situations like this before. And so the beauty is everyone's experienced it. So we just have to be nimble, basically. And so I get up in front of the group and explain the situation, just be really honest with them and say, hey, we all know this is the situation. The AFL game's Friday night. There's a lot of things that could happen there. There's the outcome of the result. There's injury through the game. There's a, if Fremantle win, there's a 6-day break going into an AFL grand final off our grand final. So as soon as we know, you'll know.
11: I'll tell you, the hardest part, trying to sit down and almost play role of match committee in your position, Adam, is tall. So you've got Cox, Draper and Davies down back now, potentially. And then up forward, Corey Tregenza's trying to prove his fitness to get back in. You've got young Charlie Nichols, who's had a really good year. You've got young Wills, who's come in and played a role this year. Is there a danger of being too tall, or does that become a strength almost, that you've got so many tools to choose from? Aiden Riddle's another one trying to prove his fitness.
12: Yeah, look, we see it as a strength. I think I said the other day as well, we love our versatility. The beauty with those guys is they can all play different roles. And a lot of them have the athletic capability to play, not just as a big, clunky, kind of lumbering tall. So that's the beauty of most of those guys.
11: You haven't played for a couple of weeks, so as a Peel Thunder Football Club, there'll be a few changes. Guys like McVee and Wagner have gone back up to AFL level, but 2 weeks is a long time to sit on that great win in the second semi-final, Adam. How have you spent those couple of weeks for the group?
12: Yeah, we've stuck to our processes, so training hasn't really looked any different. And then we just replace what would be a normal game with a training session, which was great because we all trained together, had a group session, and load matched that with a game. We try and normalise everything as possible. So I think I said the other day it's been quite different from 2024, where we obviously lost our first final and had to play every week and had to win. So while it's been different, it's also been good as well because we can load manage some guys and keep people fresh.
13: I'm sure you watched the preliminary final last week and it was a pretty scrappy game and the skills weren't great. But you know, you played Claremont, you held them to 8 goals. What do you expect them to do differently? Do you see that they've got to try something different and what might it be?
12: Not necessarily. And, you know, listening to Ash at the press conference and Declan was on your show on Wednesday night, Waffle World, I think they'll just back themselves in. I think they're pretty comfortable with how they play. They've been pretty strong side for a long time with the way they play. So I'm not necessarily expecting anything too different. I think from all the stuff I've heard and read, they were pretty flat with their performance against us 2 weeks ago and didn't think they were at their best. So I think they'll probably just come out trying to execute their way of playing.
11: Sean Darcy fit to play, Adam?
12: Yep, Sean's good to go.
11: Copped a few hits in that game. Watching it back yesterday in preparation for Sunday, he looked a bit banged up, so I'm sure he's one who really benefited from... I know he wanted to push his claims to Freo last week, but certainly a week off would have done him some good, I imagine.
12: Yeah, absolutely, and he's one in particular. If we had have lost and had to have played a prelim, not sure he would have got up for that, but no, the week off has done wonders for him and he's feeling great.
11: Can you play Riddle and Tregenza, both coming off limited preparation in terms of football that they've played? Is it possible to play both of those or it's going to have to be one or the other?
12: No, that's the great question. When we jump online tonight, that'll be a big point of discussion. Again, we've been through this before with the alignment. How many guys can you carry that have come off limited game time? Ultimately, the head of high performance backs them in or not. If they're cleared to play, obviously we can pick them. But then, yes, is it going to harm the team by having guys on minutes? So it'll be a great discussion tonight whether we think we can do it or not.
11: Adam Reid's with us, Peel Thunder coach, as they prepare for another grand final. It's their fifth in 11 seasons and looking for their fourth premiership against Claremont Sunday at Optus Stadium. What about local players pushing their case? I mean, Archie Caldo, a great result Monday night. He won the Prendergast medal. He's been on the periphery of selection for a lot of the back half of this year. Who from the local contingent are pushing their claims?
12: Oh, well, there's a few. Tristan Bryce has come back from injury. He was able to play the elimination final in the reserves. He'll push his case. We've got the big boys, Berm and Koss as well. They've been in there. Obviously, with last week, if Sean wasn't right, they've been pushing their case. Josh Macy, pushing his case. He played a fair bit of the back end of the year with us. And obviously, you've mentioned Corey, coming back from injury as well. So, look, there's a few. There's more I could name. I just can't think of everyone off the top of my head. Taj Wybird's another one who, obviously, 24 premiership player who played the back end or the last couple of games in the reserves as well. So, yeah, like I said, there's probably a couple more that I can't think of off the top of my head there. But, yeah, that's the beauty of the reserves have had a good year. And I've obviously been on record saying, you know, first time in 21 years they played finals. So it was really handy that they went into the finals and were able to play deep. So it's helped our depth and our local contingent for sure.
13: Have you got or expecting a strong contingent of supporters to make their way up?
12: Well, I hope so. I've been on local radio down in Mandurah spruiking it, and we're hoping we get as many people up as possible. The more people there, the better, not just for the game, but for the Waffle in general and potentially the future of playing the grand final at Optus. And from the players' point of view, the more they've got there cheering for them, the better.
11: Adam Reid with us here on Sports Breakfast. Adam, I guess one of the challenges is guys like Nathan O'Driscoll, Brennan Cox, a few others, are around the periphery of Fremantle selection. They want to play their best game possible so that they can press for potentially an AFL grand final spot. But you're trying to win a Waffle Premiership. Is it a hard sell, or is that part of what you've been able to build at Fremantle and Peel, that it's one team, it's one club, and that these guys are all in it for the team and it's not about their own personal performance?
12: Yeah, I think the latter there. I think your latter point has hit the nail on the head. I think that's been the strength of the alignment for the last few years, is guys from Freo that are on the fringe or dropping in and out, they don't have to come back and be Superman. They don't have to go outside their role. They don't have to touch the ball 1,000 times. They don't have to do anything special. They just have to come back and play their role, as cliched as that sounds. And the beauty is, over the last couple of years, you can look at the proof of the guys who have come and played with us at Peel, and all they've done is tick off role and kept themselves ready. And then JL and the match committee at Freo have shown no hesitation in selecting them. The one off the top, Oscar McDonald's a great example. Even, you know, Judd McVee came back and played the game with us, just played his role, comfortable with it, back in the side. So I think, yeah, those guys, Coxie and Driz will be fine. Driz has been through it before, obviously. Coxie's only played the one game in the last few years, but he's mature enough to know all he needs to do is play his role.
11: Yeah, well, there's a couple there. Cox and Darcy played in your 17 premiership against Subiaco. So they have been Peel premiership players before, and they're hoping to become dual premiership players. A lot of talk around the narrative, Adam, and I know it probably gets tiresome for you, but do you feel like the Peel Thunder Footy Club gets a bit disrespected for what they've been able to build? The local contingent that you've got and the local talent pathway now at Peel is excellent. Do you feel like the Peel Footy Club gets a bad rap at different times?
12: Look, I can understand the external, I guess, frustrations when our league team goes well and all of those things, but that's the alignment exists to be a mutually beneficial relationship, right? So Fremantle want a place for their players to develop or come back from injury, and the Peel Thunder Footy Club wants to be successful. And so I would say that the alignment has proven a good thing for both Peel and Fremantle, and I would say it's proven a good thing for the Waffle as well. Some might disagree with me there, but I often say guys who come and go from Fremantle, they leave Peel better players, and hopefully better young men go back to their Waffle clubs and help them. Some guys don't even go back to their home state and play. I mean, Steph Giro and Tommy North and a few others, Mitch Croden, they're good examples of that. We help develop them, and then they strengthen the Waffle in itself. But look, is it perfect? Well, no system's ever perfect. I mean, I could talk about the other grades and how lopsided they are and how teams go there, but no one seems to complain about that. So look, it is what it is. We play within the rules. We do our best to develop our guys. I think, like I said, the reserves making the finals for the first time in 21 years. We've tipped a lot of time and effort into developing our local guys. And so we're really proud of that achievement this year and hoping that we can improve on that next year.
11: One of your great stalwarts is Ben Hancock, a premiership captain a couple of years ago, games record holder. His second child's on the way. He's been a great servant. He's played every game off his ACL last year. Have you had any conversations with Ben around whether this might be it for him? If you win, or even worst case result, it doesn't go your way on Sunday. Is this it for Ben?
12: No, I haven't had any conversations with Ben on that. I've just kind of let him be. Kind of don't want to interrupt his prep for the grand final. He's probably got enough on his mind as it is, but, you know, understand. He's spoken about it publicly, about maybe it might be his last game. I mean, playing waffle footy is no mean feat. You know, for anyone that's seen the time and effort involved for the guys that work all day or go to uni all day, and then guys like Ben who have a young family as well, it's a huge time commitment. So to have lasted as long as he has in the system, played as many games, and then come back from an ACL is a huge thing. So I would understand that that's going through his mind. But, yeah, no conversation as yet. We'll let the game play out and see how it rolls, and then we'll have a chat in the off-season to see whether he wants to go again.
11: It's a decorated career, and he'll be remembered as one of the greats of the Peel Thunder Football Club. So if it is it, hopefully he can go out a winner. Adam, best of luck. It's a major occasion. It's a great day on the WA footy calendar, and you're the favourites for a reason. You've had a very strong season. The best of luck on Sunday.
12: Thanks, guys. Thanks for having me. Enjoy the game.
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0: One of Claremont fans will be headed to Optus Stadium with hopes and dreams of becoming the first and only club in the history of the Waffle. Not all clubs have celebrated their centenary, but of those who have, Claremont can make history, become the first team to celebrate. With a league premiership in their 100th season, it would have meant a lot to a lot of people, none more so than our next guest, Ash Prescott, coach of the Tigers. He joins us here on Sports Breakfast. Morning, Ash.
1: Good morning. Thanks for having me on, Jim.
0: It's a pleasure. On such a big week for you and your football club, Ash, how are you feeling a couple of days out?
1: Really excited, actually, and sort of surprisingly relaxed. I reckon probably tomorrow the nerves will kick in a little bit. But, you know, the group and I suppose the club as a whole, it's been just a really enjoyable experience. We had a lot of past players come down last night and supporters when we had our final training session and cooked a few snags and a few barbies and, you know, a few beers floating around, not for the players. So just a really nice feel, and it's great to be part of what's a really special week.
2: It's been a pretty special year, one would have thought, too, with the centenary year. Are the players relating to that and giving themselves a bit of a boost in there?
1: Yeah, for sure. We didn't have a camp this year. We had a sort of give back to the footy club, sort of almost gratitude type couple of days where we cleaned. We just cleaned the club. We just pulled all the gym up, got all the crap that was under there for years and scrubbed the walls and vacuumed and did everything. And then a few of the blokes like Mossy, Barry Beecroft, you know, Jimmy Cracker even, Dale Kickett, you know, the list went on. You know, it was really organic. We just had a chat and they spoke about the footy club and their love and how much they respect the current group and just touched on that 100 years and you know, spoke about it. Wouldn't it be wonderful that, you know, if we were good enough, you know, we could get the opportunity and pull one off. So, yeah, it's really interesting when you reflect back on that, which was sort of back in December to where we are today.
2: Ash, what did you take out from last week's game? I mean, it was pretty scrappy and the skills early, I suppose, were a bit of concern. You might have been pulling your hair out. But what did you take out of the game overall?
1: I think they would have been pulling their hair out too. I think it was one of those games. But took a bit of advice out of Sam Mitchell, actually, after the Hawthorn Fremantle final where Max Beattie made a blue going inside forward 50 and Warner ended up getting a free kick and transferred the ball to the open side. But Max Beattie never gave up. He just put his head down and he chased and he was actually able to get over and cause a rush kick and Hawthorn won the ball back and scored a goal. And it was interesting Mitchell referenced that out of anything. You know, that's a big final. So your response to error and your ability to stay in the game mentally and have that support from your teammates is so critical. So we sort of reflect on those things a little bit at Claremont, how if you are going to play a certain way and life is going to throw and the game's going to throw up mistakes, it's your response to that and how you get on board really quickly. So that's been something since day one we've been really preaching, and I think we've done that a fair bit this year. So to be honest, as a coach, I was just more interested in how our response was during that time. You know, when we're a bit fumbly and bumbly, and they were too, and we ended up just grinding out and getting a win, and that's all you need to do. But we need to get better. But again, getting better is taking your opportunity, but getting better is staying connected and staying in the moment.
0: Did you challenge your leaders at three-quarter time, Ash? I mean, that third quarter, you're 20 points up at half-time against East Perth on the weekend. Did you challenge your leaders at three-quarter time, or do they naturally just lift?
1: I did. Yeah, I did. I think they did. And a lot of them put their hand up and sort of felt they hadn't contributed to the level they need to. It wasn't a challenge where you're spitting and screaming at them. It was a little bit more looking in the eye and just going, hey. And look, they acknowledge it. It's not... They're wonderful humans. They don't point fingers or blame. So, you know, again, I thought people stood up. And I thought a lot of guys took moments in that game against East Perth when it really mattered. And that's what's going to be the difference come Sunday.
2: The ball use and execution, I suppose that's something that is the key. But you've shown you've got the skills to move the ball very quickly. Would that be the style of play you're looking for you know, backing yourselves and then really coming down to the execution of it.
1: Yeah, no, spot on. I think, I mean, you got to, again, I'm a big offense off the back of defense. I mean, there's really three ways to score in footy, isn't there? From stoppage, from possession gain, and from kickings. And possession gain makes up significantly the most amount. So you got to defend to get the ball back, and then you got to move it effectively, whether that's on an open ground and a big ground, or whether that's in the congested parts of the ground too. So we just got to make sure we use every inch of Optus Oval, you know, and we really challenge them. And I firmly believe we have got the personnel that can get over the top of the ground and challenge them. So we just got to make sure that we, yeah, win the ball back. We're going to be tough and tight around the stoppages and just give it a real crack.
0: Voice of Ash Prescott, Claremont coach. They're preparing for Peel in the grand final on Sunday at Optus Stadium. We'll hear the game on Sport FM. We're live on air for midday ahead of a 1:10pm start. Ash, I'm interested tonight. Will you sit down and watch Sydney Fremantle? And I'm interested in your perspective. You're a former Dockey. You played 40 games for the club. And I don't know how you feel about what might happen tonight, and that could shape Peel's team for Sunday. Well, what's the plan tonight?
1: It's such a good question and something I've been reflecting on a lot. It's, because things can change so much. Like, you just don't know. Like, we essentially won't know their team until an hour and a half before the game, which is quite unique in any game, let alone a grand final. So we've had to focus on us. And then back to the question you posed, it's, I wish the best for the footy club, because I wouldn't be sitting here talking to you if it wasn't for the Fremantle Football Club. I mean, they gave me a chance to come over, and then I've fallen in love with WA, I've fallen in love with Western Australian footy, I've fallen in love with the Waffle, and I've fallen in love with Claremont. So, yeah, but then if they do get some misfortune, it could potentially benefit our football club. So whether they win or lose, I'm not too sure, and do I want someone to get injured? Not particularly, but that's footy and that's life. And yeah, there'll be some things that happen tonight that will have a bearing on Sunday, for sure. In saying that, I hope they win. I hope they get in the grand final. That'd be awesome. But if a few blokes pulled up really sore, that wouldn't worry me either, lad.
0: Yep, I can understand. You're sitting. I can feel. Yeah, it's a fascinating backdrop to a game to have the AFL team, and with your own involvement with the club, it's quite remarkable to think about. So whatever happens tonight, it could well shape what we see on Sunday. Ash, yeah. Your team's fairly settled. I mean, there's talk about Peel and who's in and who's out. There's likely to be at least four changes to Peel once all said and done. Will you go in unchanged?
1: It looks like it at this stage. Yeah, we're just gonna make sure we've got. Look, it's Thursday, obviously Thursday morning. We got. It's a Sunday game. No, yeah, I would say more than likely we'll just have a bit of a look. We might even look and we might get some intel. And when Fremantle run out, there might be just a little bit. So I reckon we'll make a few phone calls tomorrow morning and just finalise some things. But yeah, you're right. The team has been quite settled in the last month. We had a bit of a bad patch and lost a few. You know, like Joel Weston, Mitchie Barron, obviously, Jaden Hunter. There's a few lads we're missing. But, yeah, we've had some continuity, which has been nice running into this period.
0: Declan Hardesty, I know he had a concussion, but he does look to be a little sore. He was part of your rotation. I can't remember Declan coming off much in any game, and he was off the bench a little bit last week. Is he managing something? Do you have to manage him? He's such a warrior for you.
1: He's a warrior, but no. We actually ended up playing essentially sort of an extra defender down there last week. So it allowed a couple of our running backs to get up through the midfield a little bit. Yeah, so that was a little bit by design, but not so much to manage him. Joey Hopkins came into the team, and I thought he did a great job on Schofield. So that's just sort of the balance of the team at the moment. But, yeah, we want to maintain our running rage a little bit. And sometimes, yeah, with an extra back, it just means some of them get a little bit of a spell.
0: Ash, when you think about the history of the Claremont Football Club, 100 years of history, it's hard to go past a name like John O'Connell, who sadly passed away back in June. And I was we were at the club. We did the game the day that he sadly passed away against Perth. And you got up on stage and you mentioned his impact on you when you came over to Perth and you didn't know too many people. And John sort of took you under his wing at the time. I'm sure his memory is one that you remember and his contribution to the club as you think ahead to a big day like Sunday. But what sort of an impact did John have on you?
1: Yeah. firstly, I'd like to thank you for bringing him up and mentioning him. I think it's nice. It's nice that some people in the room, you know, listen to that, and for you to ask me that question is really special. So thank you. Yeah, just a wonderful human being. And I think if you think about the values of a sporting team or a community, you know, that unconditional care, very respectful, an absolute gentleman, a great competitor, you know, and I think that's the whole O'Connell family. And you know, I know Pam's as blind as a bat and as deaf as a door at the moment, but I hope Pam can sit back somewhere and you know, people can let her know that the Tigers are playing on grand final day, because they're a beautiful family, and very special people. And John, for me, yeah, he was just that. He was like a father figure, and he does remind me a lot of my dad in some respects, with his values and how my dad raised me. And, you know, I think just during that period of time, and look, I was a Colts coach for a couple of years and then got thrust into a league position at a pretty young age. He was just always very supportive and always provided me some really sage advice in regards to coaching and managing certain situations. So, yeah, he holds a very special spot in my heart, and I know he does with a lot of people.
0: Yeah, and I'm sure he'll be remembered, and he is remembered very fondly, but his impact on the club will be referred to a lot leading up and after this grand final.
1: Yeah.
0: Ash, is it too simplistic for us to say, as a coach, premiership glory is the be-all and end-all, that is the only way to get nourishment is to win a premiership as a coach? Is that fair, or is there more to coaching than just, all right, have to win a premiership to get that nourishment?
1: Well, there is for me, because that's the style of coach I am. But then that might not be fathers. But yeah, one thing I think is it was when I was away from the club, so obviously I had the disappointment of those years in grand finals, but a lot of good times too. It was wonderful to see a lot of the players that I coached in the Colts and during those times at Claremont actually become premiership players in 11 and 12. And part of our footy club is a development from within philosophy. Now, I am so reliant on our development coaches at the under-16 level, and I'm so reliant on the Colts coaches because they're the sort of players as a senior coach you get. And I remember Jared Neesham telling me when I first started at Claremont as a Colts coach, he said, "You are probably the most important coach at the football club, Ashley." And I was like, "What, Jared?" And he's like, "Our philosophy at the footy club is that we play the Colts. We don't go and recruit. We might recruit one or two on a need basis. But you are building the foundations and the habits on and off the field that will help the club get success down the future." So I think a lot of coaches have a fingerprint on a player, and a lot of coaches will have fingerprints on people that end up having success. If you're part of that success, great. So, yes, extremely disappointed that during my tenure I haven't been able to help the club win a premiership, but more importantly the players, because the players and the coach, like clubs win premierships. And again, I'll just quickly reflect, when I started coaching journey, I caught up with Alan Jeans, because Alan Jeans coached, would you believe, my old man, who's 88, at St Kilda, and then coached me at Richmond. And then when I first started coaching, I spent some wonderful time with him, and I'll never forget one thing he said, "Never underestimate your role and your position as senior coach, but also don't overestimate it. Clubs win premierships." That's from the boot starter to the president. You need to have that alignment, and it's a whole club thing. So, yes, I haven't been able to win the club premierships, but I sleep quite easily knowing I've given it my very best. And I've lived the philosophy of the Claremont Footy Club, and I've done that as best I can. So, yeah, if we end up winning one, it'd be wonderful. But if we don't, I sleep easy.
2: Ash, if there's anyone that's wanting to coach, they should listen to the comments that you've just made, because that's what it's about. If you base it on results only, you won't succeed as a coach. And your philosophy there is just brilliant. And one hopes that success in the end comes to you as well. But it's the development of players. So, yeah, they're great words.
1: Yeah, well, you've lived that as a coach too, mate. And from what I hear, you know, you live those sort of philosophies too. So, yeah.
0: I'd look at your team on the weekend, Ash, and you mentioned it at the press conference Wednesday. It basically is a homegrown team, isn't it? I think Jack Musica and Tyson Hedlund might be the only two that aren't locals that have come through your talent pathway. So you're living that comment from Jared Neesham all those years ago. This is a Claremont team through and through.
1: It is. Yeah, you always need a couple of scruffers from south of the river, I reckon, mate. You know, just to toughen you up a little bit. No, but again, they're just guys that probably didn't quite feel a connection back at their other clubs and, you know, and maybe felt that little bit of a connection of joining a real family at the Claremont Footy Club. So, yeah, we're a team that we want our zone, but we want Western Australian players. So if we can grab players from WA that haven't quite felt it, because that's going to happen, and it happens at Claremont. But I love seeing Western Australian players play in our competition. I really do. I think fundamentally we should be doing our very best. And yes, Claremont, and we know, we've got some good catchment areas, no doubt, but I still believe our philosophy and the way we run things provides people with that opportunity as best they can.
2: All right, what's your winning margin on Sunday?
1: Oh, 1 point. Oh. would be enough, wouldn't it? Let's just roll the sleeves up and believe in ourselves and stick to our game plan and see how we go.
0: There'll be a lot of people barracking for your football club, Ash, and for you, I reckon, having heard your chat this morning. The best of luck. It's a massive day on the footy calendar, and we wish you and your football club well. All the best.
1: No, good on you. Thanks for having me, gents. Cheers.
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0: Callan England's with us, Santa medalist, skipper of Claremont. What do you need to do well to beat Peel? How do you set up a grand final victory on Sunday?
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10: Today's guest won the NBL MVP 7 times, and the trophy is now named after him. He was the league's highest scorer in 14 seasons, en route to the NBL's highest scorer of all time. He was on the roster of the San Antonio Spurs when they won their first NBA title. He carried the flag at the opening ceremony of the Sydney Olympics, and in 2014, he was even named Australian Father of the Year. Andrew Gaze, welcome to Great Sporting Lives.
11: No problem. Thanks for having me.
10: Well, let's go right back to the very beginning. Born on the 24th of July, 1965, your father, of course, had a very renowned basketball career. So I guess the first question to you is, when did you first lay a hand on a basketball?
11: Yeah, it's one of those ones that I can't really remember a day without being involved in basketball, because when I was born, my dad was the general manager of what was called back then the Victorian Amateur Basketball Association. And part of his responsibilities was managing the home of basketball in Victoria, which was in Albert Park. And it was a old army warehouse storage facility that had been converted into a 9-court basketball stadium. And when they were doing that conversion in the late 50s, basketball, in their wisdom, decided to build a manager's residence that was attached to that facility. So with his role of looking after that facility and help trying to start the game and promote the game in Victoria, we lived in that little hut that was attached to the stadium. So from the day I was born till the time I was about 13 or 14, I had a 9-court basketball stadium as my as part of my backyard, and on top of that, in where that old Army warehouse storage facility was, there was also there was two other facilities there, big warehouses, and one of them was converted to badminton, another one was converted to table tennis. There was the basketball, and during the 60s, they actually expanded that to include a squash facility, and it was really the home of those sports for the state of Victoria. We're right in this one sports precinct, and at the back of that sports precinct, there was a football oval, Harry Trott football oval, and attached to that was the Albert Park golf course. So I had this very unique environment that I grew up in, but clearly because of my dad's role and access to the basketball facility, I started very young, and I honestly can't remember a day without it.
10: Did you sample those other sports as well growing up, or was it purely and simply basketball?
11: No, absolutely. I got involved in all those sports, and it's one of the things when I'm asked now when I'm coaching junior kids or I'm out doing presentations, I think that clearly the environment that I grew up in was very unique, and having access to basketball provided me with a significant advantage over a lot of my peers. But as I reflect back on it, I think one of the best assets or the thing that helped me the most was the fact that I did get to experience all those different sports. You know, I'd go down there and play a little bit of table tennis or badminton or squash, or we'd have a kick of the footy out in the back on the oval, or there's a little par three that was the closest hole to where I lived that we'd go and, you know, after hours or when there's a free moment, we'd be whacking golf balls on the golf course. So experimenting and being involved in all those different sports, I think, had a very significant impact on my basketball career.
10: Having said that, was there ever a possibility that you would have taken a different career path in regard to sport?
11: I guess there's always a possibility, but for whatever it is, whether it was parental guidance or other influences, for some reason, for me, my passion was always with basketball. And I think that's probably got a bit to do with the fact, because my dad was so proficient, he was an elite player and coach, that from a very early age, he was able to provide some basic fundamentals for me that made it a bit easier than others, because your technique's right and you're learning about parts of the game that gives you a bit of an advantage over a lot of your competitors or your peers. And as such, when you're having success with something, I guess that motivates you to do it more. But I loved all the other sports. I really loved Australian rules football, and you know, was a big supporter of the Hawthorn Football Club, and can still remember being out the back with the old number 26 on the back of the jersey, and thinking I'm Peter Hudson kicking goals from everywhere. You know, I absolutely had a genuine passion for some of the other sports as well, but not as much as I did for basketball. And basketball was so much fun to me. And like I said before, I think a lot of it's got to do with just having some wins and having some individual success pretty early on.
10: We always hear about young men and women following in the footsteps of their mother or father who had outstanding sporting careers. Your father, Lindsay, was an Olympian. He was the head coach at four Olympic Games. How old were you when you really came to realise that your dad was actually a really big deal in the sport of basketball in this country?
11: Yeah, pretty early on. You know, it was not so much from being around on the basketball courts, because that was something that was, it was a daily thing for us, and seeing him in on the courts at Albert Park, coaching and other people talking, that was just part of the norm. But it was more when you were out going shopping, or you're out and at other events, and people would be walking by and recognising your dad. You start to, early on, you start to go, well, hang on a second, what's all this about? How do they know you? And it's only then that, when you get to that age where you can start to process those things a little bit better, and for me it was probably around 8 or 9, you start to process and understand that your dad is recognised for some of the things that he's been doing within the sport of basketball. So it was because you grow up and you living and breathing it, and it's there all the time. That type of stuff became the norm pretty early on for me.
10: And what sort of layer of pressure did that put on you as you were coming through the sport?
11: Well, because you don't know any different, it's like I said, it's all sort of natural or normal. I remember early on in some of the junior days, whether it be other players that you're playing against, because back then the sport was nowhere near as big as it was today, so there was different associations that are around, and if you're going and playing against Coburg or Nutterwadding and you're going into their venues and people see you and understand and know that you're the Olympic coach's son, then sometimes they're a little bit disappointed in some of the decisions that the Olympic coach may have made because one of their favourite players or someone within their organisation didn't get selected, and they would sometimes vent their frustrations in a variety of different ways, and that included me as a kid. And I guess because it was happening so early and my parents explained it to me and said, well, this is not personal, this is just a situation where there's some frustration and disappointment, and you were able to keep that in perspective. And I was fortunate because of their attitude and their guidance that it wasn't something that we saw that and wanted to respond in an antagonistic or an aggressive way.
10: Nowadays, we look at most elite-level sportsmen, they come through pretty much a representative pathway as a youngster. Was that the case for you? You were playing state junior basketball?
11: I was, but I was a little late as far as selection. Usually, back when I was playing, that the under-16s was really the start of that journey. There was a state team in the under-12s, but all we did was Victoria played against South Australia. So that was there. But in the under-16s is when it started. And most of the times, the real sort of developed or the elite kids would have 2 years in under-16s, and they would the good ones would be good enough to represent their state as a bottom-age kid. Now, I didn't do that. In the bottom age, under 16, I wasn't selected in the Victorian state team. And it wasn't until that second year when I was a top age, under 16, that I got my first significant state representation. And I think that was because my skills were developing, but my size, you know, I was somewhat of a late bloomer. You know, physically, I wasn't developing as quickly as some of the other kids and wasn't maturing physically as some of the other kids. So it did take a little bit longer than what some of those players had success in the selection. But my growth from the time I was sort of the latter stages of 15 years of age and onwards was pretty rapid. Then I had in regards to physically, me getting taller and more coordinated, but also in regards to my skill level as well. And by the time I was 17, I was in the Australian squad.
10: And at 18 years of age, you made your debut, the inaugural season of the NBL with the Melbourne Tigers. Your father was the coach. Was that the first time your dad actually coached you, or was he coaching any of your junior sort of community-based teams at all?
11: No, it was primarily at the senior level. And I started, though, in seniors. And most of the time we think of the elite competition in the NBL as the NBL.
10: Mm.
11: And back then, though, when the NBL started in 1979, there was also another league that was started called the Southeastern Conference.
10: Mm.
11: And the NBL was an invitational league where they had restricted numbers, whereas the Southeastern Conference was a much more open competition where it had a much larger volume of

0: good high quality competitions, and then in 1982 the NBL started to get a little bit more professional, and as such some of the teams from the South Eastern Conference started to change. In 1982, I think Geelong went from our league to the NBL. In 1983, the Frankston Bears went from the South Eastern Conference to the NBL, and then we made the move in 1984, and that was my rookie year in 1984. But I'd been playing since the time I was 15 years of age. I've been playing senior basketball at a in that other league. So everyone sometimes reflects back and say, oh, that rookie season, what a season you had in 1984, first year in the NBL. It's a really a little unfair with some of the comparisons that people have to make in nowadays, because I'd had 3 or 4 years of elite level senior competition prior to that. So, and that was when, in that time when I was about 15, turning 16, that I started to play in the seniors, and that's when my dad was more hands-on in a team environment. Of course, he was always there individually when I was growing up to provide the skills, but in a team environment, it wasn't until I was 15 or 16.
1: A double-barreled question, the father-son dynamic when he was coaching you, how did you view it, and how do you think your teammates viewed it in regard to that dynamic of having your father as your own NBL coach?
0: Well, I have my own perspective on how my teammates would look to it, and I would suggest that if you had someone that wasn't aware that there was a father-son in the team, and they started the journey from the start of the season all the way through to the end of the season, and at the end of the season you said, well, which one of those players was the coach's son, I dare say that it would be a little difficult for someone to have been able to make that call. It wasn't something in the when we were together and we're in that team situation where there was anything different. Well, to me it certainly wasn't, because I was used to it, and I think a lot of that comes down to his coaching style. My dad was very pragmatic. He was a thinker of the game. He wasn't a ranter and raver. He wasn't standing up, berating, showing a lot of emotion. And as such, the way in which he communicated to all the players was fairly consistent. So on that basis, I think is one of the reasons why, as a father-son and player-coach relationship, it was able to work. I've seen many of those situations, whether it's father-son or father-daughter, mother-daughter, whatever it may be, in a sporting set, because of the personality type and the coaching style of the parent, that doesn't, it just hasn't worked. And you look at that and go, well, this is never going to work, because just it's hard to differentiate between the roles that you have as a dad and as a son, as opposed to a player and a coach. But that was never a problem for myself and my dad.
1: What about switching off when you went home? Were you and dad talking a lot about basketball, or did it primarily come on the training court?
0: Oh, no, I think that there was, because we loved the game. And like I said, it wasn't like he was a ranter or a raver or was ever going to provide these harsh critiques. He was more pragmatic about it all, and we'd often have conversations. It wasn't always directed to me personally, but it'd be about the sport, about other teams, about what other players are doing, those types of things. It wasn't directly related to myself and my game and my role in the team. That sort of took place in when we were practicing or during games. So it was one that, because of his role, and you got to remember, this is a time when the sport was still growing. He was not just a basketball coach; he was also the general manager of basketball, the Victorian Amateur Basketball Association, and his workload was enormous, running facilities, running competitions, promoting the game, coach of the national team. And because of that, he was away a lot. And it was probably my mum that was there more often than not after games, or driving me around as a junior. She was more hands-on than that.

0: role. In fact, I can't remember too many games, whether it be at the 12s, 14s, 16s, particularly through that period. I can't remember too many games where my dad was actually at the game. Mm. I don't think he actually saw me play too much because he was off coaching and doing other things. So, it wasn't like during those years from when you first start playing the game until I was 15 or 16 that he was too active or had much conversation in regards to my role in those junior teams because he just didn't see enough of it. Now, in contrast to that, he was there a lot as far as my individual skills could be worked out with practice and, you know, he'd work on my technique and those types of things, but the other elements, he just wasn't around enough.
1: Andrew Gaze, our special guest on Great Sporting Lives, back with more in a moment.
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1: Well, in that first season, you won the Rookie of the Year award, 29 points on average each game, 7 rebounds. The same year, 1984, you were selected for the first of 5 Olympic Games. It was in Los Angeles. The Boomers made the quarterfinal stage. You finished with a 4-4 record in 7th spot. What was that experience like for you going to your first Olympics?
0: Yeah, it was fantastic. And like I said, you talk about those 29 points. It wasn't your typical rookie. I got the Rookie of the Year because it just happened to be our first year in the competition, but it was a little unfair because I'd already played, you know, 3 years of senior basketball. But the thing about it was, in 84, my dad was the coach of the Boomers. And as you could imagine, that for those that aren't necessarily as close to the game or don't see the game, there was a lot of cries of nepotism when I was selected. And the 29 points a game and 7 rebounds statistically were significant in the fact that it, for those that didn't have intimate knowledge of the game, there was something subjective that could really justify the selection.
1: Mm.
0: Now, in fact, that wasn't the basis for the selection. The numbers don't always tell the story, but it sort of nullified some of the cries of nepotism because there was some statistical data that you could just look at and say, well, on that basis, the entire Australian team, I was averaging more points per game than anyone else on the team. So it sort of made sense to some, or certainly made sense to those that didn't have intimate knowledge of the game.
1: Mm.
0: And I think that helped my cause in that there were a few, and we've still got a few articles that are around, that the suggestion that there may be some sort of nepotism involved in the selection. But fortunately, because of my play and the performance, that they weren't such a loud voice.
1: But those voices, you said, were around. Did that put pressure on you? Did you feel, I have to perform to try and even quell the talk in certain circles in regard to nepotism?
0: No, I couldn't. It didn't, because I've lived with this since I could remember.
1: Mm.
0: Like I said, as a 10-year-old, 11-year-old playing in some competitions, there was always this these voices you'd hear, or people, and even young kids, some of your competitors would be suggesting that you're only getting opportunities because of your dad. So I was very accustomed to it. So when people were suggesting that might be the case, it's something that wasn't new to me. I'd already lived a life of having that to deal with that type of feedback. So it was kind of the norm. And like I said, fortunately, I was able to score some points. I was able to make a contribution where it made a bit of sense. And even more significantly, the players on the team, so the other players on the national team, they certainly didn't feel that way.
1: Mm.
0: And they were very supportive and understood and sometimes provided some sort of sympathy to me, when I really didn't need that sympathy because I was so acclimatised to it, it wasn't making any sort of impact. So it wasn't as painful, or there wasn't any sort of ill feeling from me in regards to what some very small minority of people were suggesting.
1: So we moved 2 years on from the Los Angeles Olympics, your third season in the NBL, 1986. You made your maiden NBL, all-NBL first team. You did it then remarkably for 15 straight seasons. But what did it mean to you when you were first put into that, well, elite category for that season?
0: It's a terrific honour. When I grew up, I was idolising guys like Bill Smythe, Larry Fenstock, Danny Moore, Sue, Leroy Loggins, Cal Bruton. These guys were my guys that I got to spend some time with, practice against, and learn from. And I think that when you get recognised for your achievements, it's a great reward. And it's something that you're not necessarily seeking it out. It's not at the front of mind when you're playing games or you're competing, but at the end of the season, when people recognise your performance, it's very nice, and it's a great reward for the effort you put in.
1: The next year, 1987, was a very strange year, if you like. You recorded what is still the highest season points average, 44.1, but the team finished with a 3-23 record, and you finished on the bottom of the ladder. Just from an individual point of view, though, do you see that, looking back now, as your best season in the NBL?
0: No, not at all. It was one out of necessity, not out of a reflection of my skill development. And sure, I was growing, and sure, I was become better, and you continue to learn, but it's an anomaly. It's an anomaly because our team was really poor, had to go through some hardship throughout the course of the season. I actually got hurt during that season. I didn't play all 26 games, and our imports left, and it was just a train wreck of a season for the team. And you're going out there, and my love for the club and the guys that we had on our team, we were played with as a Melbourne Tiger from the time we were 12. Mm. Myself, Ian Rouse, Nigel Purchase, Andrew Powell. There was guys on that team that all of us pretty much came through the junior program.
1: Mm.
0: Not necessarily together because there were different age groups, but we'd all come through together. And it was heartbreaking to see the club not have success. So we were out there competing our hardest and doing our absolute very best, but we didn't have the tools. We didn't have the resources to compete with the very best teams. And combined with some hardship through the season of losing players and some injuries, it made for a disastrous season. So despite some individual opportunities, of 44 points a game, you know, I'm not trying to be that humble to say that, well, that's easy to do. Absolutely, it's not. But because you're losing, it means a whole lot less.
7: Mm.
0: It might be a little harsh to say irrelevant points. It's not quite that, because you're out there and you're competing and you're going as hard as you possibly can. And as I said, it's not easy to do that. But because the club and the losing you have to deal with, it's hard to get much joy in big individual nights when you don't come away with wins.
1: In 1988, you went to the Seoul Olympics, your second Olympic Games, and after that you were recruited to play in the NCAA with Seton Hall University in the United States. Did that come about as a result of scouting by the universities at the Seoul Olympics?
0: No. What happened was, in 1986, the Melbourne Tigers, our club team, we went and did a tour at the end of the season, because unlike the NBL today, the NBL was actually played in the winter. So we would finish the season around October, just when the college season was started. And the colleges would invite teams to come over to help with their preseason, to play some practice games and help in their preparation for the start of the season. And we, the Melbourne Tigers, were invited to go and play all the schools in the Big East Conference. And back then, the Big East Conference was regarded as the number one conference. Georgetown, Villanova, Pittsburgh, Syracuse, Seton Hall, St. John's. These are Providence. These are some of the schools that were in that particular conference. And it was like a two-week tour. We've got eight games in literally 12 days. But one of the schools we played was Seton Hall. And PJ Carlissimo was the head coach of Seton Hall, and my dad was very good friends with his dad. And we played against them, and against Seton Hall, I had a really good game. And following the game, they asked if I would be interested in joining the team and playing, going to school and playing for Seton Hall. And I was honoured and delighted, but my goals were still well and truly entrenched in representing Australia. We'd just come off a horrific World Cup where I was with the Australian team, really disappointed at our performance at the World Cup, and my focus was on playing for Australia. The assistant coach of the team's name was John Carroll, and fortunately what he did is he continued to want me to go to school, and he'd be on the phone like every second week, calling me up, seeing how I was going, would you join? So I couldn't go in 86. 87, I didn't go. And then because the Olympics in 1988, the NBL decided to start the season early so the season would be finished. So we started, I think, in like February. And then the following year, in 1989, it was going back to its normal start time of around April. So there was this window of opportunity after the Seoul Olympics where I could go and go play basketball at Seton Hall and have an experience of playing college basketball. So I accepted the opportunity pure and simply because there was that window that where the NBL season wasn't going to be played, and also the Australian team was finished its obligations following Seoul. So there was an opportunity to go and play basketball, but most importantly, and one of the really, the main reason I decided to go to Seton Hall was that I was struggling to finish my my studies. I was studying physical education at Victoria University, and because of the Olympic commitments and the NBL, I wasn't able to get to enough classes, and it was taking me forever. So I thought, well, here's a chance to go over there and in our off-season, pick up some extra credits that would be for my course and have a great basketball experience. And we were picked to finish. There's nine teams in the Big East back then, that conference, and we were picked to finish, I think, eighth. So we were picked to finish second last in the conference. But we got there. I got there. It was a really good team. We had an incredible season and went through all the way through to the championship game and lost the championship game by 1 point in overtime to the University of Michigan in what is regarded as one of the all-time great grand final games of college basketball. So it was the incredible good fortune in the right place at the right time, and I had a wonderful experience.
1: 39,000 people in Seattle watched that particular game. Explain to the Australian audience who may not be aware just how big NCAA competition is in the United States, whether it be basketball, gridiron and the likes, just how fervent that following is in America.
0: Yeah, it is. It's very hard to explain. The way in which the communities embrace their college teams. The sport in the United States is primarily done through the scholastic system, through education, through academic institutions. That's where sport is played, whereas here in Australia it's more based on a club system. But over there it's the way in which the players are developed and the teams they play for, the schools they represent, and how patriotic the local communities are and passionate they are to their school teams. And certainly from a basketball standpoint, the NCAA tournament, which is the top 64 teams going to a tournament, it's played over a month. Every weekend that the games are played, and it's elimination all the way down to a Final Four. And back when we were there, I don't know what it's like today, but back when we were there, the NCAA tournament and the Final Four was the most watched sport on television outside of the Super Bowl. So it was the Super Bowl and then the NCAA Final Four. And that's just the impact it has and the sport has in the United States. They love the game, and certainly from a college standpoint, that is in many parts of the country as important or in some cases even more significant than NBA games. You go spend some time in Kentucky, and the University of Kentucky, the passion in which the fans have for their game, is for their basketball team, there is nothing like it in the world. And that story is scattered right throughout the country. There's over 300 first division NCAA teams, and to get through to the NCAA tournament is a feat in itself. And then, of course, to make the Final Four in a championship game is very rare.
1: As you said, your focus was still very much on the NBL and Australian basketball at that time. But having experienced that, just the one season in the NCAA, when you came back home, did you harbour ambitions in the back of your mind to go back to America later on in your career?
0: Well, originally when I was at Seton Hall, when I played, if you have a look at all the history and the documents, that I was actually listed as a junior. So you get 4 years of eligibility at a university to play sport. So you have your freshman season, your sophomore season, your junior season, and your senior season. And they listed me as a junior, which meant that I had another year that I was eligible to come back and play. And then what happened was, because the team was so successful, that was the Seton Hall team that I was playing when we went through the championship game, like I said, and because we were so successful, and I being an international player, and back then in the 80s, there weren't a lot of international players in the college system. And as such, that here is a guy from Australia who a lot of America had no idea where Australia was and didn't know too much about anything outside of the United States, playing a traditionally American game, and they've got this foreigner running around saying, where's he from? How is he there? You know, he's an older guy. What's going on here? And because of that success, that there was a lot of scrutiny that to say, well, was he eligible? Are they cheating? Was he eligible to actually play? And because of that scrutiny and the investigations that were going on, it was decided that it was probably not in the best interest to go back and complete that for another year, because there was an element of uncertainty. Now, fortunately, there was nothing untoward. There was nothing wrong. We were absolutely all legitimate. There was no problems whatsoever. But Unfortunately, I wasn't able to go back. And when I did go back, after that season at Seton Hall, I did get an invitation to go to the Seattle Supersonics and try out for their team the following year, so which I did. I went and I tried out. I wasn't successful at making the team, but that was a wonderful experience. But I never really had those real strong, burning ambitions to go and play in the NBA because of particularly my dad's experiences and learning the game early on and understanding, getting appreciation for what it means to represent your country and play at the Olympics and the spirit of competition at the Olympics, and the values associated with representing your country. Those things were instilled in me at a very early age. So all my boyhood dreams was about wanting to play for Australia. So I you know, had great admiration and saw the NBA was there, and it certainly wasn't anti-NBA, or if opportunities were there like it was with Seattle, I was just like, sure, I'll have a crack and see what it's like. But it wasn't sort of my sole focus. My focus was the Melbourne Tigers and playing for Australia. And because of that, I never really actively pursued it or was going out of my way to seek out those opportunities.
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1: So, Andrew, you came back from Seton Hall. You played a couple of seasons with the Tigers. And then in 1991, you created some history. You became the first Australian to play in Europe. You played with a club side in Italy. After that, you went back and played with a side in Greece. How did you find that, the sort of the language and the cultural differences of playing in Europe?
0: Yeah, I absolutely love my time, the couple of seasons I played in Europe. And it's a lot harder back then because you were playing 12 months of the year. So we'd play the NBL season. It was in the winter. It would finish, then you're going straight over. And and playing in Greece or playing in Italy like I did. So it did take its toll. And my priority and focus was always with the Tigers. But one of the beauties of basketball is it's played in more countries than any other sport in the world. Mm. And as such, there's a lot of opportunities that are out there. And it's a vehicle for which you can gain great experience, life experience, mm. and living in other countries and learning about different cultures. And the reality of it is the financial rewards were a lot more significant playing in Europe back then than they were in Australia. Mm. So that was a big motivating factor as well. But it was also the desire to experience different things, continue to try and learn. And you're always trying to get better. You're trying to better yourself and give yourself a better chance for success in the NBL by becoming better. And no better way to do that than have those experiences. So they mean a lot to me. I wasn't on really successful teams in either of those countries, but they still had a major impact on me in regards to my own personal development and learning the game and the different ways in which it can be played.
1: Well, speaking about having an impact, in 1993 and again in 1997, the Melbourne Tigers were NBL champions. What was it like to experience that with your father? It is a very unique thing that you win a championship at that sort of level of sport and it's a father and son that are combined amongst it.
0: Yeah, I think that what happens when you're playing and you've got that team ethos and you're enjoying the company of your teammates and you love spending time with them and you're striving for excellence and testing yourself on a daily basis, it's the most beautiful thing you'd ever want to experience. Mm-hmm. It's fantastic. And I think that you get caught up in that and trying to achieve the ultimate goal sort of becomes more meaningful because of the impact it can have on others just as much as it can on yourself. And I think for me, the appreciation of having the opportunity to share a championship success with your dad probably became more meaningful once I had kids myself. Mm. I mean, for me, it was great, and because I seen firsthand the way my dad had built the game, built the club, and seeing the sacrifices he'd made in order to help grow the game, for him to get a chance to reward the ultimate success meant more than me personally winning an NBL title, because I was acutely aware of his contribution and how grateful we all should be because of what he was able to do in regards to promoting, developing the game, facility construction, all the other things that go all the way down to the grassroots level that he had a profound impact on. So that was that meant more to me to see him have the success than it was for me personally. And when you have kids and you just want to spend your rest of your life with them, and you want to be there to help them and guide them through life, and then you get this unique, privileged opportunity to be competing on a daily basis, playing sport, and then having the chance to share that with your mum and dad, or your dad in particular, but also in our case with my mum, with her involvement in the club as well, made it for a incredible experience. And now, it's not for everyone. Mm. There are some people, because of their relationships and the circumstances that each family is different, that can be a distraction, can be unhelpful in trying to achieve that goal. But for me, and looking back on it, there'd be nothing greater for me to have those types of experiences, whether it be in basketball or whatever other field, with your kid, to share that joy and success of an accomplishment of a goal and being able to do that together. I think it's something that I'm incredibly grateful for, and I think it was a great privilege to be able to do that with my dad.
1: After that inaugural title for you and your father. You actually went across and had a brief stint with the Washington Bullets in the NBA. And when you suited up against the Denver Nuggets, you actually became only the second Australian after Luke Longley to play in the NBA. What are your memories of that first tilt at the NBA?
0: Yeah, it was, again, it was one that we, there was this euphoria. We just won an NBL title in 93. And this opportunity sort of came out of nowhere. And for me, it was one that the NBA was growing. Unlike it is today, you don't have the social media, you don't have the daily, you can't watch every single game online. And it's you were hearing things, but NBA was growing. The momentum and understanding of the impact of the NBA on the sport and the fan base here in Australia was growing. And for me, I was one of those fans. And you're always in the back of your head thinking, gee, you know, doing some good things here, had some success, but I wonder if we'd have the capabilities of competing against the very best. And for me, what it was, it enabled me to have that experience, to test myself, and it won't go down in the annuals of the Washington Bullets, or now called the Washington Wizards, as some sort of meaningful contribution. But what it did for me was really significant, because it gave me a level of peace of mind in understanding that that 210 day, that month I spent with the Washington Bullets, that I started to get a feel to say, you know, we're not that far away. I feel like I'm very comfortable here. I feel like I have the capacity to play at this level. I also realised that when you play against some of the absolute superstars back then, that, hey, you know, I'm not at that level. I'm not at that, you know, I'm not Magic Johnson or Larry Bird. I'm not anywhere near that level. But you still have the capacity to contribute in the right set of circumstances. So it was a brief experience, but one that gave me great peace of mind.
1: You had a slightly longer experience next time around, 1998-99. You're on the roster of the San Antonio Spurs. They won their maiden title. You weren't part of the playoffs, but you have an NBA championship ring. What are your memories of that experience?
0: Yeah, I never got any time in the NBA playoffs, but I was there during the season. We had a roster of 15, and it's just an incredible privilege it was to be there, to be out there training, to helping the guys, to making a contribution to an NBA team, albeit a somewhat insignificant or very, very small contribution. You still get to see it firsthand. You still get to be in the locker room of an NBA championship-winning team. You're still part of the journey with them. So it was just an unbelievable experience to be able to share with the guys. You build lifelong friendships. You have those memories that you can always call on, and those experiences that you could use for your own career as you move forward. So it was just very lucky to be in the right place at the right time with Greg Popovich there, making a call and seeing something in me that he felt that I could help their program. And although it was not a lot of help, it's still something that was significant to have that experience of being part of a championship-winning team.
1: You drew the curtain on your NBL career at the end of the 04-05 season. You announced the retirement. 20 seasons with the Tigers, 612 games, a record in the competition of 18,908 points, and you averaged 31 points a game. So that's the end of your domestic career. But all up, of course, you played in five Olympics for Australia, and in Seoul in 88, Atlanta in 96, and Sydney in 2000. You finished fourth on each occasion. How great was that frustration, even looking back now, that you didn't quite pick up a medal, you and your teammates, at those three Olympics?
0: Yeah, it is. It's one of those things that you look back on and there's a lot of what ifs or if onlys. And when you come so close to achieving a boyhood dream, it can be difficult. But I put the head on the pillow and sleep at night with more with gratitude than any sort of frustration that I was had the opportunity to have those experiences. And it's kind of a cliche, but unfortunately there's no other way to describe it. But the greatest reward and the greatest feeling a sense of accomplishment, and the things that last with you the most are is the journey. The journey that you go through, that the to having a goal, to trying to achieve the goal, to sharing it with teammates, representing your country, the spirit of the Olympics, the ideals of Olympism is such that you would just appreciate the opportunity to compete, to share in those experiences. And they are privileged experiences. And one that, yeah, of course, I wish we had gone one better and won a medal or even won a gold medal. But we were close. We were competitive. We, from a small nation, a very small basketball nation, it was the start of becoming a basketball power. And it's one that we, all of us that were involved in those teams and during that era, can be very proud of, because it, I think it did provide a foundation for which the next generation could can grow. And hopefully next year, or this year in Tokyo, that that dream of seeing Australia win a medal or even perhaps a gold medal, that dream will be fulfilled.
1: Let's just isolate one game of your Olympic career, the 1996 semi-final against the United States. At times in the NBA, you would have come up against superstar maybe on one team, but what was it like? You take the court and you look around, there's Shaquille O'Neal, Scottie Pippen, Charles Barkley, Karl Malone, John Stockton. What's it like when you go out there and you're confronted by blokes like that as a collective?
0: Yeah, it's quite extraordinary, because these are the guys that we'd look up to. You'd have their poster on the wall. They're the ones that that when it comes to the marketing and presentation of the game, they're front and centre. So they're very significant. You're kind of starstruck. But I think something in the Australian DNA says that when you're there and you see them, that you have those sort of starstruck moments. But once the ball is tossed and you're wearing the green and gold and you're competing, that all that is forgotten. And it's just you and your opponent and your teammates and how in which you go about trying to fulfill a goal. And certainly before it and after it, you might have a different perspective. But while you're actually going on the court and in competing in those games, it really is just another game and up against some incredibly talented individuals. And I think what it does, it one, it brings out the best in us, or it brought out the best in us, and it also helped in our own personal development. Having those experiences of playing against the very best, you learn from it, you grow from it, you become better, and as we've seen with Australian teams competing against the USA in more recent times, that we now are in a situation where we can look them in the eye and say that we can compete on a on an even keel.
1: You had so many accolades and so many awards as a player, so it might be a difficult comparison to make, but the Sydney Olympic Games, your last Olympics, the fifth Olympics, you were accorded the honour on home soil of carrying the Australian flag at the opening ceremony. Where does that sit in your sporting career?
0: Well, carrying the flag, and it's not just carrying the flag, because the flag bearer prior to that is designated the captain of the entire Olympic team. So it's a huge, huge honour, and the greatest honour I've had ever. And it's one that, it's even now looking back on it and trying to recall those experiences, you sort of get lost and start to check yourself and think, was that some sort of fanciful dream, or did that really happen? It's such a privileged experience, and one that has great responsibility, but it is also a tremendous reward and recognition for, I guess, longevity, first and foremost, but also having the opportunity to perform at that level and others making a judgment to say that the way in which you've performed, the way in which you've conducted yourself is worthy of this particular honour. So it's incredibly humbling and, without a shadow of a doubt, the greatest reward I've had in sport.
1: And just to wrap up, Andrew, from 2016-2017, for three seasons you coached the Sydney Kings in the NBL. How did you find that experience as an NBL coach, having been such a decorated and awarded player?
0: I really loved my time with the Sydney Kings. It was one that it was difficult because I was away from my family living in another state, but was able to be really focused on the job. And we inherited a tough situation. The year before I got there, the team had only won 5 games, and new ownership was, when I started, new home venue. It was really starting a whole new program. And to be able to contribute and be able to compete and to try and have the opportunity to work with elite players and provide them some guidance and see them grow individually. You know, some of the players would say you're of great help. Some of them, maybe not so much. But to be have that privileged opportunity and see the team grow, where in my last season we finished 18-10 and equal top of the ladder. Although we weren't able to achieve our goal and winning an NBL title, feel like that we were able to make a real solid contribution to the Sydney Kings. And the Sydney Kings are so important to the sport in this country. It's it's not just your normal franchise. It does carry a significant weight. And, you know, there are things you look back on and you go through some dark times as a coach because of the obligation you have to the sport and, most importantly, to the players. But I walked away from there happy that I had the opportunity and did my absolute very best. And hopefully that this year the Kings can continue where we left them and go on and go that one step further and win a title.
1: Well, Andrew Gaze, if anyone could hold their head high in regard to the contribution to their own individual sport in Australia, I think you are right up there with any of them. And we really appreciate your time on Great Sporting Lives for this edition, and good luck for whatever life holds for you in the future.
0: Oh, I really appreciate it. It's been a lot of fun. Thanks very much.
1: Thanks for your company on this edition of Great Sporting Lives. 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
19: 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It is great to bring you local basketball. We'll be bringing you all Wildcats home games this season. It starts tonight as they take on the South East Melbourne Phoenix. Great to have you with us. Jordan Scudder is my name. I'll be on the call each and every Wildcats home game, and sitting next to me every single week as well will be none other than coaching great Matty Parsons. Parso, beautiful to have you here. And a great night to start the season, which the Wildcats will enter with some high hopes given the way last season ended.
20: Yeah, Geordie, thank you. It's great to be here. What a spectacle that we get to call, you know, basketball, bring it back to the listeners of Sport FM. It's such a remarkable arena. You know, they put on a really big show here, and you know, we get to experience that and bring the energy and the momentum that comes with that to the people. And yeah, I absolutely love it. So I'm really excited for this game.
19: Hard to believe this is the 13th year of NBL basketball at RAC Arena. It's crazy to think that it's been here that long and is still an absolute world-class venue. And yeah, it's great to see the fans are flocking in tonight. It was always, this is that tricky kind of time of year, isn't it, Matty, where it's kind of that crossover end of the football season, end of the local sports season, start of basketball. Everything's kind of crammed in together at this end of September. But it looks like we're going to have a pretty decent crowd tonight.
20: Yeah, it's a massive week. weekend for sport in WA. Obviously, with the Dockers making it to the grand final next weekend, it's been hectic. There's a lot happening. It's just a great time. Sport is part of our culture. It's part of what we do. It's the whole reason this channel exists, and you know, to be able to bring it to air in a weekend like this, where it's a great vibe and the crowd is building. So the expectations are, and you can always tell when you're in the stadium whether the curtains are up on the back levels there. If they're open and up, that means you've got a big crowd coming in. And in this game, the curtains are open, which means bums will be on seats.
5: Yeah, we're expecting 12,000 plus here tonight, which would be an extraordinary effort for the Wildcats. Last time we were here was all the way back in March for the semi-final series against the Sydney Kings, who went on to win a championship. It's tough to, I guess... You know, that night was a tough loss for the Wildcats after we saw them have a great play-in win a week earlier and a really good effort in game one of the semi-final series against the Kings over in Sydney. They didn't quite have the legs to keep it going, but they had a funny old year last year, the Wildcats. Mason Jones was their big import signing. Didn't really work out for the Cats at any point, and he was released mid-season, and it was kind of left to Jaron Rilley to shoulder the load of the point guard position. Then he gets injured, you know, and they kind of have to, you know, sort of plug and play guys in there a little bit and try and just make it work for a little while. Rilley gets back, is good in the running, and then gets hurt again, but they still make it to a semi-final series, and, you know, a couple of things go their way in game one. You never know how that season ends up, but I guess what are we expecting from the Wildcats this year? A little bit of turnover, but would they internally have the same kind of expectations as far as outcomes go?
20: Well, the greatest thing about being a Perth Wildcats fan and being part of this organisation is they expect to win everything. So their goal and outcomes for this season is to be competing for a championship and trying to put more banners in this place. But I think they got it wrong last year. They waited till the very last minute to bring Mason Jones in. He came in with pretty big wraps, but never really became that ball-dominant guard that they needed. He was happy to play off it and kind of just let things come his way. And, you know, we saw Jaron really. You're right. We did see guys who didn't have that experience coming in after fill roles. And we talk about that semi-final series, and that's what we did. Elijah Pepper became our point guard. You know, just the lineup balance didn't work, and it was just enough. And Sydney, you know, they're too good of a basketball team. We're too well structured. Too many guys who just really understand their roles and execute their role on a daily basis. That's what they did. And I thought Perth were admirable, but, you know, they were never really built to win last year.
5: Yeah, they finished fourth in the regular season, I guess, and found their way into that wildcard sort of or play-in slot where they were able to beat Melbourne United, who won their way through to play the Wildcats in that sort of one game, one and done sort of setup that they had. But the Wildcats not able to get it done in the three game series. 21-12 is a decent record, you know. That's a really good record on the season in the end. But we'll see whether they can repeat it. Really home heavy schedule to start the season. We've got 11 home games, including tonight, between now and November 12th.
21: Why is that?
5: I'm not entirely sure, because there's one home game in December. It's on December 16th. So that's the only home game between November 12th and January 15th. So it's a really home-heavy schedule to start. Then, of course, they have their typical January break where the tennis takes over, and they have other events in here as well in that time. And then they've got five home games in, I think, 3 or 4 weeks to end the season as well. It's a really odd sort of schedule thrown all about the place. But 11 home games over the next 7 weeks is probably the focus. Is that a good thing or a bad thing? Can you get a bit too comfortable playing at home? Or is it just this can really help us build momentum to begin the season?
20: Well, I think it's amazing. I think it's a great opportunity to get your season going. It's one of those things that momentum is everything. You want to make sure that things are stacked up, you know, going your way the whole time. And that many home games gives you the opportunity to win. Winning gives you an advantage. Playing in front of your home crowd, you want this opportunity. And if they get on a winning streak at home, they're going to go into the back end of this season with nothing to lose. So therefore, you've already got money in the bank. Mm-hmm. You've got credits on the board. This continuously plays pressure and allows you to explore things and change things and throw little wrinkles in and play around with it if you can, because you've got this scoreboard pressure, if you want to put it, because you've already had those wins early. So I think it's a great opportunity. I really do. I think they can really build a nice little pyramid into their season with that.
5: Keeping our focus on the Wildcats, obviously being a Perth-based station, that's where a lot of our focus is going to be. You talked about, you know, that bringing Mason Jones in late last season. It's become a pattern because they've done the same this year. They signed Brandon
6: oh my goodness, the name's Brandon Knight. The name escaped me for half a second there. Yeah, they signed Brandon Knight really late, like this week, not available to play. They've got three home games in the next 7 days. Interested to see if or when he will be available to play in that stretch, if at all. You know, he's a guy with 500 odd games NBA experience. That doesn't happen by accident, but it's also a decent amount of time ago that he was playing NBA basketball. What's the ceiling for someone like that coming into this Wildcats setup?
20: Look, I don't think ceiling's probably the answer. I mean, the reality is he's a basketball player. He's 34. You know, he's got experience. He's played in different leagues. He's had different ways that, you know, some leagues are super physical, some leagues are super systematic, some leagues are super athletic, and he's had to try and evolve. And, you know, I think that in itself is going to be telling. He's going to be able to come in here, you know, pick the style that he wants to play and then have the adaptability, because he has done that before. But living it late causes problems. It really does cause problems. And I wouldn't have done it. I think you've got to go out and get your guys as early as possible, help build that roster out. They knew this was a weak spot early, and it's a question, and this is a thing now. The whole basketball public know that they missed this. They didn't get the point guard right last year. They knew it was a number one issue they had to fix in the offseason, and they waited to the very last minute. Now, there's a lot of data, a lot of analytics out in the world with, you know, the recruiting team and Danny Mills and that lead up, to try and find the right pieces for the type of players that the Wildcats have established and put together on this roster. And I'm going to back them to get it right. You know, Brandon, 500 games, that is a lot. That's a lot of NBA games.
6: That's seven seasons as a part-time player. As a full-time player of NBA games. So that's probably 10 seasons of part-time play. Yep. You know, that's a lot of basketball. So.
20: Well, it's funny, though, because, you know, you're always remembered for something, and sometimes positive, sometimes bad, but he's remembered for this dunk. He was a poster on a DeAndre Jordan dunk when he was playing in the NBA. When he was at the Detroit Pistons, it was probably one of the biggest dunks. And yeah, I tell the listeners to go and try and Google that one and find it, because it is very, very impressive. And fortunately, he was on the wrong end of it. Nah. But you got to be in it, and you got to be willing to compete. And that says a lot to me.
6: Yeah, being in that defensive position, I guess, is showing that he's willing to go to those areas. Not available tonight, obviously, so the Wildcats are without someone who will be in their starting lineup for tonight. We're keeping our eye across the other game. Of course, a lot of Wildcats night games will be on the second half of doubleheaders in the NBL. And currently it is John Cain Arena, Adelaide 36ers taking on the Melbourne United. And it is the 36ers one bucket ahead inside the final 5 minutes, 88 plays 86. So we'll keep our eyes across that as the season opening game, as this is part of the season opening night. What about the Phoenix as we take a look at them? No Nathan Sobey tonight, so that's obviously a bit of a blow for them. But they've got some familiar and some unfamiliar names on that roster. But I think the big one that stands out is Dash Daniels in as an extra.
20: Yeah, and look, he exploded onto the scene last year. Obviously, comes from great pedigree with his brother being in the NBA, and even the older brother playing VFL for Richmond Tigers over in Victorian VFL competition. And look, they're smart. I think they've gone in, recruited early. The recruitment of Skylar Mays has been, I think, one of the sneakiest recruiting decisions of the off-season. Fantastic point guard, super control, tempo, 6'4", has again played in a lot of big NBA moments. Been at college, a big college at LSU. I just think they've just done a really good smart move around that. And you know, the imports they've got, we don't know them yet. We're going to find out pretty soon what they can do, but they seem athletic. They're rim runners. It's going to be a system. This is what Josh King does. He builds systems which it's all about trapping and pressure and double teaming and ensuring that the ball gets put in the air for the defenders on the second line and the third line to get moving, try and intercept that and get down the other side of the court as quickly as they can. That is what they do. They build pressure. And tonight, without the point guard in place, can the Wildcats handle it?
6: Yeah, that's going to be the test for them. Do you think there'll be a bit of organisational disappointment on last year? They looked like the pace setters for a long period of time last year, the Phoenix. It looked like that was going to be the year they really break through, get themselves through to a grand final series. Didn't pan out that way. They lose to the 36ers in a great semi-final series in three games and can't get their way across the line. Is there a little bit of, you know, organisational disappointment, I guess, as the lights go out here in the pregame for the Wildcats? Do you think there's anything there for them and they feel like there's going to be a chip on the shoulder or you know, something to prove this year?
20: Yeah, well, I think there always is, and I think on the back of it, it's probably because Josh King enters his second year, and he's now had more time to establish habits. And once you build habits and you get the players doing it on a regular, then they start influencing each other to take it to another level, and that's probably where they're at now. There's an expectation in that group that they will go to another level this year, and you know, if they've just fallen short of a semi-final series last year, then you know I expect them to be knocking on the door to not just be in the semi-finals, but I've probably got them as one of my favourites for the season.
6: Speaking of favourites for the season, two of them doing battle over in Melbourne still. Slight delay in that game as there was a...

0: combination do for the 36ers?
1: Well, I'll tell you what that does. They won three championships together as a combo here in Perth. And, you know, Trev himself got five in that time. Bryce comes into the back end of it, picks up another three. So, you know, he is going to ensure that these teams prepared for big games. You know, you don't come back to this competition. And I say this, and I don't say this lightly, Jordan. Good coaches don't coach bad teams. When you're a coach like Trevor Gleeson, you've been in the NBA, you've gone to Japan, you've been on big bucks coaching the Chiba Jets in Japan, one of their bigger teams over in that sort of league. He comes back here, he's been able to pinpoint, he's picked the best player, he's gone to the club that's been willing to put the red carpet out for him, and he's going to, you know, do everything he can to try and get them a championship, and he'll have no other expectations other than to win the big dance at the end of the year.
0: Looking back towards where we are tonight, you know, looking back at the Wildcats as the pregame really gets underway in earnest and the seats do start to fill, there's been questions over John really since his arrival in Perth. And I know, having called the final series with you last year, there were moments where, you know, a lot of people felt he could have done things a bit differently in the final series, so far as, you know, getting a stop clock in the game for a timeout, you know, the deployment of his players in critical moments and those sort of things. He got a lot of things right throughout the year, but there's also key moments where you feel like maybe he could have done this or should have done that, and he, you know, maybe trusts his, you know, his usual players a little bit too much in some moments. So is this a bit of a make or break year for John really, as a Wildcats coach? And if it is that, where's the line for making or breaking for John really?
1: Yeah, look, I agree, and I think he came under a bit of pressure last year, particularly around that little tactic that he had built in close games to not call timeouts and then try and, you know, advance the ball down the other end, draw up a really influential, I guess, premeditated play that became predictable for the offense, and players knew where the shot was coming, and they still kept the defense on their toes. He went away from that. That wasn't the way he wanted to do things, and, you know, that brought a lot of pressure on him. But, you know, I thought he did a good job tactically. He was really good. He seems to find really good matchups for his players, and he knows how to get, you know, Joe Lowell to chew the ball when he needs to. He knows how to get, you know, Dylan Windler out on the wing when he has to, and Christian Doolittle became the pseudo point guard at the back end. And the reason for that was because he saw the tactic and understood the game and tried to find the advantage where he's good. So, yes, he's under pressure, but he's under pressure because it's the final year of his contract, not under pressure for the decisions that he made last year.
0: Yeah, it's a new season and the slate gets wiped clean for a lot of teams, and we're seeing that with this year for the Wildcats. They'll have some familiar faces returning, I guess, is probably a key part of their lineup. We've sort of talked about Brandon Knight coming in, but they also have a guy who ended up being really influential and you were high on last year, and Dylan Windler coming back as well, returning to this lineup to go alongside Joe Lualachil and Christian Doolittle and those kind of guys who are key players to this lineup. I guess, how do you see that mix working? Because that's the core they're probably going to rely on for the first couple of weeks of the season.
1: Yeah, and he was a big loss. Like, Dylan Windler is a 6'8" wing who is a very good rebounder of the basketball, and when he's doing that, they're getting extra possessions. When he's aggressive on offense, he becomes another level player for them. If he can be a guy that averages 15 plus in this season, they're going to win more games than they lose. His mentality about how he approaches the games was the one. He was happy to defer, and to bring him back, it meant that you needed to be super aggressive. He seems to be fit. He's had a pretty good preseason under his belt. I'm excited to see what he can do, because he is a big game player. And, you know, next to the other big game players like Christian Doolittle and Joe Lualachil, he then becomes that third string guy. And not only that, we've got some other new blood this year too. And guys like DeLorsio.
0: Yeah.
1: You know, he's come from the University of Arizona, has been phenomenal in the preseason. He was a scorer at college. He, you know, made it into the NBA Summer League as a bit of a rookie contract there, and I think all of that, you know, stacked up on top of each other just means that more firepower, more opportunities with the ball in the bucket.
0: A guy we're pretty high on during the NBL one season just got introduced onto the floor and got a pretty decent pop, and this is probably the biggest stage he's ever been introduced on, playing for the Eastern Suns up there. That, you know, they're a good club up there, but they definitely don't do introductions quite like the Wildcats. Marley Sam finding his way as a DP onto the Wildcats roster. This must be huge for the 17-year-old.
1: Oh, it's massive, and what a great story. And I love I love this story, not just for Marley and his journey and what he's gone through, but I love this for all of the kids in this stadium that are watching this 17-year-old who has come through the Wobble programs, has played for his school, has represented the various, you know,

0: Australia under-19s, albeit didn't go on the tournament, still made the team. At every level he's gone, he's tried, he's succeeded. He stepped up to the mark every single time, and we saw this year, not only did he step up to the NBL 1 mark, he took it to a whole new level and created this opportunity now to be a DP for the Perth Wildcats. And you know, credit goes to him for the applause that he got, because a lot of people watching him play and a lot of people will be excited that he's out here today.
1: Absolutely they will be, as the players are all out on the floor for the Wildcats, and the coaches are making their way out now. The Phoenix will be making their way out very, very shortly, no doubt with slightly less fanfare than the Wildcats, as tends to be here at REC Arena, which is filling up just nicely. By the way, we'll stay here at Perth, at REC Arena for the minute, because it is getting very tight over in Melbourne at John Cain Arena. It is a 95-92 lead with 72 seconds to play for the Adelaide 36ers in the season opener. So that's going to be a big result to start the year there, as the Phoenix find their way out onto the floor. And as I said, significantly less fanfare, but they'll certainly be up for the challenge tonight. We're about 10 minutes away from tip-off. We do have to acknowledge that the NBL on Sport FM this season is brought to you by station sponsors Kennards Hire and HIF Health Insurance. They're the ones that have got aboard to make sure that we can bring basketball to each and every single week in season 2026-27. We'll be back with our build-up to Game 1 of the season right after this. 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
1: Great to have you with us on this beautiful Saturday night as the players are warming up, almost ready for a start here at REC Arena. The Perth Wildcats taking on the Southeast Melbourne Phoenix in game number one of season 2027. Jordan Scardetta and Matt Parsons with you. Great to have you with us wherever it is you are listening to us, as the game over in Melbourne at John Cain Arena has just concluded between the Adelaide 36ers and Melbourne United. So they're playing out a very, very tight one over there between those two teams, and just waiting for the final score to update for us. We do know that it is game over there, and it was the 36ers leading with a minute to go. We'll bring you the score update as soon as that loads for me. It was a 36ers win, 97-95 over Melbourne United. to begin the season. So that's a handy win for the 36ers on the road to start the year, given that we did talk about the rosters looking a little bit not like they will through the midpoint of the season. You're still waiting for players to get to full fitness, and sometimes players to arrive, and 36ers were in that same boat and managed to get the job done.
0: Massive win. It's been a huge off-season with mm-hmm. Melbourne United, with who they've brought back, with Joe Ingles coming into that lineup, Luke Travers coming into that lineup, Cole Anthony. Mm-hmm. I don't think Cole Anthony played in this game tonight. But ultimately, when you look at that one and you just think about it, and you think Adelaide beating Melbourne United on John Cain Arena in Melbourne is a really big deal, and they'll take it. Mm-hmm. That's credentials right there straight away, that they're prepared this season to get after it and try and put themselves in a grand final.
1: 29 points for Bryce Cotton in that game.
0: Cole Anthony did play, sorry.
1: So, yeah, Cole, where am I looking over here? Yes, he did play. 30 points coming off the bench for Cole Anthony. 29 points for Bryce Cotton, 18 for Cheatham, 14 for Rakosevic, and Isaac White coming off the bench for 10 points in 17 minutes of time on the floor. So, obviously, he proved his credentials in the NBL One West this season, and looks like he's the first rotation off the bench in that guard spot. So, that's a good slot for him to be in, and a really good start for Trevor Gleeson and his side. We haven't touched on Melbourne United, really, as we're still 7.5 minutes away from tip-off here at RSA Arena. They were the most active and certainly the most high-profile of movers and shakers in the off-season. Change coach, a lot of change of player personnel. They'll be sort of expecting to be right up at the pointy end of the standings when the bells are ringing at the end of the season.
0: Oh, 100%. Yeah, I mean, I really like what they did. And bit of WA flavour too with Jacob Chance, who, you know, used to be a video technician here for the Perth Wildcats, came through, went through the ranks to be, you know, an on-bench assistant, lead assistant, then goes on to the NBA, goes on to the Tasmania Jack Jumpers, Melbourne United, then to the G League in the NBA, and now he's back as the head coach of Melbourne United. He's doing a great job. He's recruited extremely well. I mean, yeah, we're talking about a 35-year-old man, still got plenty of runs in his legs as a young fella himself, who's coaching and leading this group of players that has a 38-year-old Joe Ingles in it with all of his NBA experience. You know, the imbalance is there, but, you know, that's the respect they have for each other, and you know, it's going to work. So, tough loss tonight. You know, they're going to be great as the season goes on. No problems there. And Cole Anthony, you know, we talk about playing meaningful games like Brandon Knight a little bit earlier. Cole Anthony was a star in the NBA. His dad was a superstar. He's been in a season only 3 seasons ago where he had 18 points, averaged 18 points in that competition. Yep. Like, that is
1: in the easily the best league in the world.
0: That is bona fide, legit superstar, and he is going to be exactly that. And I saw a quote during the week from Bryce Cotton saying that he has no rival in this competition. I think Cole Anthony might just be the rival that he wants. And tonight it looked like that was a bit of a showdown between the two of them.
1: 30 points, 2 rebounds and assist in 21 minutes of time on the floor. So they're managing his minutes to start the season as you would when you got guys acclimatising to the time difference and those sort of things, which isn't to be underestimated. You know, we saw the NFL come to town a couple of weeks ago and the LA Rams decided to try and fly in and out in a day, and we saw how that just flat out didn't work. You know, changing time zones. So they're 12 hours behind. 12 to 15 hours behind. You know, that's literally night and day.
0: The research department or their athletic research department guy got fired for making that decision?
1: Without question.
0: Yeah.
1: Well, if he didn't, he should. Like, or, you know, whoever had their hands in that decision, I just... That defied belief when they have... That's the opening game of the season, and they had 12 days after that to readjust to the, you know, leave immediately after the game. Absolutely understand that. You've got probably 5 days to readjust your body clock for each of your athletes, and then, you know, you get on with your usual business week in, week out. But obviously that didn't happen, and that's disappointing for the Rams. It shows the way the import guards are treated, or the import players, sorry, are treated over here in Australia in the NBL. That's, you know, that's a really important part of their adjustment.
0: Yeah, it is. And I just want to go back to that, you know, the decision to not come out here. Like, I think when, even from a marketing perspective, you want to make sure that you're here, you immerse yourself in the city that you're going to play in. It would be no different, you know, when you're a touring team like Southeast Melbourne Phoenix tonight, who would have come to Perth a few days ago. They would have immersed themselves with the coffee culture, the food around them, the hotel, the stadium. They would have made themselves comfortable. They would have adjusted, albeit it's only a 2-hour difference to Melbourne right now. these things matter. And, you know, fortunately, the other Rams got it wrong, but the South East Melbourne Phoenix would have got it right today. And
1: you know,
0: they're going to be well acclimatized for this.
1: Yeah, 4 minutes away from tip-off here at RAC Arena, and the teams are going through their final preparations before we get underway in this one. We haven't touched on Jesse Wagstaff yet. Into what, his 20th season with the Wildcats, his 40 years of age season, an incredible amount of NBL experience, and it was probably 3 years ago that a lot of us thought that this is kind of curtains for him, but he just keeps proving that if you're willing to adjust the way you play and prepare, that you can have some real longevity here. And you know, He's really proving that at the moment for him, age is just a number.
0: Yeah, and I think the biggest one out of all of that is probably the intangible of his leadership as well. And I think when you're in a high performing sporting culture, you really want to drive values. You really want to go, okay, well, you know, we want to stand for something. We want to have an identity when we're out on the floor. And sometimes you need that, the policeman, you need the referee, you need someone to just go, hey, you're not behaving to the standards, or you're not behaving to the values, and be able to sit you down and have that honest conversation that we talked about when we talked about influence before. And Jesse does that in spades. He's the first to jump into the media room when things aren't going the Wildcats' way. He's going to be the first to speak up as well when they need to. And they're a remarkable person. And you invest in leadership. You invest in your people, they pay you back. And as long as he's producing in that space, he'll be able to stay in this lineup for as long as they can. And you know, I think there's probably more seasons ahead of him, but certainly Father Time is catching up with him.
1: 40 years of age, 540 games of NBL experience now for Jesse Wagstaff. Started his career back in 2009, so it's been a long, long time. This is his 18th season. I said 20th, oversold it a touch, but not by that much, really. His 18th season in the league. It's something extraordinary. As the starting fives are getting announced out onto the floor in front of us, we are not too far away from a start here, only a minute and 50 seconds or so. We do need to, of course, acknowledge the sponsors that are making our broadcast of NBL 27 possible. That is Kennard Tire and HIF Health Insurance, who've jumped aboard this season as well. Great to have them aboard to keep things going. Basketball all year round on Sport FM as well, given the NBL 1 West season was on the airwaves too. So it's great to have some hoops all over your airwaves around Perth. As we're waiting for our starting fives to get introduced, Joe Lewallet-Schult, who's going to be the first of the five for the Wildcats. And there we are. We're finally getting him introduced and up and about. It is a very good crowd in here, by the way.
0: It is, yes.
1: We were a little concerned earlier in the week. I sent you a bit of a snapshot of how many seats were still available for sale at RAC Arena on Monday. Looks like most of those have been snapped up now. Yep. The way this arena is filled out. Dylan Windler is going to get the start. Anthony DeLorso as well as Christian Doolittle. And Elijah Pepper, after an exceptional MZNBL season where he was league MVP, leading scorer, grand final appearance as well for Elijah Pepper. He had an extraordinary scoring season over in New Zealand.
0: Not only that, he performed in the FIBA window too for the Australian Boomers. He was exceptional, and you know, his ceiling's getting higher and higher. He's obviously putting in the work in the off-season, going and playing in many a league, but he's actually able to contribute now, and the Wildcats will be hoping that he has that ability now to take it to a whole new level and become an 18-point player again, which I think he probably has the ability to.
1: Absolutely, he does. And we see the players getting together out on the floor. The time has come for tip-off. Only running a little bit behind time to start the season with the introductions and things. We were meant to tip off 7 minutes ago, but 7:37 is now the time. We will get the tip-off we've been waiting for some time. We're looking forward to bringing it to you. We hope you enjoy it. Wherever it is you may be listening, whether it's at home, whether you're at work, whether you're on the go, out and about, or just driving around, having us in your headphones or in your car stereo enjoying us, it is certainly great to bring it to you. The Wildcats in their home reds, the South East Melbourne Phoenix in their road white with a tinge of green under the arm. The crowd are on their feet to start, as is customary here in the jungle. It is an electric atmosphere when it gets going. season, NBL 27, is underway for the Perth Wildcats. And Christian Doolittle will take the ball first. Wild Shaw at the perimeter. He's being watched by Hunter and off for Windler. Just leaves that a little long. And Daniels is first to it.
0: Love that Windler had that first look at that one. He needs to be aggressive, and it's the ideal opening shot. Didn't drop, but it's the right touch they needed.
1: Skylar Mays is taking it up the floor. He's being watched closely by DeLorso and then just throws the ball away. He was looking for Jordan Hunter. He just threw it straight out of bounds.
0: Christian Doolittle, he's taken the duties again to be the point guard in this. I know he's handed off to Elijah Pepper, but again, set up that last offense.
1: Pepper going to drive, little step back. Elijah Pepper leaves it short. Good rebound there from Daniels. Outsized by Luella Chul, but has some hops. There's Dash Daniels. Then he looks to drive on DeLorso. Good decision to kick back out. Shot on the move. And he's way off the mark from Tanner Krebs. And that goes straight out of play.
0: And here's the adjustment the Wildcats need to do now. So two good outside looks. Didn't go in. This has to go to the big man, Joe Luella Chul, or, you know, posting up Doolittle here. That's the advantage that they're going to get. Go inside, get the big guys a touchdown, see if we get a little one closer to home.
1: Inbound is for Pepper, and he's being watched by Tanner Krebs. Looks to drive down the left. Leaves it at the perimeter. Leaves it for DeLorso off the back of the rim. And again, they're 0 for 3. And here goes Daniels with speed up the floor. A little bit of contact from DeLorso, but Dash Daniels gets the scoring started. 2-0 Southeast Melbourne, a little over a minute in. Elijah Pepper slipped on a banana peel at the halfway line. Hands it for Windler at the logos. Inside for Luella Chul. This is the inside look the Wildcats needed, and that's a great little right-hand hook from JLA.
0: And that's all you asked for. Get the big man a touch, let him go to work closer to home. The percentage of that shot goes up. He probably got away with a little hook there too, because he had his little offhand just pushing off the defender at the same time.
1: First touch for Schwartz. Gives it to Daniels at the perimeter. 8 to shoot for the Phoenix. He's back for Schwartz. He's being pushed to the corner by Windler. Mid-ranger. Leaves it long, but a good putback from Jordan Hunter.
0: A great putback.
1: 4 to 2. Early on for Southeast Melbourne. It's both teams just looking to get ball in hand for all the players on the floor. Doolittle just driving in on Daniels. Big swipe from Hunter to knock it away as he went up for the shot. And Krebs catches up with the Hail Mary pass and puts it down. Big play from Jordan Hunter to knock that away from Christian Doolittle.
0: That's a couple of times now he's been able to do that. He third man up there for that defensive spot. But before that, he was on the offensive glass. So he's very active early.
1: Lovely kick to the corner. Pepper for Windler, and the three ball's not working for the Wildcats at the moment. That one rims out as well. 6-2. Daniels up at the top. Crosses over on DeLorso. Puts one up on the run. Can't knock it down. And Windler arrives late for the rebound. And here is Anthony DeLorso. Doolittle in the corner. Got it from Luella Chul. Looked at it. Knocked it down.
0: And he'll love that matchup. Jordy Hunter's on him. That's a much bigger guy. That's their center. Doolittle is a 3-4. He hasn't really put the ball on the floor. That time, Hunter didn't want to rush him off the three-point line. And Doolittle just launched it and went in.
1: 6-5, a little over 3 minutes played in this first quarter. Daniels has it near the corner for the Phoenix. And gets it towards the paint for Schwartz, who barrels back in on Windler, who got himself in the air. And that'll be a foul on Dylan Windler.
0: I really like that. That's the second time they've isolated Schwartz down in the low block. He's got a nice little up and under game. He's left. He's looked like he's fading away. 1 minute he's almost horizontal in the air, and then he's still able to regather the balance and still get his big step through. And that time Windler jumped and got in the air, and Schwartz sold it, got to the free throw line, and see if he can make them.
1: Change for the Wildcats. DeLorso will take a seat. Jimmy Witt, who's the injury replacement player for Jaron Rilley, and he takes his place on the floor.
0: Great NBL one season in the North Conference for Jimmy Witt. He was a major contributor in that Gold Coast Seagulls, or I think they are called.
1: Rollers.
0: Rollers. I don't know where I got Seagulls from.
1: The Gold Coast Rollers, NBL one national champions. He didn't play in that series, Jimmy Witt, but in just an attritional NBL one national final a few weeks ago. where they took on the hometown Forestville Eagles, took it to overtime, and won with a late bucket in overtime.
0: Only five players, wasn't it?
1: Seven. Only had seven players available for the whole weekend. And they played three very close games all weekend. They got the most out of their seven as Luwalek Shaw puts a little one up from in the paint. Knocks it down. Seven plays eight. It is Southeast Melbourne with the early lead. Nearly 4 minutes played in the first as Glover will take it up the floor. Championship winner with the Kings. Nice kick to the corner. Crabs over the block. Can't knock it down, but there's Glover. Circled the horn and got the rebound. Nice screen on the way in. Gives Glover some space, but he can't knock it down. That was Yanis Morin who got it. Luwalek Shaw's out behind the defense. Two hands it down. Joe Luwalek Shaw
0: took advantage of that speed then, didn't he? He just rim run. The minute the Wildcats got the ball, then he took off and found himself in plenty of space on his own.
1: Oh, lovely take there from Yanis Morin. Knocks it down for the Phoenix. The key was wide open there with Luwalek Shaw having pressed up on defense. 10 plays 9 in favor of the Phoenix. Doolittle looking to back Schwartz into the basket. Turns to his right. Knocks down the mid-ranger. Christian Doolittle's made a really hot start.
0: He is an elite basketball player in this competition. That was smart. That was balanced. That was timed. And he did what Schwartz couldn't do, get down the low block and make one of those little fadeaway jumpers.
1: 5 points for Doolittle, 6 for Luwalek Shaw as they'll get a turnover on this defensive possession as well. The Wildcats and Christian Doolittle will take the ball up the floor. Two players doing all the scoring. Big step back from Doolittle! Knocks down the triple from deep. Good little minute here for the Wildcats. They take a 14-10 lead halfway through the first. Good step around there from Mays, but his three-point attempt is long, and the Wildcats one and done. Doolittle heat check. He's wide open. He's knocking that down every time. 11 points for Christian Doolittle already.
0: He literally walked up the floor. No one was anywhere near him. He caught the ball and went, I'm going to shoot this, and he did. And the result was exactly the same as the one before it.
1: Why, he cannot leave him wide open under any circumstances. Mid-range, Schwartz. Nice little shot on the move. Knocks it down to break the run. Wildcats were on an 8-0 run before that bucket. 4 minutes remaining in the first. 17-12. Wildcats in control at the moment as fouling transition here goes on Yanis Morin. And that'll bring about changes for both teams. JLA comes to the bench. Angus Brandt back in for his first minutes as a Wildcat in half a decade.
0: And a championship winner, too, for the Perth Wildcats. Coming home, obviously playing in front of a familiar crowd he's been. He's been in Japan for the last 6-7 years now. He's probably a big fish in that pond as well. And he's clearly a big fish here because he stands at about 6'9", 6'10", and definitely weighs about 130 kilos.
1: Yeah, 100. I think he's listed officially at 116 kilos, which is still a mountain of a human because that is all muscle.
0: It is.
1: He'll also back into the game as well. What a movement from Pepper. Lovely crossover. Leaves the finish short, but he's fouled on the way in. The putback from Brandt won't count, but Pepper will go to the free throw line to shoot them instead.
0: I just wowed the on-ball screen that Angus Brandt set then. He is one big unit. That was huge. He literally, the defender didn't know what to do after that, and he certainly couldn't get around it to try and get to where Elijah Pepper was trying to get to.
1: Lovely take from Elijah Pepper. Good crossover to get inside his defender at the perimeter too. Certainly taking his game to another level over the last couple of years. As you said, an Australian representative now too. It's a big feather in the cap of Elijah Pepper, and expect him to increase on his career average of minutes played this season. You would think 19 plays 12 after Pepper knocks down both free throws. 3:40 left in the first quarter. Great to have you with us. It's all for station sponsors Kennard Tire and HIF Health Insurance. As Witt attempts to steal at the perimeter, just gets a hand across the arm of Angus Glover. That'll be a ball from the side.
0: Yeah, just thinking about back to the opening couple of possessions from the Wildcats. Obviously, they fell in love with the three ball early, going on with three. Soon as Doolittle touched it, soon as Joe Luwalek Shaw touched it, the Wildcats go 17-2, almost, or 17-4, it felt like at the time. And you know, that put the ball in the right player's hands, get him started, get him going, and you never know what can happen.
1: Here's Doolittle again. He checked, but the hand in the face came from Morant, which meant that the shot went long. Daniels takes it up the floor, trying to drive in on Dell'Orso, forces him back, but just a little too heavy on the body contact was Anthony Dell'Orso. A little shove to the hip, and that will mean that Dash Daniels takes his first trip to the free throw line in NBL basketball.
0: Made a big move, Dash Daniels, in the offseason from Melbourne United to the South East Melbourne Phoenix. Very rarely done when it comes to that derby. He obviously, Next Stars program, has backed himself in. Things didn't necessarily go the way that they were going last year, but he's just doubled down. He's moved to the crosstown rivals. His season's about to explode. His profile's about to explode. He's about to be in the NBA at the end of this season, and I'm excited to see what he can do, and he's already super in control of what he's doing on the floor at the moment at 18 years of age.
1: Hits both free throws there as well to tighten the gap back to 5. 19 plays 14. Going full court press on the inbound of the Phoenix. Getting the ball out of Dell'Orso's hands into Doolittle's hands. Advances over halfway. 3 minutes to play in the first. Great to have you with us. There's an offensive foul called off ball here on Angus Brandt for a moving screen. Didn't quite catch that one in my field of vision.
0: Nah, big moving screen. Obviously, the thing about his size, and when the listeners at home are trying to think, your legs have to be on the inside of where your shoulders are. That time they were just too spread, taking up too much illegal space, and referees whistled and called that straight away.
1: So that results in the turnover. Good little run for the Phoenix here, and that's a lovely little hook from Giannis Morant again. Gets the 2, 19 plays 16, and that is a backcourt violation as Hoefner tried to bring the ball up the floor with speed, and he threw it at Brandt, who was in the offensive half, had to leap to the defensive half but to get the ball, but didn't get his feet down before touching the basketball.
0: It's now 2 possessions in a row which the Wildcats haven't got a shot off. Be turnover and then the offensive foul. They're the things you've got to control. Like, with 2 minutes 34 left in this game, in this first quarter, you know, play the odds. Make sure that you don't risk. You're in the lead, don't risk it. Try and get shots up, and they go in, but at least you're doing it, and, you know, not giving empty possessions back.
1: Wildcats in the penalty as well. Next foul results in free throws. Big rebound for Luella Chill on that shot from Dash Daniels. And Wildcats take the ball up the floor again. Here's Doolittle being watched very closely by Foster. Screen comes from Luella Chill as Doolittle just dribbles 2 feet into the paint. No problem at all.
0: Sat in the pocket, didn't he? Had the defender on his back hip. He kept him there. He literally crab dribbled that thing just to make sure that he maintained his advantage, and then got right where he wanted and finished with a little jumper.
1: Glover rolls off the fake screen to the left. Got inside Hoefner and made it look easy. Angus Glover, 21 plays 18. Still also takes it up the floor. Here is Hoefner. Big NBL One West season. Dell'Orso and now Luella Chul being watched by Goodrick. Can't knock it down, but there's Witt in late for a big rebound. Long kick out for Luella Chul, and they'll reset with Doolittle. 10 to shoot. Out the logos. Christian Doolittle. Glover watching him closely. Step back from Doolittle. Mid-range. Doesn't get it to go. Well defended by the Phoenix. Minute 14 to go. As there's an off-ball foul being called here. It's unsportsmanlike foul, I think, is the signal that's been put up there. And it's against Joe Luella Chul.
0: I didn't see that.
1: No, neither did I. Just saw 2 bodies on the floor after Glover put a shot up. And the floor wipers will go to work. Dylan Windler coming back into the game for Cam Hoefner. He'll be a little frustrated with his couple of minutes there. The giveaway at halfway with the pass to Brandt, and then just letting Angus Glover get to the rim a little bit too easy on the next defensive set. So,
0: like, I do like what Willie's done here. He's managed to get 9 bodies in already. Like, he's giving him an early taste. He's getting a couple of early looks, good minutes, and they either work for you, they don't sometimes, and sometimes it's just a good opportunity to get out there and run your nerves off as well.
1: As you can hear from the crowd, the first free throw for Hunter Goodrick goes awry.
0: He's a good player, Hunter Goodrick.
1: Yes.
0: Very good player.
1: Another one who had a really good NBL One season as well. Knocks down the second. So it denies everyone in the crowd a free burger. I'm pretty sure that's still a promotion from the major sponsor of the NBL. If the away team misses two free throws, you
0: who's the major burger. Sponsor, Jordan?
1: Oh, I'm not saying. No? Maybe they could sponsor us one day. Who knows?
0: Great rebound.
1: These things don't come for free, Matty. You should know that by now.
0: Free burgers. Yeah. They do.
1: They do. When someone misses two free throws. Pepper gets into the paint and then kicks out for Luella Chul at the elbow. Couldn't knock it down, and Goodrick's there to gather the loose ball. Inside the final minute of the first quarter, 21 plays 19. Wildcats with the lead. Goodrick gets 2 feet in the paint. Almost too aggressive on the board. Couldn't knock it down. And here's Luella Chul, who got the rebound. Sees an avenue that he likes. Takes a little step this way and that. Good block from Aaliyah coming across. Windler steals the ball away. Lovely kick out. Here's Wagstaff, the veteran, the 40-year-old, with an early triple.
0: I thought it was culture, but maybe it's the fact that he can still step out there and hit that three at a very high clip. He's just a remarkable basketball player.
1: 1 second difference between game and shot clock as we close in on quarter time. 24 plays 19. The Wildcats will go in with the lead. It's just a matter of by how much, as there's an off-ball foul. Windler on Glover. As he's trying to call for a flop, it will be free throws because the Wildcats are in the penalty.
0: Two individual fouls now for Windler. In fact, Windler's last couple of minutes, he's come back on the floor. He's got, you know, fingertips to passing lanes. He's been over the back, keeping possessions alive with the offensive end. Hasn't probably been credited with the stats because his little controlled tips that he's doing, and he's having a big impact. And those two fouls now means that John really has to go through his rotations and try and sit him and try and keep him as fresh as possible and aggressive as possible in the second half.
1: The pop from the crowd will tell you that Angus Glover missed on the first free throw, and there's still 7.5 seconds on the clock, so enough time for the Wildcats to do something with the last possession should they get the ball back. Here, Glover misses on both. Huge. As the Wildcats get the ball back, 3 seconds, Pepper in transition, deep three attempt. Just leaves it a little wide, but a big lead for the Wildcats at quarter time. They were challenged early, but settled through the middle portion of that quarter. And after a big quarter from Christian Doolittle, they lead 24-19 after 10 minutes of play. We'll be back very, very shortly with the second quarter of action. NBL 27 on Sport FM is all thanks to station sponsors Kennards Hire and HIFL Insurance.
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1: Great to have you with us wherever you are listening. Great to be at RAC Arena for the season opener for the Perth Wildcats tonight. They lead 24-19 at the end of 10. Jordan Scudder and Matt Parsons with you. Matty, it was a tough start for the Wildcats in the first couple of minutes. They weren't getting their, they were looking at the three ball. It wasn't working for them. So they changed things up. They got that running hook from Luella Chul, and then all of a sudden it was he and Christian Doolittle that just took over the game.
0: Yeah, and it's probably a thing, so you can come out and try and have an early swing at it and hit a couple of threes and get the crowd going and building that momentum. But I really like, as a coach, I'm really trying to force and communicate my players that I want to get inside early, try and get to the free throw line. If you can get to the free throw line, the ball goes through the net without the pressure. You can expand out the game as you need to, and then you eventually flow that into a three-point shot. And once you get that rhythm, you're actually on and you can go with it. And that seemed to work in that case. That's what they went to. And I love that really did that. He took away and said, hey, no more threes. built in to build out, and that's how they kind of established that lead in the first quarter.
1: Absolutely, and they'll be looking to build on that from here. Second quarter just about to get underway. The Phoenix will start with the ball after the Wildcats won the opening tip. They have the possession arrow. Away we go for quarter number two. Great to have you with us, wherever it is you are listening. Certainly a pleasure to bring NBL basketball to you, which we'll be doing from RAC Arena all season long. 11 home games in the next 7 weeks. Certainly going to be very busy here. Krebs will get the first shot of the second quarter. He knocks down a long-range triple. Makes it 24-22. One possession, the difference. Wildcats just in command. Here's the veteran Wagstaff, the 40-year-old. He is shoved as he goes to shoot by Schwartz, and he'll go to the free throw line.
0: That was wily. That's a veteran move there. He put the ball on the floor with no intent to actually look to score that. That was literally get into a little handoff set. But he realized Schwartz dropped his hands defensively. As soon as you have two hands down, you create contact with that. That's a foul immediately. Mm-hmm. And he actually forced the referee to make that call. And that is what he's bringing out there. That was super smart.
1: So misses on the first. Jesse Wagstaff goes for a long walk after it as well.
0: Full reset.
1: Yep. Yeah. He didn't look happy as soon as that came out of the hand. And now both teams are getting set in their spots around the key. Wagstaff knocks the second down. Clearly worked for him. Hit an early three. Gets himself involved in the game there as well. And you're right, incredibly smart play from him. Schwartz, long pass to the corner. And a big triple knockdown. Krebs is second in a matter of a minute. And then the turnover from the inbound by the Wildcats when the scores are locked at 25.
0: And that's what that does. That pressure of coming out, hitting two quick threes, has just put a bit of pressure on the Wildcats to try and get that ball in quickly and avoid this full-court trap that the Phoenix put on every time that the ball goes through the net. So, yeah, a little bit of pressure, a little bit of sloppy basketball, but this is an opportunity now to make up for it on the defensive end.
1: There goes Mays. Crossing over one way, then the other. Got Pepper in the air. 1 second to shoot. Got the friendly roll.
0: That was smart. Literally put the ball on the floor. Little head fake got Elijah Pepper in the air, and he was able to step through on the jumper.
1: Pepper gets Luella Chill in transition, and then he's fouled going into the basket. So JLA will take a trip to the free throw line to shoot a couple after the Wildcats surrender the lead for the first time since the four-minute mark of the first quarter.
0: That move, just going back to that move there by Skylar Mays, that's the sort of move that we want Brandon Knight to make when he comes in. Like, understand the shot clock's running down. You're getting to the back end of it. Don't rush yourself. Don't force yourself into a penetration. Stop. Use your moves. Use the vet skills and try and fabricate a shot where you can. And that's exactly what he did. He was able to get the 2 points to go down.
1: Coach's challenge on this one here. Interesting spot to use it in.
0: Very early in the game, too. Because if they lose this coach's challenge, they do not get another one for the rest of it.
1: Nope. There's a really, it's a pretty low leverage spot to use it. One possession game, just over a minute played in the second quarter, so they must be absolutely certain that this isn't a foul.
0: Looks pretty vertical defensively for mine. I think he's actually got a point here. The body contact was there. Both bodies were going into one another. The verticality was not the issue. It's whether the body was moving forward or was it moving
1: and
0: sideways.
1: And you see he's sort of moving along where we get the advantage of a replay on the Jumbotron here at RAC Arena, which, by the way, they've added some little features inside RAC Arena, which are pretty cool on the high walls. But will they look at where he takes off from outside the charge circle here? He's 1 foot in, 1 foot out, and then he lands on the sponsor's logo. Are they going to argue that's because of contact? Are they going to argue that that's, you know, because of the direction he was leaping? That's a really tough call for the officials. But on that first look we get there, that looks straight up and down, doesn't it?
0: Yeah, it is. I think his verticality is great. I think it's that left hand at the very, very end. And there's a big green tick on the screen at the moment, Jordan, which means that it was a successful coach's challenge, which means well done.
1: That's
0: well done
1: one.
0: To the young video assistant that's sitting back behind Josh King there, who really called that quickly early, and the conviction to get that right, because that's phenomenal.
1: Hunter Goodry did really well to hold his hand upright then, because you saw the hand start to come down and then pull it back up, because the hand didn't make contact with the arm.
0: And this is what I love.
1: Yeah.
0: I love this. I love that when a coach's challenge is successful, they go back to the old school jump ball, because we don't see it in the game. We see it at the start of the game, but we never see it again until these things happen. And I love the jump ball.
1: Yeah. Go back to it. Honestly.
0: Yes, agreed.
1: Nothing more deflating than making a really great defensive play only to give the ball up anyway because that team has the possession arrow. But that's my horse to ride as Doolittle attempts a three-pointer. Daniels is up highest for the rebound and the Phoenix look to continue. That looked like a backcourt violation from where we were sitting.
0: Didn't it?
1: Well, it looked like a relatively blatant one as Schwartz handed off for Mays at the halfway line. Play continues. Mays gets it back. Six to shoot. Daniels at the 45. Had the tiniest bit of space on Wagstaff and knocked down the triple.
0: That's his swing skill. That's the bit that he needs to develop before he goes onto his NBA journey. And he stepped into that like he's been shooting them confidently forever. And that's what you want to see. You want to see that from our young Australian talent.
1: Big cross-court pass for Wagstaff. Had 2 feet planted in the corner. Couldn't knock it down, though. And they go to work. And Phoenix. Krebs fakes the pass. Third triple of the quarter. Tanner Krebs having himself a couple minutes. Only 2.5 minutes old this quarter. Given all the stoppages we've had. As Luella Chul gets downhill. Knocks down one. Will get the extra.
0: Charge.
1: They called a charge there. No, they've called the two. I just saw the fist bump from Riley, so yeah, it is going to be the extra.
0: That's the and one call. You're right, Walter. You got a better angle than I do here, Geordie, but I think he was quite lucky there. The defense did a pretty good job sliding across, just a little bit, if anything, a tiny little bit late, but love that assertiveness by Joey Luwawachula to put the ball on the floor. Being 7 foot and being nimble enough to get around and create a Euro step on the way through is not bad at all.
1: Second foul for Schwartz as well, so we'll see him go to the bench. Deshaun Schwartz, the 27-year-old importer. Luella Chul leaves the free throw short. Hasn't been a happy hunting ground so far for the Wildcats. The free throw line is Mays. It's a little too easily. Gets down the left of the Wildcats defense.
0: Crafty, crafty. What I love, John, really, in this case, he's gone back to Jimmy Witt. I think he did a really good job, Jimmy, in the first quarter. Played 6 minutes, 28 seconds of a guy who, you know, has come in injury replacement until Brandon Knight gets here and just shows how versatile he is on the defensive end because he had a couple of different matchups there and he really liked them. And there he goes, just gets the offensive rebound on cue there, and that's what he's doing. He's becoming that extra possession guy.
1: That cut to the basket was perfectly timed. And there'll be a foul called here at the perimeter on Akech Alia. I think it is. Is he going to be called for it?
0: Yep.
1: So, first personal for... Or is it for something else? I haven't seen the referee's motion to the bench for just for a foul call yet.
0: I think they might just be resetting the shot clock here.
14: It is 27-35 here in quarter number two.
1: Whether maybe it didn't start for the Wildcats, I'm not sure. Still looking at 14, 7:01 left as Angus Glover looking to come back into the game, taking advantage of the extended stoppage. To come back on, Tanner Krebs, the hot hand, goes to the bench. 12 points for him. Earned his rest.
0: Did his job, gave the Phoenix an 8-point lead before he goes off to have a rest.
1: Great pass inside, 2 feet in the paint for Luella Chul, and he's going to take another trip to the free throw line as Jordan Hunter got his hands across the arm of JLA.
0: Gone back inside, which what they need to do, just go back to the big guys. Don't have Joey Luella Chul on the outside trying to get his way in. They post him up early. Let him do the work early with the body movement. Try and seal, get in the low block. They crack in there as much as you can, and that way that gives the best advantage possible because when you do get the ball, all the hard work's been done.
1: Christian Doolittle, by the way, was 13 points on 5 of 9 at quarter time. He's taken one shot in the first 3 minutes of this quarter. He's back on the floor now. Spent a minute or two on the bench.
0: Did fall in love with the three-point shot, Doolittle, though. You know, he went 3 or 4 before the quarter-time break. He comes out. He took a really early one that probably wasn't the right one, and that may have just been the catalyst for getting him off, resetting him, and sending him back out on the floor.
1: He did it a couple of times last year where he had a big first quarter, and then the scoring really dries up from there on out. We'll see if he can get himself back into it as Alia. Lovely pass for Daniels. And the ball goes off the shoe of Elijah Pepper on the attempted pass, so it'll be a reset to 14 on the shot clock, and a Phoenix ball from the baseline. 6:38 left in this quarter. They lead 35-29.
0: They do need to stop on this. This is a really important defensive play for the Wildcats here.
1: They had two players run the same hook. Then the pass goes to the perimeter. Mace on the fake handoff. Leaves it long. D'Orso comes up with the pepper to the free throw line. Oh, he was looking for JLA. Managed to get there in the end. He's harassed by Glover. 10 to shoot as he hands off for Doolittle. In three-point land. Runs into the body. Good kick up for Pepper. Leaves it long.
0: That's a good offensive look there. Split kick. Doolittle putting it on the floor, finding Pepper on that weak side.
1: Everything but the finish.
0: Yeah.
1: And that's been the story for the Wildcats from three-point land so far tonight. 4 of 14 as Glover dribbles off the shoe of JLA and out of play. They have 7 seconds to shoot on the inbounds. They won't call that a foot violation. He didn't kick it out.
0: Only the 5 points so far for the Perth Wildcats in this second quarter. If you put that in context, Tanner Krebs came out and had 9 within the first 2 minutes. So you know, the scoring certainly dried up here.
1: They had a similar start to the first quarter. They managed to get things going again. Angus Brandt's back on the floor for the Wildcats with JLA taking a rest. And there's a off-ball foul here called on Anthony D'Orso.
0: It's his second.
1: Mm.
0: Just being a little bit aggressive before the inbound there. The ball hadn't even come into play yet, and he was already holding off-ball.
1: Mays drops it off for Daniels. And he had a foot on the sideline before he took possession. Cash Daniels, so that'll be a Wildcats ball.
0: That's, you know, they needed that stop. It's probably not the traditional way they wanted to get it, but certainly they needed it now. John Reilly's had a timeout. I like this. This is adding predictability to your system-based sort of decision-making. He's going to come out. They know they need to score. You know, they've only had the 5 points now in the 4 minutes, 23 seconds that's happened so far in this quarter. The timeout settles them. They could go out. They run a predictable play where everyone gets into the right receiver spots. If you know, option one's taken away from them, then option two becomes an option, and everyone knows, you know, what their role is in this, the chances of execution become quite high. So one of the statistics that coaches will monitor as they go through the season, what they call an ATO, so after timeout play, and the percentage that they have for scoring and running that offense out of there, and they manage that and they map it through the season, and there's their first chance they get one here. So they're going to come get that ball, and it's important that they capitalize, they take this and get a bucket one way or another, and just get some more the scoreboard pressure on, because at the moment, it's going all the way of the Phoenix.
1: Absolutely, it is. They've had a big quarter, 16 points to 5 at this stage. As you said, a little over 4 minutes played in the quarter. The Wildcats need to get something going. A lot more stop start this quarter. It was a lot more free-flowing that first quarter. We've had a lot of stoppages already. The Phoenix have committed 3 fouls. The Wildcats 1. We've had a couple of timeouts as well, including the coach's challenge from the Phoenix, which did take a little bit of time. I just want to get the game flowing again to the Cats. And Elijah Pepper will lead the play up the floor. Here he goes. Look away ball to the floor for Doolittle. Goes around the rim to finish and one. Christian Doolittle. That's a look from the inside the Wildcats will be pretty happy with.
0: And it looked predictable. It was a shiver screen. It was Angus Brand, the biggest screener in the league, just storming up the middle of the keyway, trying to release pressure for Elijah Pepper, who, as that defensive action happened, the Phoenix overreacted to it, and then Pepper just kicked that straight down the line. Doolittle was able to get himself in a good position and then took that one-on-one contest and was able to get the and-one at the end.
1: Finish it off with the extra here. We'll be very pleased with it again. Can't knock down the free throw. 5 of 8 for the Wildcats on the night. Will that come back to bite them? We see it so often. Krebs back on the floor for the Phoenix. Hand off for Morin at the elbow. Knocks down a dart. And the lead back out to 6. 37 plays 31.
0: That's like James Crawford. That little mid-range jumper there by Giannis Morin. That was old school.
1: Oh, ankle breaker there from Doolittle. Sends a lead to the floor. He hands off for Pepper, who leaves it long. But Witt again on the offensive boards. His third offensive rebound already. Jimmy Witt. And there's going to be a foul called on the play. I'm very confused. Or a shot clock issue.
0: Shot clock didn't reset on that offensive rebound. It certainly didn't go back to 14 like it should.
1: Yep. We'll go back to 14 from the inbound here. Maybe will they look at the clock and reset it where it needs to go.
0: Yeah, they should reset this now, 14.
1: And add a few seconds to the game clock as well.
0: Yeah, the funny one was Josh King then, just remonstrating that clock didn't go off. He was 5 feet on the court as he was making that call there, and referees could do nothing but stop and watch and look at him and go, maybe you're in the wrong spot.
1: The technical area is just a guideline, isn't it? That's what the best coaches will tell you. So they put 9 seconds on the clock. So this is the bit I don't get.
0: That should go back to 14.
1: That should go back to 14, and then they reset the game clock.
0: Yes.
1: As well. Because if they had scored on that possession, it wouldn't have counted.
0: No, correct.
1: So they should add the five, be 5:07 with 14 to play. They're not going to do that.
0: No.
1: They're going to keep it at 5:02 with a 9-second shot clock. Don't think the Wildcats will bother, because Pepper from the logo knocks down the triple.
0: Wow.
1: That's a way to respond. I don't care if you give me a short clock. I'm going to cut it back to three anyway. 37 plays 34. Halfway through the second as Aaliyah drives in on Brand, knocks it down and one. I think that'll be a coach's challenge from John Riley, because Brandt looks straight up and down in that defense. Aaliyah ran straight into him. I wonder whether Riley decides that this is maybe worth a challenge. Yeah, he's going to challenge.
0: He challenges that, and this is what, this is the beautiful thing about how this game evolves as we watch this. Mm-hmm. That's exactly the same scenario earlier on in the game where Hunter Goodrick got away with that verticality challenge, and very similar. The only difference is Hunter can jump. Angus didn't jump at all. He's still vertical. Mm-hmm. He was straight there, and the contact went straight down the middle. So I reckon the same result here will happen.
1: I'd say this will be overturned. Let's have a look. Got 2 feet. Straight up and down. And he's knocked back by the contact. It looks almost identical, doesn't it? Like, sort of comes in sideways, got 2 feet, jumped up and down.
0: I feel there's an element of the arms being a little bit lower at the start. He does get that verticality. I think it's exactly the same call, to be fair.
1: Yep. That looks identical. Hunter was there a split second early. Hunter Goodrick was there a split second early, but by the time contact's made, Brandt's arms are straight up and he's vertical leap from that spot. To me, you're right, it's an identical play. We'll see whether it gets an identical result or not from the video review room.
0: Hopefully we get back to that jump ball. We love those jump balls, but
1: how often we have seen three in one game, if that's what happens here?
0: We never. There we go.
1: Perfect call.
0: Standard was set. Outcome delivered.
1: Mm.
0: Verticality in basketball, as bigs, is very rare to teach. So the fact that two of these have gone on and now have demonstrated that great technique it is to be a vertical defender is fantastic.
1: Notice Joe Cook-Green is one of the assistant coaches on the bench for the Wildcats tonight. He was right in amongst that action.
0: He's had a big couple of years, Joe Cook-Green, there. He's had the year at Utah State Prep in America there. He's come back. He's now part of the Wildcats Academy, as well as flying his trade for the Kalamunda Eastern Suns. He's done a great job, and now he's a big member of the coaching staff.
1: Elijah Pepper, heat check, leaves it short. Morin gets up highest for the rebound for Southeast Melbourne, and it was a very delayed call from the trailing official calling the foul on Jimmy Witt. I think he made a little bit of contact with the face of Yanis Morin, who's shaken up a touch. Don't know if this would be worth challenging for John Riley at all.
0: No, they won't even look at that, but I'm really on this Johnny Witt fan club.
1: Mm.
0: I think he's doing a great job. He's doing all the hard yards. He's not out there to be any more than he is, except for a defender, full court defender, who's continuously active and getting extra possessions. And that's what you want from your role players.
1: If we're going to get you on the bandwagon, we'll have to make sure you start calling him Jimmy.
0: What did I call him?
1: You called him Johnny.
0: Well, Jimmy Johnny.
1: Dash Daniels.
0: It's because he
1: just stepped into the paint. And
0: Johnny on the spot, he was.
1: He was, absolutely. He has been all night. Three offensive boards already. Really making his presence felt as Delorso leads the play over halfway. Has Daniels on his shoulder the whole way. Then he resets the play. Witt for Doolittle. And again, a moving screen foul on Brandt. And we could see that one was there as well. It's his second. And we could see that from our vantage point. There was a definite foul there on Brandt on the move.
0: Yeah, that's tough, Angus Brandt. You know, that's what he's out there to do. He's out there to set big screens. He's out there to create space for his slashes and his on-ball movement. And you know, he's just probably a little bit edgy. He's been probably officiated completely different being in Japan over the last few years. And he's got to make that adjustment now as the season goes on. He will. He is smart. He's experienced. He'll make the adjustments.
1: JLA comes back on the floor. Brandt still out there, so going with a really big lineup. Doolittle still out there as well with Witt and Pepper, and that's going to be a foul on Brandt going downhill.
16: That's probably the one that's probably something you could adjust.
1: Beg your pardon, that's Witt who's taking that foul.
16: Yeah, Witt just with a little swipe in at the end there. I guess Brandt got caught behind. Witt picks up his third. Probably, is there going to be a challenge on this? Johnny's looking at his staff. He's elected to go away from it and calls Dylan Windler's number to come back onto the floor.
1: So that's probably the

0: from Doolittle. They've gone with full court press all night, the Phoenix, so far.
1: And they will. And it looks like that they're actually overcompensating on the press, and they're not even worried about giving up easy buckets down the other end. They really want to force that pressure. It's making the Wildcats have to work every single second of this game. They've got to work to get the ball down the floor. They've got to work in the half court. They've got to work defensively. They're just trying to tire out these guys. So the Wildcats are already undermanned with Brandon Knight not being in town.
0: Jaron really being unavailable as well. Hurts their rotation. Pepper leads it up the floor. Brandt at the perimeter. Fakes the handoff. Then gives it to the second runner, Doolittle. 7 seconds to shoot. Windler stepped on the sideline. And he received. It's that little back step to take off that a lot of players do now. And then he turns it over. A little bit cheaply for the Wildcats. 3:18 left in the half. Wildcats had a big first quarter, but they've only scored 10 in the second. Phoenix have put on 23 of their own. Looking to make it 26 as Krabs on the move on that three-point shot. Never looked likely, but that will not count. Offensive foul coming the other way. And it'll be a Wildcats ball.
1: They were living dangerously, the Perth Wildcats. They gave Tanner Krebs two open looks at the shot there. I know one of them obviously resulted with a Dash Daniels little clear-out foul as he was giving the handoff. But ultimately, you do not want to give Tanner Krebs as much space as they're giving him. And it has to be an adjustment. It has to be a communicated adjustment pretty quickly.
0: He's had his personal scoring adjusted to 11 rather than 12 as Tanner Krebs. So one of his threes must have had a toe on the line. They've had a look at it clearly. That's a lovely disruption from Krebs at the perimeter on Pepper, and then the Glover finds his way downhill on the right, knocks it down. Quick inbound from Windler because Doolittle was in all sorts of space, 2 feet in the paint. He'll kick for Wagstaff, and the Wildcats will reset. Windler gets his step on the way in, off the glass, nowhere near it in the end. Falling away, Dylan Windler. And it's a double-digit lead now for the Phoenix. As they are going to work and getting the Wildcats offense to run dry. Glover from the baseline. Lovely find at the 45. Krebs wide open. Couldn't knock it down.
1: What a pass. Oh.
0: Unbelievable on the move. Pepper just opened the defense right up. Elijah Pepper with a lovely step.
1: I don't think they expected that. I think he kind of set him up. He was going to shoot the three and then kind of just put the ball on the floor and kept going to the front of the hoop, and no one came across to stop him.
0: Here's a catch, Aaliyah. 1:50 to go in the second. 44 plays 36 in favor of the Phoenix at the top. Krebs again. 12 points from beyond three in the quarter. Up to 14 on the night.
1: So funny, the game of basketball. He missed three easy looks before he hits that tough one with a 7-footer's hand in his face.
0: Amazing how these things work. Here's Doolittle looking to back Daniels into the basket. He's got the strength advantage. Overshoots it though. Glover's first to it at the floor. Here's Angus Glover being double teamed. And that goes out. Ooh, that looked like it might have been off of Glover, but referee disagreed.
1: I thought there was some good pressure there too. Wildcats kind of jumped on that little handoff there, trying to force them to just to panic a bit, and they did. It looked to me as if that came off Angus Glover, but it was deemed opposite by the referees, who, mind you, Jordan, are a lot closer to the action than we are, but we do have a fantastic vantage point.
0: We did, for that specific play, we do have a great vantage point. It happened right down the line that we look from up on high here at RAC Arena. Timeout called by John Rilley and the Perth Wildcats as they'll sit down to have a look at things. As far as I know, they don't review change of possession in the second quarter, the NBL, unless things have changed in the off-season. So they won't have a look at that until the final 2 minutes of a game. But either way,
1: big 1 minute 11 left, though. So like that, this has to be a really manipulated 1 minute 11 for the Perth Wildcats. They cannot let, you know, the Southeast Melbourne Phoenix get on a run here. They're down 11 as we speak. Funny that, 1 minute 11 and they're down 11.
0: Yep, love your numbers.
1: As we speak, because if that pushes out plus 13 plus, that becomes a real mental barrier, and teams can go into the halftime and go, wow, we're a little bit too out of this, and it changes the approach and that aggressiveness and sometimes that little bit of belief that you need in the second half. And if the Wildcats can turn this and take that 11 points into a 5 or a 6 and really feel like they're in the game, it's really important right now that which team takes the momentum is going to have a big influence.
0: Just ask the Fremantle Dockers about that belief being a little bit closer late.

0: the game.
1: It's a great example.
0: Sometimes it's just those mental barriers, isn't it? And four possessions seems to be that in basketball. 12 points is kind of that barrier. If you need more than four repeat possessions to take the lead or to tie things up, that can be really tough mentally, as Jordan Hunter from deep can't knock that one down. Inside the final minute of the first half, he goes Pepper up the floor, leaves it on the floor for Wagstaff, trailing in, couldn't knock it down. Tip of the rebound from Windler, and is gathered by the Phoenix, and they will take it away. Daniel Foster was first to get hands on it. Mays from the perimeter. Pepper got into his landing space. And there'll be three free throws for Skylar Mays.
1: And these are the things. These are the things you cannot do. You can't give these little extra possessions. Like, you're trying to fight for your life. You're fighting for momentum. You're fighting for opportunity. And fouling the shooter is probably your biggest no-no that you can have at this point of time. And well, he's going to learn, sure. You know, but you got to win games. And you got to win games early to make sure you're there. And this is going to have a really big impact on the end of the game, whether they're going to be in it or not.
0: Skylar Mays. Ice in his veins, knocking down the first. Makes it that 12-point margin that we talked about on the stroke of halftime. Plenty of signs up behind the free throw shooter. He misses on the second. I like that. Always interested to see what the sound people have.
1: I saw a seagull up there before.
0: There's all kinds of things behind him, cartoon characters and the like, but that makes it 13. 49 plays 36, 39 seconds to go in the half. The Phoenix have taken control of the game in this second quarter. Wildcats with all the work to do at the moment. Doolittle to the 45, Windler crosses over and back. Manages to keep a foot on the floor. That was athletic to get it to Luella Chul after the fake shot, and then that will be a foul on Jordan Hunter on the way in, or Hunter Goodrick, not sure which one, but it'll be two free throws for Luella Chul rather than the two going down, because he took another step well and truly after the contact.
1: Yeah, definitely waved off.
0: Yeah.
1: Definitely waved off. A super aggressive move. It's the one they keep going to. Joe Luella Chul needs more of the basketball. He's got 10 points at the moment, and they've all come in really quick spurts. Like, consistent scoring opportunities for him is just going to create more opportunities for everyone else.
0: Alex Higgins-Titcher has just checked his way into the game for the first time for the Wildcats. So I think the only player that hasn't seen time on the floor so far is Tanner Cooper.
1: And Tanner Cooper had Tanner Cooper had a fantastic preseason as part of the Wildcats rotations. Knockdown shots, was easy to get to the hoop. Really like his game. I think he's one of WA's better talents. And you know, he's been overplaying in the NBL 1 North, in the NBL 1 South, but made the All-Star team. Just a really, really good base that he's come into this season with, and would love to see him with a few more minutes. Or a few minutes.
0: 37 plays, 49. 15 seconds to go in the half. Mays leads it up the floor for the Phoenix. They finished each quarter with possession, although in the first quarter they got an off-ball foul that led to a final chance for the Wildcats. Defer to Krebs. Why wouldn't you? He's been white hot this quarter. Leaves that one short. Higgins-Titcher with the rebound. Couldn't do anything with it. But a big swing in that quarter for the Southeast Melbourne Phoenix on the back of a massive three-point shooting performance from Tanner Krebs. They have a pretty substantial halftime lead, 49-37, and Matt Parsons, plenty to think about for the Wildcats.
1: Yeah, lots. I mean, they've been okay. Like, they've taken decent enough shots. I think their momentum's been all right, but defensively they've just been lost, and they gave up 30 points in that quarter. And we know Tanner Krebs was a big reason for that. His ability to step out and knock down the three caused all sorts of problems. And you know, when they did overplay Tanner, they were able to then put the ball on the floor and try and get to the rack too. But that pressure that they're building on the full court press, they're putting on every single possession, actually had a really big impact there for the Wildcats. And they've got a lot to talk about. I think they probably dodged a couple of bullets, and I've said that and used that terminology a couple of times tonight, where they probably just, you know, run the risk of going early on something and got away with it, and they're not doing that when Tanner Krebs is hitting big threes, that's for sure.
0: We'll take a minute to collect our thoughts and be back with a wrap of everything that happened in the first half right after this. NBL 27 on Sport FM is all thanks to station sponsors Kennards Hire and HIF Health Insurance. 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
0: Welcome back to RAC Arena. Half time here between the Perth Wildcats and South East Melbourne Phoenix. The season opener of NBL 27. And it is the Phoenix with a 49-37 lead after 20 minutes of play. Jordan Scudder and Matt Parsons with you. Great to have you with us wherever you're listening. It's all thanks, of course, to station sponsors Kennards Hire and HIF Health Insurance. Parso, we've been given the stat sheets to the half. Obviously, it's a little more bleak for the Wildcats after a 30-12 quarter in favour of South East Melbourne. What are you noticing? Is there any trends that you're noticing on there that would be of any concern for the Wildcats? Any huge disparities in the game that John Riley will be thinking about in the locker room at the moment?
1: Look, outside of the scoreboard, which was a 13 for the Perth Wildcats to 30 points for the South East Melbourne Phoenix, that's the obvious one. But but for minus the assists, it's a 9-6 assist rate, which means Perth at the moment are really trying to build everything off the dribble, off that bounce. They're not really capitalising on any of these, split drive down the middle, kick out to your shooters knocking them down. That hasn't really existed. It's all come off the bounce, and it's really not sustainable. The bounce basketball is great if you're getting to the front of the hoop and you're forcing the defense to be late rotators and you're at the free throw line and you're knocking it down. But for the Perth Wildcats at the moment, they've only gone to the free throw line 10 times. So that isn't the case. They're stopping, propping, and trying to pull up for little mid-range contested jumpers or contested threes. And they're the things for mine. Let's get that ball moving. Swing it around. Get us some rotations through the keyway. Try and open the game up, because at the moment, Wildcats are running a little away screen down in the corner and it's opening up this little on-ball set. But the on-ball set is so far wide, it's causing the Wildcats offensive players to get that ball, trying to get downhill and step out of bounds. So make those adjustments. They should be pretty simple. Maybe some of those shots can go down what they're taking and missing, but ultimately it's not the worst outcome possible, but they've got a couple of adjustments for sure.
0: The interesting difference that I say, I always like looking at the fouls drawn, because you can kind of tell a little bit about the way a team is playing and who they're trying to flex the offense through by the fouls drawn calls. JLA leads it for the Wildcats with four, but it's two guards for the Phoenix that lead it. Dash Daniels and Angus Glover have each drawn three fouls from Wildcats players. Is that just because of their shiftiness at the perimeter? Is it because of the routes they're running? What is it that's meaning that the Southeast Melbourne guards are finding their way to the free throw line?
1: I think it's patience. Like, a balanced athlete's a really good basketball athlete, and we've seen a couple of times Skylar May's got in there, he's landed on two feet, he's looked at his options. Sometimes he's fed the option, sometimes he's paused, sometimes he's sighted the hoop, and the defense has reacted to that, and he's been able to finish or step around, and those things are smart. That's what veteran leadership brings. That's what game controllers bring. People who can control momentum, or teams that can control momentum, often go on runs, and runs wins games of basketball. So I like the balance of their guards. That's what's really standing out for mine.
0: The biggest run of the game belongs to the Phoenix. They had an 11-point run in that second quarter. The Wildcats had an 8-point run midway through the first. So that's been, I guess, the biggest swings for each of those teams as we keep looking through the stat sheet at halftime. The depth of scoring is obviously always a thing in the NBL, especially. We talked about these rosters, you know, they're not going to be like this later in the season. There's injuries, unavailability, that sort of thing. But a significant advantage for Southeast Melbourne with players coming off the bench and hitting the scoreboard.
1: Makes a big difference. Southeast Melbourne, 14 points in this one. And, you know, if you're getting contribution from the bench, it means that there's more panic from the defenders on the team, particularly in the scout, trying to get that right and trying to find out what matchups they like and whatnot. And, you know, Angus Glover's doing a great job. He's the one that probably stands out. Goodrick, we know defensively, has been fantastic. I really like Giannis Morin. He's got that old James Crawford-style game about him, but he knows when to crash the boards, knows when to hold his position, sets good screens, hasn't been called for any illegal, and three times has been opened up to that little mid-range jump shot and been able to knock it down. So they're having a major impact. And the Wildcats only have the four. Just the 4 points, and it's all come from Jesse Wagstaff at the moment. And
0: you which know, was that get, big triple and then the free throw.
1: And if you're, you know, not getting any of that, and I know Jimmy Witt's been really, really good about, but the possession game and the energy and the defensive that he's playing, but they need some scoring punch, and you know, the Wildcats need to try and find that, manufacture it somewhere, or go to someone that they haven't yet gone to, and that's only two players in Tana Cooper and Marley Sam who could try and find that for them, because at the moment, they're really not getting it.
0: Angus Brandt with 2 fouls in his 4 minutes and 11 seconds on the floor. Jimmy Witt, you're right, 10 minutes and 26 seconds, has taken 3 fouls, so that's probably a number that's going to stay around about that point for a little while longer. If you missed it a little bit earlier today, plenty of sports action from around the place here in Perth and all over the NBL and the AFL and all those different areas that we love to consume our sport. Of course, in the AFL, Fremantle will be playing Brisbane in the AFL Grand Final next weekend after an absolute classic of a preliminary final. Two nights in a row, we were treated to fantastic preliminary finals, and a couple of late goals for the Lions means they have a chance at their fourth consecutive Grand Final to win their third consecutive premiership. They'll take on Fremantle next Saturday, which is great to see. The Waffle Grand Final tomorrow, you'll hear on 91.3 Sport FM. We'll talk more about that in a minute, after the game as well. But in the NBL a little earlier tonight, a winning start to the season for the Adelaide 36ers. They knock off Melbourne United 97-95 on the back of a big performance once again from Bryce Cotton, 26 points to start his season. Cole Anthony in 21 minutes hit 30 points for Melbourne United coming off the bench, so he's shown that he's going to have some real scoring touch in NBL 27. So a big start for both of those teams. So the Wildcats welcome the 36ers to town a little bit later this week as well. So it's going to be certainly an interesting start to the season for both those teams. The Cats have all the work to do in the second half of action. Here, we'll step aside for a moment and be back with the second half right after this. NBL 27 on Sport FM is all thanks to station sponsors Kennards Hire, as well as HIF Health Insurance. Back with the second half very, very shortly.

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10: Great to have you with us wherever it is you are listening. The NBL 27 coverage and that halftime break was brought to you by Knight Health, your leading pre-employment medical experts. Jordan Scudder and Matt Parsons with you. Third quarter has just got underway. Wildcats hit an early two. The Southeast Melbourne Phoenix enter back with a quick triple and it is 52 plays 39. That's all on the Kennards Hire scoreboard. Kennards makes your job easy. Matt Parsons and Wildcats certainly not making it easy for themselves in the moment.
11: No, three-pointers will make your job easy, Geordie, and that's why they haven't been able to hit tonight. And Dash Daniels continues to evolve his game with a nice little runner and a floater off the backboard there.
10: Nice little right-hand hook around the block. Dash Daniels, 11 points for him now. As Doolittle just inside the 8-second count, gets up the floor. Looking to drive in on Schwartz. Plenty of contact. Schwartz is on the move. They might send Doolittle to the free throw line. We'll see what the referee adjudicates here. Yep, going to be a trip to the free throw line for Christian Doolittle.
11: That's tough. Doolittle was, you know, he was going, yeah, full on then. He created the contact. Randolph was falling back on it, and unfortunately, yeah, couldn't quite get it. Did I say Randolph?
10: Schwartz. Deshaun Schwartz. And again, the free throw line has been kryptonite for the Wildcats. 5 of 9 tonight. When you don't get many trips there, you really need to knock down the ones that you do. And it just has not been a happy hunting ground. And there we go. Doolittle goes 1 of 2, but that's not what you want to be doing from the stripes.
11: No, that's 3 points when you get there. You got to capitalize and use that to just get your shot of your feel, or your feel of your shot, and watch it go through the net without any pressure, and then try and use that to then try and get a little bit more difficult points afterwards. Good rebound, Dylan Windler there.
10: And we'll collect it. Windler hasn't hit the scoreboard yet, really. 2 points to his name. Big step back here. Will be a big time to knock one down. Bodies all over the place in the key. Pepper came up with a loose ball. Leaves that shot short. And a good rebound for Daniels. She gets across and hands off.
11: But again, two brash 3-point shots there as well. So, you know, It got the offensive possession, got the extra point, you know, the chance to try and put the ball in the bucket, and just took really rough shots that they didn't need to, and literally just dodged a bullet there, because the reality is Geordie Hunter just set an illegal screen in the backcourt, and Wildcats get the ball back, and they're down 14 points, 40 to 54.
10: A lot of off-ball fouls called tonight. That's another one. That one works the way of the Wildcats. Here's Doolittle. It happened in the offensive half, so 14-second shot clock. Little step back from Doolittle. Again, just playing off the dribble, the Wildcats. Not getting the ball through hands. It's what got them into trouble really early in the game. They've kind of gone back to it as Mays, lovely step, 2 feet to the floor, then gets his own loose ball. Kick out for Daniels. Shot is a little long, and Luella Chill had good rebounding position on Jordan Hunter. Pepper hands it off for Doolittle. Crossover on Hunter. Gets to the paint. Kick out Doolittle to Pepper in the corner. Knocks down the triple and one.
11: And it came from inside-outside basketball. It was Doolittle wanting to put the ball on the floor but not wanting to score. He literally was trying to commit a defender, kick the ball to the corner. Elijah Pepper then sees hoop and ball coming at the same time. It's not double motion. He catches it, shoots that thing in rhythm, gets the foul on the same time and goes to the free throw now for the extra. And that's the basketball you need. That makes it simple.
10: This to get it back to 10. The difference, if he can knock down the extra, the 3-and-1. Such a rare play.
11: It makes the job easy.
10: It does. As to Kennard Tyre. And on the scoreboard, it's 54 plays, 44. Here goes Dash Daniels for the Phoenix. Wildcats, good start to this second half. Krebs on the run in this time. Can't knock it down, but gets his own board. He's pinned against the baseline. Kick to the corner for Mays. He can't put it down. Coming in over the top is a catcher, Leah, who swatted that ball away, but the referees are going to deem that it last came off Dylan Windler. So it'll be a Phoenix ball. Shot clock resets to 14.
11: I like a catcher, Leah. Super long. He's out there. He's got the matchup on Christian Doolittle. He's causing him a little bit of problems at the moment with that length, but he's just jumping at everything. He's trying to keep that ball alive as much as he can. We just saw then he was able to force that tip off Dylan Windler's hand, and they got Phoenix the ball back, which is all you ask for. It's that effort play, and that's it. He seems to be playing in that role at the moment for the Phoenix.
10: He played for Mount Gambier in the NBL 1 South this past season to catch Aaliyah. Here's Tanner Krebs. Daniels attempted the inside pass for Hunter, but Luella Chill read it. Turnover. Big steal for Luella Chill. That's plenty of space in the key. He's fouled by Jordan Hunter on the way in. That'll be Hunter's third, and it'll send Joe Luella Chill to the free throw line.
11: Again, off the bounce though, right? Big guy trying to get to the rack, force his way through. You know, he did a really good job shielding the ball in the basket from the defender then. And you know, he's lucky now. He gets to the free throw line, but he's got to start knocking these down. These are the ones. Every time we get to that line, we've got to make sure we capitalize.
10: Probably a big one so far in this game has been Anthony DeLorso. He's come to the bench again, but his numbers are not exactly setting things alight. Given his preseason for the Wildcats, has not hit the scoreboard yet, and just the one rebound in 10 minutes of play. And Achul
11: misses both of those free throws, which is just not what they need.
10: Deflating for the Wildcats. As again, Southeast Melbourne go to work. One way than the other on Mays. 3 seconds to shoot. Does so from the free throw line, but leaves it long, and Doolittle's there for the rebound. Luella Chul's in behind the defense. Took plenty of contact on the shot, and he'll take another trip to the free throw line.
11: That's a great foul. Like, I love the way that they got out in transition then. Super, super quick. Push the ball out in front. I really love it. Luella Chul got out into that straight slot spot. He just took off, and Phoenix, what do? They realize he's not a great free throw shooter. Made it tough. Didn't give him an easy bucket. Now put him back to the free throw line. But you can tell by the crowd reaction he made the first one, which is fantastic.
10: But also in that spot to not give away the unsportsmanlike, because, you know, he's almost in behind the defense. You stay on his hip. Just make it a common foul.
11: Yeah, make a play at the ball.
10: Yep.
11: Make it obvious and just make it a hard foul.
10: Misses on the second. Pepper knocked the rebound loose, but couldn't come up with the ball. And it has been a hard night at the free throw line for the Perth Wildcats. And they trail by 9. And they've missed, I think that's now 8 free throws.
11: Yeah.
10: Difference in the game at the moment.
11: free throws win championships too, right? Mm-hmm. So if you can become a really high efficient, effective free throw shooting team, you're going to put yourself in championship winning opportunities. And if not, you're going to find yourself outside looking in.
10: Indeed. And Wildcats going to work on the defensive end this quarter. Windler. Doolittle and Luella Chill just inside the perimeter, looking to drive on Hunter. That right-hand hook comes up. Doolittle with the rebound. Can't put it back, and it's going to be a foul against, I think it's against Jordan Hunter here. And if it is, that's his fourth personal. He is pleading to the bench to call a review on that one, because that'll be his fourth personal. And it's also the fifth foul of the quarter.
11: That's very unlucky and very fortunate for the Perth Wildcats that they are in their fifth foul. They're in the bonus now. Wildcats haven't given up one foul. To, you know, put that in comparative, the Wildcats now for the next 5 minutes, 49 seconds, get to go to the free throw line every time they foul. And this is where they need to be aggressive. Before we talked about, you know, driving to kick, now they drive to score, because every little foul is going to force them to go to the free throw line. If only they can make their free throws.
10: Yes, which even Christian Doolittle has caught the bug. Just the free throw stats have not updated on the NBL website box score.
11: I think they don't want to show just how bad they are.
10: Because they were 6 of 10 at halftime. From what I've calculated, they're 1 of 7 this quarter. So they'll make them 7 of 17.
11: Not great.
10: Free throw line.
11: That's 10 points they're left. They're 10 points down, or 9 points down.
10: That's a great move from Skylar Mays to get around Pepper. Knocks down the two. Makes it double digits again. 56-45 on the Kennard's Fire scoreboard. Kennard's make your job easy. Doolittle. Little step back. Knocks it down.
11: Off the bounce. Another nice move off the bounce. And he is the talented enough to do that consistently. I still want more split kicks.
10: Pepper up to 11 points, by the way, as here's Skylar Mays. He's still stuck on 8 as it stands. Plays it across for Daniels from near the corner. Knocks down a triple. That settles things for the Phoenix. Back out to that 12-point margin.
11: Dash Daniels, 13 points in the contest now. That's his second big made three he's made. That expansion of his game looks really good.
10: Luella Chill gets 2 feet in the paint. Knocks one down on the run. Phoenix coaching staff not happy with that, it's fair to say.
11: Yeah, it's pretty uncontested, that one.
10: As losing it on the dribble is Skylar Mays. He's calling for a review.
11: Yeah, he's called for the challenge there. And yep. Josh King immediately respects his point guard with that NBA experience that he's got by looking straight at the bench officials and saying, yep, I want to review that. And now they go into the timeout to look at it.
10: They do. Everyone will take a seat for a moment. And we get a chance to look at it here in arena.
11: It's the first time I've seen Skylar Mays being sped up. On that little switch out, Joe Luella Chul was the defender. Mays looked like he turned the corner. He probably uncharacteristically just tried to do a little bit too much. And like, you now see why he probably gave up on that play a little bit, because the ball hadn't come off him. It came off his direct defender. So look smart. Josh King clearly trusts him. And I love that relationship. And you want to back your players in when they say that. And sometimes they'll say it anyway, even though they did touch it. So they obviously have a good, clear relationship, because here we go. This is going to be reviewed.
10: There it is. We're not seeing the vision in arena at the moment. We're seeing that there is a coach's challenge, but there's a little filter challenge going on the Jumbotron. I'm sure there will be some fans who just want to see the vision of the challenge. Here we go. About to see it now. There is a lot of contact. Luella Chill looks like he's holding the left arm of Skylar Mays and then steps into the path. That's a tough one. I don't know that's quite... There's contact, but is it enough to overturn the original call?
11: Yeah, I think it's come off the toe of his foot. Mm. And that's what the call, that's what the challenge has been for. As he came, tried to turn the corner. Joe's tried to slide his feet. He's got his big long leg out in front, and the ball's come off the tip of his toe. That's how I adjudicated it. That's not how officials have adjudicated, Jordan, because they have just said unsuccessful
10: Yeah.
11: Challenge.
10: That's a big play to lose your challenge on. The Wildcats make a move to come back here. The Phoenix don't have a challenge left. So, interesting moment in the game as Doolittle goes in one on two and Jimmy then hands it off for Jimmy Witt.
11: Jimmy Witt slashing off the ball there.
10: His first points as a Wildcat. He is just that help defense, that help offense coming across every time. He's just times those runs to the paint perfectly. And did so then as Daniels throws a shoulder down into Pepper, but it'll be called a block.
11: Yeah.
10: Pepper was on the move.
11: He was late there, but look, Jimmy Witt, welcome to the NBL. First buckets as a professional NBL player, and he is a system guy. He is somebody who builds his game on what he does without the ball in his hands, and you can see by that last-minute slash and the conviction that he goes down and the speed he does it with, lands in 2 points because he puts himself just in the right spot, and he's going to get a lot of games for as long as he needs to whilst those opportunities present with Brandon Knight being away.
10: As Dash Daniels will have his trip to the free throw line. It is a balmy sort of night in here inside RAC Arena. Floor wipers going to work in the bright green and white.
11: Yeah, they are going to work. I'll hear about that because my young fella is actually one of the floor wipers down this end.
10: Yep.
11: He loves it. It's his favourite task of the week.
10: He's picking himself up. There he is.
11: Yeah, last to leave the floor. Love to see it.
10: Yeah, putting in all the hard work. Doing what he needs to do.
11: He'll be complaining about having a sore back for a while, I reckon.
10: No doubt. Sore elbows and shoulders. Yeah.
11: Elbow grease.
10: Sounds about right. Daniels hits both. And back out to a 10-point difference in this game. Jimmy Witt will have the inbound. Pepper being harassed all the way up the floor by Foster. Dolorso back into the game, still hasn't scored his first NBL points as a Wildcat. 2 feet to the floor for Doolittle, leaves it well short, and Morin does well to wrestle the rebound away. Sets a moving screen on Pepper. That's a very obvious one for the official.
11: That was and Josh King disagrees with the obviousness of that, but yeah, Doolittle gets in the key way, plays off two, which is everything you ask. But when you've got an Aaliyah who's such an elite long defender who probably has a wingspan over 7 foot, I'd imagine with the length of him as an athlete, you know, he's gonna contest that shot. Exactly what he did.
10: Here goes Jimmy Witt, hands it to Doolittle, being watched by Aaliyah at the perimeter. Gets to the elbow, stops up again, playing for the basket, and Aaliyah, I think, must have got a hand on the arm.
11: But again, same action, same movement. That time, different outcome because he got the foul. But the question was there. You've tried to force your way over the top of a long defensive athlete, and there's just better looks out there at the moment that come from the system. They come from, you know, the last 6 weeks, 8 weeks of preseason. You've been doing the hard yards trying to get that ball moving, and right now there's a little bit of scoreboard pressure on, and they're going away from everything that they need, that they probably have been working through.
10: John really having an extended conversation with Elijah Pepper just outside the coach's area. His Doolittle hits the first, which will be a relief for the Wildcats. Just their second free throw make of the third quarter. If they found their way to the line a little bit more. Knocks down both, which is exactly what they want. Christian Doolittle up to 20 points now. Having himself a game so far. Back to 8, the difference on the Kennards higher scoreboard. Kennards makes your job easy. 61 plays 53 with Glover from the 45 for the Phoenix. Gets 2 bounces off the rim but can't put it down. And then the ball thrown back into play. Dolorso ends up with it in hand. Just overthrows it for Witt. And the idea was good. The execution, not quite.
11: The idea was fantastic. That, you know, that's a great release pass. The intent, anyway. The delivery, not so much. But Dolorso needs something easy. Like, his score is still coming into 2 minutes 50 in the third. He's a professional scorer. Like, find something easy, whether it's on a back cut, whether it's on some sort of off-ball screening action, whether it's coming off an elevator pick, get him going, because he's just another person who can put points on the board, particularly from the perimeter, which is an area of the game they're missing.
10: Angus Glover again gets his way inside the defense. A little easier than John really would like. Knocks down two. His hand off for Pepper. Almost from the logos.
11: Contested from the logo.
10: Mm. Foster for the Phoenix. Back to halfway. Krebs looking pass all the way and then overshoots it by a long margin to Aaliyah. Straight to the Wildcats bench.
11: Huge shout out, Daniel Foster. Another Perth product is out on the NBL floor at the moment. He's a nice, strong, 6'6" athlete, kind of a really, really leadership-based guard, plays within himself. Went to the University of Las Vegas, Nevada, has been now in the Phoenix system for a couple of seasons and earning himself, you know, some really good court time here.
10: Not a bad place to station yourself to play sport. As Pepper receives from Deloso. Luala Chul at the perimeter for the shoot, so he just drives in. Nice soft finish too. JL8 makes it 8 the difference. The Wildcats keep chipping away. It was 12 at halftime. 1:40 to go in the third. It's back to 8. Pass inside to the paint. Morant, great receive, and that's a hard foul from JL8. Trying to knock the ball away. It will send Giannis Morant to the free throw line.
11: That's a good foul. Only the second team foul for the whole quarter for the Perth Wildcats. I like that. Make Morin, a big guy who traditionally hasn't been a great free throw shooter, have to go there to try and knock that down. And smart heads up play by Joe Luala Chul.
10: That's why you... And for a guy who was shooting 100% going into this one, Giannis Morin had picked his spots. He was 3 of 3 for his 6 points. We'll see whether he can make this a double-digit margin again for the Phoenix. It was a open and free-flowing first 8 minutes of this game. It's been a lot more attritional since, probably more what you expect from a early season game.
11: Yeah, it's definitely the pre-season hangover in place at the moment.
10: Morant goes 2 of 2. Back to 10 the difference. 65 plays 55.
11: He is so efficient, Morant, isn't he? Everything he does, he just does at a very, very high level, and he's become very proficient and very professional at what he does.
10: Here's Pepper. Finds his way into the paint and then kicks out for Wagstaff. Another triple for Jesse Wagstaff.
11: And maintains the only player on the Perth Wildcats bench who still, yep, just scored. Wait, lie, Jimmy Witt got 2 points. Just thinking back. But Jesse Wagstaff can't be your major contributor off the bench if you want to win big games.
10: Speaking of bench, Angus Brandt's back on there again with Luala Chul back in the game as Wagstaff posts up and forces Morant to take a shot that he probably doesn't like, and his first blemish on the night, and that is a huge screen, a huge push from Hunter on Wagstaff in transition. That'll be a trip to the free throw line for the Wildcats.
11: I tell you what I love, and this is where we talk about leadership. Jesse Wagstaff saw Hunter Goodrick running unopposed down the middle of the keyway, decides, hey, I'm going to step across here, I'm going to take this charge, I'm going to put my body on the line, wear it straight down the middle. And before Hunter Goodrick got to him, Jesse Wagstaff was already 45 degrees falling to the floor because he knew the contact was coming and he was able to over-accentuate it. And now he gets himself to the free throw line.
10: Wildcats skip up game number 541 in the NBL, which is an incredible number.
11: I would have loved just one.
10: Yep. Oh, a lot of us would kill for one. 541 knocks down both free throws. And when the time comes, sometimes you need your skipper to step up in a big moment where they've had their struggles from the free throw line in this quarter. Wagstaff in that moment goes 2 for 2 inside the final minute of the quarter. And it's a 5-point ball game.
11: And they have not played well at all. So to be 5 points in this game is outstanding. It's phenomenal to think that, you know, both teams are really struggling to find their way at the moment. And we saw in the NBL One West grand final only a couple of weeks ago a very similar matchup. But the ball just wouldn't go in the hoop.
10: Yes, that's a lovely move from Mays getting downhill, but he just overshoots it off the glass as he got inside the defense. And the Wildcats take it the other way. Wagstaff, big step in! Knocks down a 2. He's got the last 7 points in the game, and we're 3 the difference.
11: Jesse Wagstaff. Cometh the man.
10: 4 second difference between game and shot clock as Mays just looks to hold the ball inside halfway for the Phoenix. Crowd on their feet. Goodrick wide open in the corner, not a 3-point shooter, so he defers. Morant with one to shoot. I don't think he's aware of the clock. That is off well after the clock hits zeros, and the Wildcats will get a chance here. I don't know if will they call the timeout or will they just play this out here. They'll save it for a higher leverage moment, you think. They will just play it out. Pepper receives the inbound, gets inside halfway on the run. Not quite. Hits the rim and out. But what a fight back late in that quarter. 12 down at the half. 10 down with 2 minutes to play in that quarter. It's back to a three-point ball game. We have a thriller here for our opening night of NBL basketball on 91.3 Sport FM. 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
10: 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You'd be with HIF. Crowder on their feet to start the final quarter, Matt Parsons, and you can understand why as the veteran, the captain, Jesse Wagstaff, went to work in the last minute of that third.
11: Yeah, he was the difference, and look, I think, and I know this because we were here to witness it, but 8 minutes of really good defense at Perth Wildcats. Did a great job to slow down, only giving up 16 points in that quarter, but the offense was gone, it was dead, we didn't find any of it, and all of a sudden Jesse Wagstaff comes out with his cape on, hits a big three, gets to the rack, hits his free throws, which we've been struggling to do as a team in that third quarter. And the Wildcats now, after 2 minutes of really good offense and 10 minutes of really good defense, find themselves only 3 points away and playing defense right now.
10: They start the quarter on defense. The crowd start the quarter on their feet. It is what you used to here at the Jungle. Sit back and enjoy it wherever you're listening. It's a pleasure to bring it to you on a Saturday night. Daniels has it at the top. Nice little pop pass over the top for Hunter Goodrick, who had it stripped by Windler. Great chase down as well by Witt in the corner. And the Wildcats get the turnover. Here's DeLorso, still scoreless on the night. Hand off for Windler. Doolittle has done a lot of scoring tonight, has 20 of the Wildcats, 62. Dribbles into the paint on the turn, knocks it down. Christian Doolittle, one-point ball game.
11: But a better matchup. Defensively, it was Tanner Krebs. It wasn't a Lear. It wasn't a seven-foot athlete. It was a 6'5 guy who's not as long. And his elevation above that was able to get above the hand and knock that down. That's Doolittle at his best. They're the ones you want. Pick your poison. Don't go with the big guys when you can get after the little guys.
10: Windler gives away a foul in transition there. His third of the night to slow things down. One-point ball game. As on the way in is Krebs. That's a tough take from Tanner Krebs.
11: That is tough. Renowned three-point shooter there, putting the ball on the floor as good as anyone has tonight.
10: 16 points for him. Equal team height for the Phoenix with Dash Daniels. The Wildcats go to work. Luella Chul in the mid-range. Goodrick sags off a little bit. Is knocked away from the hands. Comes out for Doolittle. Has three to shoot from the top. Ties things up at 67. That's all on the Kennards Hire scoreboard. They make your job easy. As Skylar Mays takes it the other way for the Phoenix, looking to reclaim the lead, but can't do so there. Big bucket for Christian Doolittle, 25 points for him. As Mays crosses over on Luella Chul, who just lent in a little too much.
11: I really like Skylar Mays' game. He is purely about angles and balance and everything that that comes with it. You can see he's been a pro for a very long time. But Dash Daniels, I want to circle back to Dash Daniels. His game's been phenomenal. But we look at the 16 points that he's given us. We look at the fact that he's gone and gone 2 or 4 from the three-point line. But this is what I want to demonstrate from a guard in this competition. He now has 12 rebounds.
12: Mm-hmm.
11: 12 rebounds in this game.
12: That's insane.
11: 2 offensive, 10 defensive. If you can get a guard who can ask that question, double question every single game, you are going to be a very good basketball team, and Dash Daniels is going to take them a long way this season.
12: To put that into context, the Wildcats forwards between them have 11.
11: Great context.
12: JLA and Christian Doolittle is the two main bigs that have played tonight. JLA has 6, Doolittle has 5. And one of the guards for the Phoenix has 12. It's quite incredible numbers as Pepper gets stopped on the way in. Luala Chul, first put back, no. Second, no. Third time's the charm. No. Ties things up at 69, but it will not count.
11: I think he was fouled on the first tip that he missed. Referee was very, very quick to wave that off. It's still a shooting foul. He still gets to go to the free throw line, but it was the first tip he was fouled on.
12: Yep, so 2 consecutive plays after that. Means that won't count. We are not tied away at 69 apiece. Instead, JLA will go to the free throw line. I think there's a warning on the Southeast Melbourne Phoenix bench as well.
11: Yeah, they're tough, those little tip fouls, and you can't really predict it. The big news out of this one is Ed Sinker playing on in the background, and that's because Swartz just fouled out. That was his 5th foul.
12: Wow.
11: That little tip in there. That's probably why the reaction from the bench was in place, but yeah, we won't see him now. And he's been the one that's doing a fair bit of the defensive work on Joe Luala Chul in this one.
12: Jordan Hunter sitting on 4 fouls as well. He's not on the floor at the moment for the Phoenix, but it's just another wrinkle in it as JLA goes 2 of 2 from the line to tie up the scores. He had been 4 of 9 before that trip on the night. Daniels. Pass to the line, Aaliyah, wide open is Mays, not quite, and getting to loose balls, Windler, he is drilled to the floor, gets the pass to Pepper, oh, the handoff is just out of the reach, real scrambly play there.
11: Not used to passing.
12: Krebs gets to the mid-range and knocks it down, and referees will call a timeout for a floor wipe, and the home fans not happy, they thought there was a foul in transition on Tanner Krebs, which they maybe have a point, but
11: I think the referee tried to play advantage. I think, yes, there was that foul there, but it did lead into an open transition layup that was just overcooked there by Elijah Pepper trying to make that pass to Jimmy Witt, who was running down the wing. So, yeah, not ideal. Certainly not ideal.
12: Probably just one pass too many, wasn't it, in the end, Pepper? Maybe just needs to take that all the way in and let the trailing player get the rebound if he happens to miss.
11: That's exactly right.
12: Or
11: draw the foul. That's right. But go into the body and try and commit that defender, and all he did was jump. Probably didn't need to jump. Probably just needed to draw and then kick it.
12: Here is Pepper leading the play up the floor. 7.5 minutes to play in this last quarter. 71 plays 69 on the Kennard Tire scoreboard. Wildcats. Oh, Pepper just loses it on the dribble and Krebs takes it away. Daniels one-on-one with Windler. What a step by Dash Daniels.
11: Wow.
12: Drops the two-pointer.
11: That's an 18-year-old.
12: Oh, Witt has slipped and lost possession of the basketball. He slipped on the sponsor's logo at the free throw line. Results in another 2 for Daniels, and all of a sudden, in the blink of an eye, it's 6 the difference in favour of the Phoenix. And John really puts up the tee, calls a timeout.
11: It's a good timeout. It is a good timeout. He had 3. He's still got 2 remaining. He's called it at 7 minutes. Little run here by the Southeast Melbourne Phoenix. The one for mine is you can't dangle that ball anywhere near Dash Daniels. He's going to go get that. He's a defensive weapon at the best of times, and he's just adding to a very expansive game with his 20 points and 13 rebounds now to get a couple steals, which he's just taken in that little possession. So that's exactly what the Phoenix probably wanted to start the last quarter. Not what the Wildcats wanted, but the damage isn't too much. 69-75 is certainly within reach, and this is a good timeout with 7 minutes to go just to try and get the boys back on the right page.
12: It doesn't do the crowd that suggests that there's too many stickers on the floor any justice there, because that was where Witt slipped as he tried to step back outside on Dash Daniels, and ball falls loose and Daniels has an easy 2.
11: Yeah, I think it's just something you're probably never going to be able to get rid of.
13: Nope.
11: It's just one of those things.
13: Yep.
12: Unfortunately, especially when we play over summer, of course.
11: I do remember a game in which resulted in the basketball between Australia and the Philippines when Australia went over to Manila to play them in a game that it was a really slippery stickers, and the Australian Boomers at the time took the stickers off the court because they were just too slippery, and I think that might have incited a little bit of backlash because history suggests what happened next.
12: Yes.
11: In that series.
12: Yes. That infamous game just over a decade ago now. Was Nathan Sobey not involved in that game?
11: He was.
12: Pepper. Oh, just took it all the way on his own. Elijah Pepper stepped to the mid-range and knocked it down. Found himself wide open, 2 feet in the paint. As Daniels takes it up the floor the other way. Knocks down the two a little too easily.
11: What a pick up.
12: Mm.
11: To make him move from the Melbourne United to the South East Melbourne Phoenix is just a really classy move by the Phoenix and what they're trying to do, and he just hits their portfolio perfectly because he's long, he's athletic, and he wants to play defense first.
12: Windler gets a big rebound and then puts it to the floor. Pepper, the handoff for JLA. Back to four, the difference. Canucks High scoreboard 77, play 73. South East Melbourne with a slight advantage. 6 minutes to play. Capacity crowd here at RAC Arena. Certainly great to have you with us wherever you're listening as the Phoenix take control of it. Hunter for three after receiving from Mays, and there's a foul under the basket and go against the Wildcats. Trying to pick up who that foul is on. It's on Jimmy Witt.
11: It's on Jimmy Witt. Yeah, just holding on the rebound count. He was in there trying to box out some of the bigger guys, and it looks to me just his offhand had a little bit of jersey of the guy he was trying to box out there, and that was Aaliyah, who's obviously a big long guy. So yeah, Jimmy tried to do everything he can to stop and get on the glass, and the referee saw it.
12: Mays. Daniels drops a shoulder into Pepper in the no charge circle.
11: That's what it's there for.
12: Mm-hmm. And so Wildcats were up in arms on the bench, but yeah, 2 feet in the no charge circle, and 3 second violation call.
11: That's a strange call.
12: Do you not?
11: Flop warning as well, but I'm pretty sure you have to be
12: inside the half, right?
11: Inside the half before the 3 second counts.
12: Okay.
11: It looked like there was a tech foul there on the bench
12: for John
11: Riley, and I think he has a point. I'm pretty sure that rule still exists. Maybe it doesn't, and that's why it's happened. But I mean, he certainly planted himself in there early, and
12: yep, it was a great pass to find him.
11: Yeah, it was a fantastic pass.
12: Yeah, but obviously, just a touch too late, it was Pepper who was found by the pass, which not a typical spot for Elijah Pepper to be in.
11: Oh,
12: but that is a strange call.
11: I haven't seen it like that
12: before. No, it must be something else, because the Wildcats are getting the ball back after the... We've missed something here, Paso. Not sure what that was.
11: We have. We're not often perfect, Jordan.
12: So now that ball was kicked away by Daniels back into the defensive half. Dulu lads go collect it at his own baseline, and then it wipes time off the shot clock. That's the one I don't get, why that's not reset the clock to 14 and...
11: Yep.
12: It's early season for the officials as well, I guess. 80 plays 73. South East Melbourne have just retaken control for the moment. 5 minutes to play in the last as Mays gets downhill. Tough finish on the right. And timeout called by John Riley and the Perth Wildcats. They want to chat things over, and the jungle crowd, it's fair to say, is not happy with what's happened with the officiating in the last 45 seconds or so.
11: I would also be asking that question too. I think there's a couple of little ones there that probably need to be explained. The full violation being one, the 3 seconds being another one. I think it's too critical time in the game for these little mishaps to be there. I know that you mentioned the referees, and again, we're not perfect. Referees not perfect, but ultimately, the really obvious ones you'd expect them to call, and that's probably the question or the line of questioning that John's asking him right now.
12: Yeah, it's... chat that the Wildcats need to have. 82 plays 73, 5:10 remaining, and this is quite the Wow. Right at the moment for the Wildcats. I mean, how do you regroup your players here? You know, a couple of minutes where, yeah, a couple of things have gone against you from an officiating perspective that maybe you feel a little hard done by. How do you reset and refocus them? Because this game's well and truly still within reach.
11: Well, nothing to lose mentality now. You've got to go out and say, boys, we're down 9.

0: takes the risk. Stepped into it, super contested, but he took the risk.
1: Massive triple for Elijah Pepper. Six the difference as Aaliyah gets downhill but can't get a look on the basket. And it's knocked away by Wagstaff. 13 to shoot on the inbound for the Phoenix.
0: Jesse just sticking his hand in there. The ball got a bit loose there on the penetration out to the keyway, and Jesse just taps it out of bounds.
1: And again, there's a foul called on Christian Doolittle this time.
0: Big moment in the game, that one, because that's the Wildcats' fourth foul for the quarter. So they are one more. So the next foul that they give now will put the Southeast Melbourne Phoenix at the free throw line for the rest of the game. So a really pivotal moment.
1: What it does mean, Lay, is that they can control the clock.
0: They can control the clock, Lay.
1: Yeah, that's probably the one advantage. Often you see teams in this position who try and play really disciplined defense, don't take any fouls, and all of a sudden, come the final 90 seconds, they can't control the clock. As Aaliyah gets in on Windler, draws the contact and one. Big moment for Catch Aaliyah.
0: That was unbelievable. That was very Joe Luala Chulak. He put the ball on the floor. He went for that little fading runner hook shot that he did, and you know, went down. And Windler right now, that's his fourth foul. Again, more questions about that. And the output for mine is the 2 points for Dylan Windler. He's got to be aggressive down the other end as well, because at the moment he's not having the great game. We talked about in the opening game what needs to happen, and Dylan Windler needed to become a player who averaged 15 plus in this competition, and unfortunately he's not doing that tonight, and it probably has a little correlation to why the scoreboard's the way that it is.
1: What a good coach would say, it might not always be your game, but it might not be your game, but it can always be your moment.
0: Correct.
1: And he's got 4 minutes to make it a moment. Someone on the Wildcats, like, turn it over here, though, and the Phoenix come up with it. Up by 9, 4 minutes to play. Pass to the corner. Glover! Big moment for Angus Glover.
0: Tough. He's been really good. He has been exceptional off the bench. Pushes that game out to 12 now. That, you know, super open contested shot.
1: Pepper's come to life in this last quarter, Elijah Pepper. And he's up to 19 points now. 19. As the score finally goes up. So, not through lack of trying from him. 88-79, Kennard's highest scoreboard. Kennard's makes your job easy. Oh, and the three-point shooting is looking easy for the Phoenix at the moment. There's Tanner Krebs again. 21 points.
0: Wow. I reckon if you started this game and you went the top scorer for the Phoenix, was not going to be Tanner Krebs, but he does love this building. He comes here very regularly and puts on big scores like this, no matter who he's playing for.
1: That's a lovely take at the floor from Windler. After the ball spilt loose on the dribble, Pepper is feeling it. Shuffles his way in. Great pass for Doolittle. Look away. And that's knocked out of the hand. It'll be a Wildcats basketball. 2:52 left.
0: I want risk. Yes, I want risk. But when you've got a hot hand, feed it. That's probably the play that you go and run a double pin down or screen away for Elijah Pepper and have him coming up to the basketball. Put it in his hand and see if he can knock down a third consecutive three instead of just going off the dribble trying to create something that's not quite there. So that's what I'm looking for, just like this play here.
1: Runs the horn off the screen, overshoots it on the move. Glover's there to take it away. 79 plays 91, another bucket here for the Phoenixes. Hunter goes up. One hand on the alley from Krebs. And that might be the dagger moment for the Southeast Melbourne Phoenix. They lead by 14 in the timeout called, the final one of the half for John Riley and his coaching staff.
0: It's a great call, Jordan. What a moment in this game. They get out in transition. Jordy Hunter, you talked about people having moments. He's had a really tough game. He's had 5 points, 4 fouls now for the last 2.5 quarters, it seems like. And he gets out in the lane. He runs Joe Lowell off his feet, gets the lob, finishes it down with an offhand, left-handed catch and throw down just to set this game apart. And they're the moments. Guys, the unsung, who know their role, know they need to run the lane. If they get it, they get it. If they don't, they don't. But they're always prepared to finish it when the opportunity comes. And Jordan Hunter has done a great job staying on the floor, being relevant defensively, and now getting out in the offensive lanes.
1: Our vantage point for these games, Matty Parsons, for the listeners who aren't aware, is in the retractable stands, at the top of the retractable stands here at RAC Arena. They are starting to shake big time because there are a lot of feet walking up those steps and behind us and leaving the arena. They've seen what we've seen, that the Southeast Melbourne Phoenix have absolutely brought it, and will likely finish things off here.

0: will take a monumental effort in the last 2:41 for the Wildcats to get anything out of this game. Phoenix have had all the answers so far. Doolittle will give it to Pepper, who's been white hot in this last quarter. Takes it all the way in. Luoa Chul tries to finish but leaves it behind. That's just that 2% off that the Wildcats have been. And Krebs takes it the other way. Can't knock it down. Rims out. Oh, and then the pass back in from Doolittle, who's straight into the hands of Glover. And smartly, Southeast Melbourne are going to take the ball back. And they get a full 24 seconds, which, that's again, curious.
1: Very, very curious on that one.
0: Offensive half turnover, surely. Oh. What a finish from Scott Mays. That is incredible, and he'll go to the free throw line for an extra. He had wit on his shoulder the entire way down. And just finished off balance while being pulled down. It's five for Jimmy Witt.
1: Witt was sitting on his strong hand, his right hand as well, and he manages just to pull that back to his left and then finish inverted, finish layup with that left hand. He's offhand the whole time. And look, Jimmy's done a good job. Skylar Mays, I know that we're going to talk about some of the bigger guys like Dash Daniels and Tanner Krebs and Angus Glover, who have had huge impacts in this. Skylar Mays was the one that actually controlled the momentum when he needed to. Push the ball when he had to. He pulled it when he had to. Put the ball up, put the ball on a plate for his shooters, and has had a huge influence in this.
0: 15 points, 3 rebounds, 6 assists for Skylar Mays. And it is a 17-point advantage on the Kennard Tire scoreboard for the Phoenix as Akecha Lear knocks that away from Wagstaff, who is being absolutely mauled by Mays and Aaliyah.
1: I thought we might have seen 5-second call there.
0: Mm.
1: Just they were harassing him, trying to get the ball out of his hands, and Jesse was calling for the foul, but it wasn't there.
0: He did hold the ball for a very, very long time. Wagstaff will take a seat. Cam Hoefner into the game. Wonder if we see any floor time for Marley Sam and Tana Cooper.
1: I think if the Wildcats come up empty on this possession and Phoenix get a score, we might see them in the last 60 seconds.
0: Just empty the bench in the opening game of the season. We do return here to REC Arena this Thursday night. Another 7:30 p.m. tip-off for the Wildcats as they face last year's vanquished grand finalists, the Adelaide 36ers, who had an opening night win over Melbourne United a little bit earlier tonight. As I'm guessing we're taking an extended look here because change of possession inside the last 2 minutes.
1: Yeah, they can rule that. The referees have the ability within that last 2 minutes to go and look at any out-of-bounds activities and try and find video evidence to suggest that maybe there's an overturned goal or whatnot. But I don't think it matters in this game now, not with the scoreline the way that it's looking.
0: 31 points to 17 in this last quarter, and we've still got nearly 2 minutes to go. The Phoenix have had a scoring explosion in this last quarter. It's taking an unduly long time, given that this is almost a foregone conclusion.
1: Oh, there you go.
0: There you go. It does end up turning the ball over. It will end up being a Phoenix ball. So if the Phoenix score on this possession, you'd suggest that John Riley probably gets everyone off the bench. He almost has anyway. Alex Higgins-Titcher is back into the game as well. Cam Hoefner is out there. And here's Glover for the Phoenix. Been one of their best tonight. To Aaliyah, to Krebs, who probably has been their best. What a finish with the left.
1: Santa Krebs with a back cut off that little split action and finds himself in the air, having to clutch it back to the left hand.
0: Unbelievable, Tanner Krebs. See, up to 23 points now, and they get the turnover again. And now here's Krebs. This will make it 25. Casual little two-hander that he puts down. And yes, we will see those changes. Tana Cooper will come into the game. Joe Luella Chul will take a seat. Marley Sam will have to wait for his NBL debut. He's still waiting in the warm-up t-shirt.
1: Get the young fella in.
0: Yes,
1: get him in. The crowd's here to see it. Do not disappoint, John.
0: He's up on his feet, Marley Sam. Not really the vocal, assertive type on the bench, probably, to get in the coach's ear and
1: Yeah. So, but he sat next to Jerome really all game in this one. He's obviously picking his brain as a more experienced point guard.
0: There he goes, Pepper. About to hit the final minute. 100 plays, 79 on the Kennard Tire scoreboard. Southeast Melbourne going to take the win as Hoefner takes plenty of contact in tight. And it'll be a Wildcats ball. No, it'll be a Phoenix ball on the baseline. It did come off the body of Cam Hoefner.
2: It'll be a Phoenix ball.
0: And we'll look at it again. Which...
1: there's a lot of delays in this game.
0: Yes.
1: Even the start of the game was delayed.
0: It was. It was by 7 minutes or so. This is the one of the ones, is this one necessary? And we're about to see.
1: DeLorsio coming in for Elijah Pepper with 58.6 seconds left. Look, DeLorsio, it probably works if DeLorsio then becomes a vocal point on offense and maybe gets a quick bucket or two just to take that pressure off for Thursday night's game.
0: Because he's still on the zero.
1: Still on the zero, yep. Would have averaged 18 in the preseason, so that's the sort of output he's capable of.
0: That's tough when between two of your starters, you've got 2 points total in the game, Windler and DeLorsio for the Wildcats. So spinning this way, that, and then back the other way was Yanis Morin. And that goes out off the hands there of Angus Brandt. There's another one with a goose egg against his name. The five players on the floor right now for the Wildcats have 0 points between them in the game. Someone needs to find the bottom of the net.
1: Just an easy bucket's all they need.
0: 43.1. The arena's half empty. Out in front of us, unfortunately, not the start to the season. The Wildcats have shot 42% on the night, which is something they could definitely improve on.
1: They've been on the glass 40-32 at this stage in it, and even the assist category is 20-14. That's the one that didn't look great at halftime. It looks like there's a little bit of a revival in the third and just falling away again in the fourth. And the turnovers have been relatively even with 15-13. In fact, going the Phoenix's way.
0: And once again, we're waiting for the war room to review the out of bounds, and again, it's turned over. Wildcats ball after it was originally called a Phoenix ball. 40 seconds to play. Here is Anthony DeLorsio. Angus Brandt at the top being watched by Yanis Morin. Brandt handoff for DeLorsio. Double teams. Tried to pass through the hands of Yanis Morin, who wasn't going to let that happen.
1: When it's not your day, it's not your day, Jordan.
0: Shot clock is off. Final 20 seconds of play. Daniel Foster is going to hold the basketball. I think we're just going to see this one dribbled out. A big win for the Southeast Melbourne Phoenix to open the season. Foster just steps into a three-pointer in the end. Well and truly overshoots it. Alex Higgs. Titcha! Tries the three-quarter court shot. Can't knock it down. Disappointing night to start the season for the Wildcats. After they fought their way back into the game in the third quarter, and it was three the difference at three-quarter time. A massive last quarter from the Phoenix. 35 points to 17 in the last quarter. And they run out big winners. 100-79, Matt Parsons. It was a tough final quarter to watch from a Wildcats perspective. They went away from, especially on the defensive end, what had worked for them, especially in that third quarter.
1: Yeah, they're in it. Three-quarter time, they'd asked enough questions to try and put themselves in the game, and there were some really easy decisions that probably needed to be made from a system perspective, but they really just went away from that early. I think the intent straight away was Christian Doolittle went back to what was working for him but not at the team early, and it really just set in after that and became a very, very difficult last quarter to call from our end and certainly for the fans here at RSC Arena to watch.
0: Absolutely, it was. The Kennard Tire scoreboard reads well for the Phoenix. Kennards, make your job easy. 100, plays 79. Key contributors for both teams. 25 points for Tanner Krebs. I mean, we couldn't say enough good things about him during the game. He set the game alight in that second quarter where he was just hitting three after three after three, but then got involved in closer to the basket throughout the second half and was just doing all the little things well.
1: Had 11 points in the last quarter as well, so not only did he get him started in that second, he came into the last quarter too after having 14 at halftime and just, yeah, had a brilliant game. You know, and again, another guy who probably isn't number one on the scout sheet but finishes number one on the box score here, and that's what you want. You want depth in your lineup. Comes off the points for that 25 points as well, and yeah, very, very handy.
0: 24 and 12 for Dash Daniels as well in his debut for the Southeast Melbourne Phoenix. It's a very handy pickup to get a player like that across from your crosstown rival in the offseason.
1: Hugely, yeah. And as in that next star phase, you know, that falls outside the salary cap, so it's a great, you know, marketing move as well as an actual financial move from the board and the club. And look, very, very smart. He's a good basketball player, isn't he? You know, not only does he get points on the boards like he did tonight, he knocked down 2 of 4 from behind the three-point line and still finished with a 13 rebound. So I'm really happy with Daph Daniels' game there.
0: Christian Doolittle finishes with 7 of the Wildcats' 14 assists on the night. So he played provider as well as scorer, top scoring with 25. Had some really, really good moments in this game, and really the offense seemed to pretty much run through him.
1: Yeah, it did. He became that pseudo point guard for most of this. And you know, when he didn't have any of those overplays on the corners to go to, he kind of went to work in the slot trying to create off the dribble. And look, there's no doubt he's a talented player, and he's certainly going to get better and better as the season goes on. And I just felt sometimes he pushed the ball when he needed to pull it, and he kind of tried to go slow when he needed to go fast. And that kind of, that balance, that rhythm he just didn't find. Yes, he scored it, but probably not the rhythm he was looking for. So I'm excited to see him build on this season, because we know he is a top five player in the competition. And, you know, when you got a player like that, you got bums on seats, because people are going to come out and watch him.
0: Doesn't get any easier for the Wildcats. As you know, if you've listened throughout the night, we are broadcasting live every Wildcats home game throughout NBL 27, throughout the end of this year and the start of next year, of course. And Thursday night, we're back at it here. They welcome the Adelaide 36ers to town, who had a big opening night win over Melbourne United. And then again, a couple of days later on Saturday night, they go again against the New Zealand Breakers. It comes at you fast. You know, you have a big loss like this, but the season will come at you pretty quickly. And, you know, they'll want to really pull some things together to avoid being 0-2 or potentially 0-3 after the first week.
1: And who would have thought their championship credentials are going to get tested so soon in the season? Because, you know, you don't want to go 0-2. You've got Adelaide 36ers who have just beat Melbourne United on their own home deck, coming into your town, into your stadium, you know, only in a couple of days. You don't have to sweat too much on this loss if you can turn it around and try and build on it. But this is a big game, this one coming up on Thursday night. This is Trevor Gleeson. So this is the greatest Wildcats coach of all time, now coming back to the stadium in which he won 5 championships, or the team that he which 5 championships, he got only a couple in this stadium and a few down at HPC at Challenge Stadium down the road. But, you know, he's a championship winning coach, and he gets to come back against the Red Army, and this time as the enemy. And I'm very, very excited to see what sort of reaction and response he gets, because the Red Army doesn't like people who come back. We saw that with Bryce Cotton last year. No matter how much we love him here as Perth people and as the basketball community, it's very difficult to see some of the people you love playing on the or coaching on the offshore team. So it's going to be a big night.
0: Yes.
1: Big night for the Wildcats Red faithful.
0: Absolutely is. And we'll be here to broadcast every minute of it. We'll be with you from after 7 o'clock on Thursday night, 7:30 p.m. tip off. We'll be here at about 7:15 to give you all the pregame and all the hype and all the build up. It should be fantastic. Matty Parsons, thank you for your company this evening, and look forward to sharing a lot of nights like this with you throughout the NBL 27 season.
1: Thank you, Jordan. I cannot wait. I'm happy with tonight. I think we'll get better, and build as we get more comfortable with what's happening out on the floor. And there's starting to be some rhythm on the floor, and we're starting to call it. And that's what it's about, as coaches and callers, just trying to find what's working and whether the Wildcats can tap into that pretty quickly.
0: Let's see if they can on Thursday. 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Tomorrow, massive day on Sport FM as we bring you the WAFL Grand Finals, both the League and Colts Grand Finals. League bounce down is at 1:10. You can join late Jacob Lansmere and the team from just before midday for coverage of that grand final. And then the League Grand Final is Peel versus Claremont. Probably should throw that in there as well. Peel Thunder against Claremont in the League Grand Final. And in the Colts Grand Final, it is the Derby. East Fremantle versus South Fremantle. The number 1 and 2 teams on the Colts season. I'll be bringing that to you with Jaden Hewitt as well From 4:40 p.m. is the bounce down tomorrow for the WAFL Colts Grand Final, all from Optus Stadium. Look forward to bringing that to you. Look forward to bringing you the Wildcats again later on this week. But for now, on behalf of Matt Parsons and myself here from a bit of a deject RAC arena, it was the Southeast Melbourne Phoenix victorious on opening night of NBL 27. 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
11: We're live at Bethesda Healthcare here in Claremont, and I'd like to talk to Ben Hewitt, who was with us a little bit earlier. Dr. Jeff Ecker, he has his back turned. He doesn't know this, but I'm going to tell him. You've got a crowd, Jeff, behind you, who've come to listen to your radio interview. I don't know if this is the first time you've been on air, but welcome to you. Thanks for being part of the coverage this morning.
12: Thank you, and it is the first time I've been on air.
11: So these lovely work colleagues of yours have gathered. It's nice to be operating in front of a, well, not literally operating, but operating on radio anyway, in front of a crowd.
12: Yes, it is.
11: Hey, Jeff, your specialty is wrist and hand surgery, trained in orthopedics, plastics, microsurgery, hand and wrist surgery, director of the Hand and Upper Limb Centre here at Bethesda, and widely seen, now that you can confirm this, I'm sure, as the best surgeon in this specialty in WA. How long have you been in your vocation?
12: Oh, God, I hate that. I hate that. Thank you for putting me on the spot. I've been doing this, well, basically ever since I finished medical school. We have a research institute. We're one of the few places in the world where we record almost everything. We have 30 terabytes of video. We document before, after. It's all about diagnosis, but more than that, having an accurate database so we can continually learn, and we audit our outcomes. So that means we don't function on dogma. We're always challenging what is dogma, what is accepted, and working our best to improve. So we're never happy.
13: All right. We've seen and we've spoken to Ben and Peter, and the main thing now about ACL injuries, and they're the ones we think about in sport, but what about the wrist injuries that we see, and is it something that has been increasing?
12: Oh, look, wrist has exploded exponentially, and it's actually a specialty in its own right now. And, you know, if there's one message I could give, because what's our audience? Is it mainly sports physicians, sportsmen, coaches, and that sort of stuff? Well, the way I believe we should be working is we should be preventing problems before they need complex surgery. And the big message I would say is that anybody that has a wrist sprain, a minor injury, should be seen for a diagnosis.
13: So you're saying that people, you know, you fall on your wrist and it's sore, so we ice it and then just leave it. You know, we don't really have that. So what's wrong? What do we need to do there?
12: Well, there's never anything wrong with anything. There's a lack of perception and there's a lack of understanding what that means, because the wrist doesn't give you the message like an ACL does. When you tear your ACL, every time you take a step, you fall down. The wrist is different. It doesn't give you the pain. It might give you a couple of hours of pain, and then later, months later, you can't play. The wrist is unstable, it's painful, and you've got a big problem to solve, whereas it was so simple right at the beginning. And the other way it turns up is, you know, when you're a kid and you're playing, and then you guys, I mean, you're just approaching middle age, you know, and maybe well, not the general.
11: Well, thank you. Wayne's just about fallen over.
12: Well, anyway, the guts of it is you lean over on your wrist and it is totally destroyed. You look at it, it's arthritic, and you say, how did this happen? So the message there is wrist sprain is more than pain. If you've got wrist sprains, particularly the young kids playing, you know, high impact falls, they get fractures and we can, or ligament injuries that we can fix straight away with a much better outcome. But if we miss them, we're looking at complex surgery. Like, you know, 10 years ago, I was taking a piece of bone from the femur on its own artery, microvascularly, you know, putting into the bones to save them. Now we can do it with a 1.9 millimeter diameter arthroscope. I'm not cutting the ligament, it's not damaging it. But my feeling is, even though we're getting extraordinarily good results compared to the past, they're never normal. And the key that I'd leave with all the coaches out there, all the parents out there that are listening, if somebody's got a wrist sprain, you need a diagnosis. And the diagnosis can be really difficult because you look at the wrist, there's not much there. The key is how to examine it. Unless you can examine a wrist properly, you miss it. Then you do an X-ray, you do a CT, you do an MRI scan, it's normal, wrong, it misses it.
11: Okay. Okay. So, I suppose it, then, are doctors and, you know, GPs and that more aware of that sort of thing? You know.
12: No, it's exploding. It's exploding. And the thing is, that's a very, very good question. When you look at the medical school syllabus, I think they get a very little time on how to examine a wrist. Okay. It's just a very small fragment. And in the overall context of their education, that's reasonable. It's massive, okay? But for the individual, it's a really big thing. And hopefully we can change that perception over time. They're very, very skilled GPs out there that can pick it. But if they haven't been taught and they're not aware of it, particularly the coaches.
11: The coaches just want their player out there playing. So they need to understand. They need to be educated, Jeff, with the kind of information. How much of a wrist injury is degenerative, or the ailments you treat, and how much of them are just collision contact?
12: I treat them for everything, from acute trauma, fractures, right through to the end. Okay? Yep. But the question is, there's a tension with coaches and professional athletes. I mean, these are essential players in a team, and there's a tremendous pressure on getting them back to playing, sometimes before they're ready. Sometimes it's for the benefit of the team, but later on in their life it's not going to be the best. And that's the tension of being a professional athlete. And there's a tension with the coaches as well, and it goes right from the kids down at the bottom to the really elite athletes.
13: You mentioned that the wrist injuries have gone through the roof. You sort of mentioned that at the beginning, that it's gone. Are there certain sports that
12: the wrist injuries have not gone through the roof?
13: Right.
12: They're still there, but our knowledge has gone through the roof. It's exponential. Okay. And it's a wonderful place to be, where you can ask questions and continue to learn. Now, the question is, which sports? Yep. High energy ball sports in particular. When I started my practice, it was nearly all young adolescent boys. Now it's the same. It's the girls and the boys that come in because they're paying the same intensity. So high energy ball sports, soccer goalies, footballers, skateboarders, bike riders.
13: So it's across the board.
12: It's anything high. But the thing is, if you've got gross swelling and you can't move it, that's a major injury. That's really easy. But the ones that are missed are the ones that are wrist sprained. She'll be right. She'll be right, mate. Get on. You'll be okay. A couple of days later, they forget it.
11: Yeah.
12: And then this thing has been injured, and then it continues to fall apart. And it's such a simple thing to avoid. The surgery we do now, he says, it is exponential.
13: Mm-hmm.
12: We can do things where we had to cut the wrist open it all up. Now, it's all through 1.9 scopes. We don't cut the ligaments. We don't denervate it. Our therapy is absolutely superb. The therapy is just as important after the surgery, but the key here is to avoid that. The key is to avoid keeping us working on that kind of injury. Prevention's with everything.
11: Dr. Jeff Eckers with us. I got a, this is a personal question, because when I saw that we're chatting to a wrist expert today, I broke my left wrist when I was 14. Mm. And at the time, I was expecting a plate to be put. I broke both bones in my left arm. And the word from the doctor originally was there'd be a plate put in my arm and it would heal. In the end, when I went in for the surgery, they re-broke the bone and reset the bone, and I was out of the cast within 6 weeks. Can you talk us through what you're weighing up with a wrist break?
12: Did they put a plate and a screw in it?
11: No plate, no screw.
12: Where was the fracture in your arm?
11: It's about... sorry for our listeners, they can't see where I'm pointing.
13: You're getting charged for this.
11: You know. This is an actual consultation.
12: Now, is your wrist okay now?
11: Yes, absolutely. I was 14, so there's a long time.
12: I would love to examine your wrist, because people are resilient. They often come into me and say there's nothing wrong, and you twist their wrist and they jump off the seat because they're resilient.
11: Yep.
12: Your age at 14 is you're a man boy, and you've got to be very, very careful. And the forearm, particularly in the shaft, is intriguing. If you look at Leonardo da Vinci's drawings, this guy was off the Richter scale. He knew when it was parallel, when you pronated across, the radius shortened. He was all over it. And the importance of that is if you've got a radius shaft and an ulnar shaft injury in a 14-year-old, and it's not perfectly aligned, I put a plate and screws on it.
11: Yeah.
12: Drop of a hat.
11: Well, it was a pretty clean break. The doctor said it was the worst break he'd seen for someone of my age.
12: I'm looking at you. I need to get to your wrist. I'll sit you down. I'll examine you, and I'll look out if it's okay.
11: How much is this going to cost me?
12: Nothing.
11: Medical.
12: The thing about it is it emphasises the point that you're telling me you're okay.
11: Yeah.
12: And you're okay.
11: Yep.
12: But for me, the most important thing is examining your wrist and feeling it and seeing what's going on. Yeah. And then I can give you that answer. But the man boy, if you get a 6-year-old, you can fix it and the body will correct. In most cases, not all. But when you're in that adolescent age, when you only got 1 or 2 more years left, you can be left with a permanent problem. And it may show up when you're older, okay?
11: Okay.
12: But right now, your options are to live with it. You're not asymptomatic. If you had a problem now, what we would do is we'd take a picture of the other wrist in a CT, invert the image, put it on that one, work out exactly where it's wrong, put computer-generated guides on, cut it, and put a plate and screws on it. It's one of the few things where we still operate in open, because you can't fix it any other way. It's too complex.
11: Yep.
12: So you may well be right. You may be fine. But not till I examine your wrist and find out what's going on.
11: No. Well, okay. Well, when I walk out the door, I'll book an appointment and we'll get to the bottom of it. I did have some minor pain and discomfort after the, you know, for a good month or two afterwards, but I reckon the range and everything's back. It's 19 years ago, Jeff. Unfortunately, 2007's a long time ago now.
12: I'll have a go at you later. Yeah. But this is exactly the point. And the other thing is you only operate if it's better than what you've got, because there's a risk-benefit ratio with any intervention. So if you're going to do just as well without surgery, with therapy or splinting, and a lot of the things that people forget with the wrist is you've got to reconnect the brain to the wrist.
11: Mm.
12: It's all about balance and coordination. It's like your core, and that requires really good therapy, specialized therapy, because I can't tell you to balance your wrist. It's like standing up off a chair. Mm. You have to trick your brain and your neuroplasticity. So as you can hear, it's a very interesting area.
13: What I can hear is the passion about it. It's just amazing, that part of it. Now, we're a sports station, but have you been involved in sports? What's your background with sport, and who you got any followings here?
12: I just treat everybody, anybody that walks in the door, okay? And I treat them as a person. I do my very best to the best I can for them. But that tension about sport, having an elite athlete there with a physiotherapist there and a coach there and the pressure
11: wanting on the player to come out and play.
12: It's a bit like, you know, when you're treating people from the defence, like in the American Navy or Air Force, when they cart them in off a ship in the middle of the night in the howling wind, man, they just want them fixed and go.
11: Yeah. It's different thing. Yep. Play any sport growing up in your childhood?
12: Yeah, I did.
11: What sport in particular?
12: Do you really want to know about it?
11: Of course we do. Yeah. We're a sports station. We love to tell our listeners what our guests have achieved in their own lives.
12: I played A-grade hockey, and I enjoyed that, but I water skied competitively for Australia.
11: Wow. There we go. Is that a sport that gets enough traction, do you think?
12: Well, I don't know, but it got lots of traction for me because that's all I did. I lived and nothing else till I got
11: barefoot and all that?
12: I was barefooting when I was about 7, but I was competitive slalom, trick and jump.
11: Oh.
12: And the junior boy record that I held stood for 30 years.
11: The boss is here now. It must mean it's time for you to go to work, I think.
12: Well, that's good.
11: I know. Jeff, it's been a pleasure.
12: There's a man that knows about football.
11: Absolutely,
12: and sport.
11: He does.
12: I think you want to get into...
11: Well, I've spoken to Neil already this morning. He's the man who's made this broadcast possible. Yeah. But, Jeff, lovely to meet you, and thanks for teaching us a little bit.
12: One message. Wrist sprain is not pain. Get a diagnosis. Prevent the major injuries.
11: Good advice. Good. Jeff, nice to meet you. Thanks for joining us. Dr. Jeff Ecker with us here, a hand and wrist specialist, one of the best in his field, joining us here this morning. And he had a little audience as well. There's been no work done in the wrist and hand area in the last half hour. They've all been here. Now they're going to get up and leave. But nice to meet Jeff and learn a bit more.
14: But there's a good message there, Bud, isn't it? Because, you know, we talk about all these major injuries and that, but when we do a wrist or you just sprain it a little bit, you know, we sort of oversee it, overlook it.
11: Yeah.
14: But it's the long term that it becomes the issue, doesn't it? So,
11: Give it us presents. Yeah, Jeff's bought back a Tim Tam. You can have that, not me.
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11: I'm not sure why everyone's just filtered away after Ben's done his radio spot with us. Let's chat to another more than seasoned professional. That's not a great vote of confidence, Dr. Peter D'Alessandro. What's going on? Everyone's just upped and left.
18: Hewitt is the charismatic figure around here, so no surprise, he goes into theatre and everyone follows. But thanks for having me, guys.
11: It's a pleasure. Now, we're just chatting to you off-air, and you work exclusively in sport, and knees and hamstrings very much a big part of your day-to-day operations that you're working on. Just give our listeners an understanding of your day and what a day looks like for you.
18: So, for me, my day starts with a 5:30 CrossFit Claremont class, so I head down to the showgrounds with the crew there and who are awesome, so get my fitness kick starting early, the adrenaline pumping, get home, wake up the rest of the family and get them going, and then either operating here at Bethesda, which as we can see here overlooking the river is one of the beautiful places in the world. My rooms are right here as well, so not bad consulting with patients with the dolphins right here, and then operating day, and athletes are my thing. So I work exclusively in sport, sports knee, ACL reconstructions, multi-ligament knees, shoulder instability, and hamstring surgery.
14: Club alignment?
18: Yeah, so I'm very fortunate to work in professional sport with the majority of our clubs here.
14: Yep.
18: So I look after both the Dockers and Eagles, along with our Wildcats and Fever and Lynx players. And Glory and Force, so have really good relationships with our, you know, pretty awesome professional sporting teams here.
11: That's quite a feather in your cap to be working with so many organisations. How far back do you go with that? Who are some of the players that you've had to operate on?
18: Got to be a little bit careful answering that question, but you know, there's certainly been some of our higher profile players who, unfortunately, you know, in the sports we play, footy, netball, basketball, they are injury specific. You know, they're prone to injury, so we've certainly had many that have come through the door, and certainly, you know, one of the awesome parts of of my day, whether it's one of our pro athletes getting them back to Optus Stadium or one of our kids getting back out to play at Scotch or otherwise, it's returning people to play, doing what they love is awesome.
14: We spoke to Ben and he brought up about, you know, the ACL injuries, which you obviously deal with a lot, and I suppose the significant difference in the amount we see in the men and the women. What's your take on that as well?
18: Yeah, it's a great question, and there's lots of media around, you know, injuries in women's sport, and, you know, I'm really fortunate. I've been working with the Dockers AFLW team for 7 years and the Eagles more recently, and they are, you know, our women athletes are inspiring. They are awesome. The challenges that many of our women athletes, even at elite level, have to face, particularly, you know, with work commitments, with challenges, with resourcing, with, you know, club rooms, with grounds. And we actually know the evidence is supportive that if we get our women athletes in sport earlier, we get them into strength programs, we get them on better training grounds with better S&C, with more opportunity, the injury rates drop down and almost approximate men. And so in sports like skiing, in dancing, ACL injuries are pretty much the same in women and men. So I'm really confident that in AFLW, which at the moment has a much higher rate in women than our men athletes, as we make access to facilities and training and time in sport and strength more to approximating the men, injuries will go down. So the message here is get our girls in sport earlier, get them in the gym earlier.
14: So it's not a physical difference in
18: the body. It's not. Now, sure, you know, physical differences exist, but that's in men athletes as well. If kids are hypermobile, we've all seen hypermobile kids, if they're loosey-goosey, yep, that can predispose. But, you know, a stronger athlete who gets to spend more time with ball in hand has a lower re-injury rate.
11: Right. Peter, I'm interested in the hamstring side of elite level sport now, because it seems like there's been more hamstring tendon injuries. I don't know if it's just been reported more, but the more high end, so normally you do a hamstring, it's a grade one or a grade two, it's sort of 3 to 6 max. Now we're seeing tendon injuries more common. Is that just the velocity of the game, or is there something more to that?
18: No, it's a great question, and certainly the AFL injury data reflects that our management of general soft tissue in the AFL is improving. Those small low grade hammies are going down, but of game, you know, fatigue, velocity, the high grade tendon injuries are definitely up, and we're fortunate, you know, here in Australia that, you know, we've got a large series of those that, you know, certainly a number of those, as you've seen in the media, come to surgery, and we've got some really good outcomes. Why? Because recurrence is the biggest problem of any injury in professional sport. We don't want re-injuries, and we've found that for a number of our high grade tendon injuries, surgical management allows our players to get back once and stay back.
14: You're the end man fixing it all up, but how much of your work is to put in towards the prevention of it? You know, right at the grassroots type of thing.
18: Yeah.
14: How much work is that for you?
18: So a big part of that is education. You know, part of my role is working, you know, with the great teams, you know, at each of the sports clubs, but also at community level in terms of injury prevention. Again, in the ACL world, there's really good evidence that a consistent ACL injury prevention program reduces injury. All our kids, all our teenagers should be committing 10, 15 minutes a session into injury prevention, and that makes rates go down.
14: Yeah.
18: As I said, getting kids in gyms, getting them stronger, all of that works. And, you know, working in elite sport, you realise the unbelievably talented team around that work in high performance, focusing on injury prevention, makes an enormous difference.
14: Shoulders, you see guys all strapped up. Is that doing any good to them?
18: Yeah,
14: seriously.
18: I've had 3 shoulder reconstructions myself, and I know what it's like to pop your shoulder out playing footy every week. It's not fun. It probably is for the mind more than anything.
14: Yeah.
18: And as you can remember, Chris Judd, when he came out, you know, with both his shoulder strap, he never took an overhead mark in, 280 games. Part of it is just to try and prevent your shoulders getting into a position of instability. But if it's going to go, it's going to go.
11: Peter, we asked Ben this question. We'll finish with this with you as well. What's your sporting background? What was you mentioned footy there. Have you played the game? What sort of sport have you played along the way?
18: Yeah, played the game. So I'm a footy nut. I mean, I've come from a sports mad family. And to be honest, the reason why I got into sports surgery is I was never going to make a career in sport, unfortunately. So I decided to make make sport my career. So played footy through Swanee Tigers, then failed the Claremont Development Squad at 15, and then West Coast Amateur Footy Club, best amateur footy club in the league. I'm a life member down there, so played, coached, and now coach my son's team. Thought of netball, get on my snowboard as much as I can. And snowboard. As I said, yeah, love my snowboarding. And
13: you can't do it around here.
18: Yeah, that's right. No good
13: travel
18: around here looking out the window. But pretty lucky. Anything with a ball and a bit of competition is me.
13: Fantastic.
16: Peter, thanks so much. And appreciate learning a bit more about your vocation and the work that you're doing. And thanks for being part of the coverage this morning.
18: Guys, thanks very much for having me.
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16: Station sponsor Bethesda. Great to have them on board. Thanks to Dr. Neil Fong, who was with us before the break. Outstanding location. I'm transfixed, Wayne, by the handball drill. Before we introduce our next guest, because there's a little handball station set up just over in the distance, and all of the team here at Bethesda have got on board for the day. I haven't seen anyone walk past and shun the handball drill, so it looks like it's become a very popular part of the occasion here this morning, which is good to see.
13: Yes, and a few skills there. I think Neil was there trying to show everybody his skills.
16: He probably has the best pedigree. He played league football for West Perth. His brother Les, of course, was a champion of West Perth. Neil was a very good footballer himself, but yes, some talent in those genes. Let's welcome the first of our special guests from Bethesda today. Dr. Ben Hewitt is with us. Ben, thanks very much for being with us, and thanks for giving up some of your morning to chat to us.
21: Oh, thanks so much, Jacob and Wayne. And I know you have a big online following, but I had no idea how many people would be here in person today. For those that can't see it, because we don't have to sort of push my way through the crowd to get to the front to finally fight my way to the desk. And it really is standing room only. In person, not just listening to you.
16: Well, I think that might be something to do with you, Ben. You might have attracted the crowd.
21: Exactly.
16: Here.
21: I've got my whole team out here today. The most important parts of my team as well, and Pete's got his team as well. So we've got a pretty big crowd here today.
16: Very good. Talk us through what a day looks like in the life of Dr. Ben Hewitt. What's your specialty when it comes to surgery?
21: Oh, look, I'm a knee and shoulder guy. With a lot of sports guys and knees and shoulder guys. So most of the days, I'm a morning operator. So we're up pretty early, getting here to theatre and trying to get as many cases we can, good cases done in the morning, and then in the afternoon we generally consult and see all the new patients and all the follow-ups before trying to finish not too late so we can get out and do some of our sport ourselves in the afternoon.
13: I suppose in sport we relate to teams and how important it is everybody's playing their role. But how many did you have on a team when you're doing
21: it? Yeah, so I think teams are super important, and all the good surgeons out there want the same team every week. We don't want people coming in and dropping in and out of teams, and so it takes a couple years to establish a good team, but each team has an anaesthetist and an anaesthetist assistant. They're probably the least important of the team. And then you've got the nursing staff that are probably the most important, then us as well, and then all the orderlies and support staff around that as well. So we have a big team, I guess 6 or 7 people per theatre, and Bethesda's good because it's one of the hospitals that keep the same teams going on year after year, week after week.
13: Now, you mentioned about knees, and the ACL issue has been around for some time, and we go back, let's say, suddenly we see these ACLs, but with training and players become stronger and stronger, and build muscles around them. And was that part of the issue that with ACL injuries becoming a little bit more relevant?
21: Well, I think the incidence of ACLs is in men is exactly the same as it used to be, and despite the increased training, very high incidence of ACL injuries in AFL footy and in other codes as well. I think the game has changed a little bit. The game's faster. There's more running in the game. The average distance run by an AFL football player is between 12 and 15 kilometres in a men's game and probably between 6 and 9 kilometres in a girls' game. So it's a lot of running. They're high volume runnings. And in years gone by, you'd hear about players that injured their knee and gave up footy. And that was it. They had a bad knee. But now the expectation is they'll be repaired and they'll be back playing. And particularly with we've seen an increased incidence in AFL women as well. You know, the incidence of ACL injuries is higher in women than men in AFL. It's about 10 times higher. And so we've got more women playing AFL footy. We've still got the same number of women playing netball. So we're definitely seeing year on year more ACL injuries. And to give you a bit of an idea, the incidence of ACL injuries in men in football is about 0.7 per 1,000 hours played. And in women, it's 9.2. So to make that nice and simple, I know you're a cricketer, so you're a stats sort of guy, and Jacob's always been a stats guy as well. So if we take two teams of football players, 24 players per team, and they play 20 games a season, that's 1,000 hours is about two teams playing all season. So in the men's, two men's teams, you're going to see one ACL injury, or less than one, 0.7. In the women, you're going to see nine. Wow. So if you had two AFL women teams playing the whole season, you'll see nine players go down with ACL injuries.
14: So is that just AFL, or is that stat go through like a basketball? Because they both women and men play basketball. Yeah.
21: So exactly. So I guess some of the sports that women and men do play that they've looked at carefully is soccer is one of them, and the incidence is about the same in men and women, slightly higher in women, but it's still 0.7 to 0.9, something like that, so not nearly the 10 times. In handball, it's been studied a lot in Europe, it's about 1.6. Netball's always been pretty high as well, but certainly AFL's been the thing we've seen change. Yeah.
16: So ACL, it seems very common these days. Yeah. You've also got the medial ligament, you've got the posterior cruciate ligament, so there's a few other surgeries, I'm sure, that you have on top of just the ACL knee reconstruction.
21: Yeah, exactly. I mean, the two other ligaments you've talked about there, MCL and PCL, they're great because they heal themselves. So we would do, you know, one PCL reconstruction to 100 ACL reconstructions. You know, so you hear of the AFL player that has a medial ligament injury, that's a brace and that's some rehab and they'll come back in 6 to 8 weeks. Whereas an ACL is a season-ending injury every time, needs surgery. I don't think we've had one professional AFL football player that hasn't been treated with surgery in the last 5 or 6 years. And of course, the AFL is really good with its data. Since 1996, they've published all their data on catastrophic knee injuries. So any knee injury that's involved loss of time at sport or loss of games. So we've got some pretty good data on that now.
16: So it always seems the time frame is 9 to 12 months. There was a period probably 15, 20 years ago where the LARS surgery became one that was common in our in media. We talked about a fair bit. Is there ever going to be a world where an ACL injury can be recovered quickly? Grian Myers this year had a partial tear of his ACL and played out the year for Geelong. Yeah. Is there ever going to be a period where a player could get back quicker than 9 to 12 months?
21: Well, of course, you know, you're referring to the great Sydney Swans player Malcheski that had the LARS ligament and was back playing at 3 months. And the LARS ligament came and getting great idea, artificial ligament going to replace the ACL, maybe the native LCL grows around it. Unfortunately, it wasn't so great. So the stats on that was about a 50% failure rate at 2 years, and so most of those need revising, whereas a normal ACL has a failure rate of about 3 to 5%, something like that. So all the artificial ligaments we've had over the years, Gore-Tex, Dacron, Carbon, and the LARS, which is basically the stuff they made out of bottles, fails, simple as that. So we've tried a lot of things. We've tried hamstrings, we've tried quads, we've tried Achilles tendon, we've tried allografts. But all of the best resilient graft seems to be something coming from your own body. And if I was certainly having an ACL reconstruction, or one of my kids was having an ACL reconstruction, I'd want my hamstrings or my patella tendon from my knee put into my knee, because I reckon that's the one that when you look back in 5 years' time, looks like a normal ACL.
14: What do you do with AFL women's football then in regards to trying?
21: Exactly. It's a problem. It's a problem, you know, and it's probably an ignored problem as well. If this was a problem in men's football, we'd be all over it. If suddenly we had men getting 10 times the rate of a knee injury, far out, it'd be like the concussion problem we'd be talking about every day. And so what we know is we know that women injure themselves when they play on hard surfaces. We know they injure themselves at the start of the season as well. And we know if they've had a previous ACL injury or they're at high risk because they've got a family history, they've particularly got increased risk as well. So for a while there, women's footy was being played in summer. You know, it was being played early in the season, being played on cricket pitches, basically. So if we can have them playing on soft grounds, on dedicated football grounds with a different sort of grass, I think that'll reduce the incidence. If we have them playing a longer pre-season where they've got more chance to actually condition their legs with time, I think it'll be better as well. And there's some better education around it as well. If you're thinking about playing AFL footy and you've already ruptured your ACL, your sister's ruptured your ACL, your mum's ruptured your ACL, maybe AFL's not the sport for you.
14: Yeah.
16: Ben, we're a sports radio station and we learn a lot about injuries over time by chatting to people like yourself. What was your sporting pedigree? Did you play sport at a high level when you were coming up the years as a youngster?
21: It depends what you say as high level. I regarded myself as a keen amateur. I was a swimmer and surf club competitor and still am. A member down at City of Perth Surf Club. And so I guess we don't tend to get the same injuries, the contact twisting type injuries you see. You tend to get overuse injuries with sore shoulders and things like that. But certainly I've had my share of injuries, share of shoulder injuries and knee injuries over the time. But you know, but the great thing about swimming or paddling is I think you can continue that into your 50s. I'm in my 50s now and I'd be planning on doing that till the day I die.
14: Your shoulders look a little tired at the moment because obviously you're an Eagles supporter, so you've been sort of carrying a bit of a burden.
21: As you know, we're in a constant rebuild.
14: Is that right?
21: We're
14: for the last 6-7 years.
21: Yeah, and I think we'll be rebuilding a few things over the season. I'm just waiting for the board to say they've got 100% faith in Mini and they're going to run 100% behind him, and then his time will be limited and we'll be looking at a new coach as well as some new players.
14: And you'll be bearing for Fremantle tomorrow night, for sure.
21: Oh, absolutely. I'm absolutely. Well, the whole family will be there in purple because we're a WA family, and obviously we'll get 100% behind the Dockers.
14: And not.
16: Yeah. Ben, thanks very much. Nice to meet you and learn a bit more about your vocation and the work that you're doing. We're about to sub you out for Dr. Peter Alessandro's coming in, but thank you very much for being with us this morning.
21: No problem. Thank you, guys.
16: Ben Hewitt joining us this morning. Dr. Ben Hewitt, part of the team here at Bethesda Healthcare.
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10: 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What do you need to do well to beat Peel? How do you set up a grand final victory on Sunday?
20: 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We played them 2 weeks ago, and we probably started pretty poorly in that first quarter and didn't really play the way we wanted to play. 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
1: Callan England's with us, centre medalist, skipper of Claremont. What do you need to do well to beat Peel? How do you set up a grand final victory on Sunday?
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0: 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It's Peel Thunder and Claremont in the 2026 League Grand Final, live from Optus Stadium. 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
11: 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Man, those days were crazy. 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

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It faces west, long diagonals and slope into. And in the distance, through the heat haze,

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11: Early morning, there's a message on my phone. 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I fear the worst. How could you leave us all behind? There's so much to say, but there's so little time.

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1: Callan England's with us, centre half a medalist, skipper of Claremont. What do you need to do well to beat Peel? How do you set up a grand final victory on Sunday?
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0: Head coach of Claremont, Ash Prescott, joins the show. Hello, Ash.
1: Hello. Great song, isn't it?
0: It's a good one. Doesn't get much better. Now, midweek, how are you feeling?
1: I'm feeling excited. I can't wait, actually, to get cracking on Sunday. It's just exciting to be playing this time of year and to be pitting ourselves against a really good quality opponent. And obviously, mate, if you get over the line, you get into a grand final and an opportunity for something really special. So it's so exciting.
0: The game against Peel, I mean, you guys really challenged them, especially early. You look like you come to play, and you know it was a great fight throughout the game. What were your big takeaways from the clash against Peel?
1: Oh, you got to go at them. I reckon we left a little bit out there. It was a bit disappointing in the fact that I think when we really had a crack at them with our ball movement and we're tight and tough around the clinches, you know, we sort of created opportunities, but not enough inside 50s. And what you take out of it is they are, which you know anyway going in, is they're absolutely clinical and surgical. If you make a few blues around the contest or off turnover, they're like a scalpel, mate. They make you pay, and they absolutely made us pay. So we got what we deserved at the end of the day, and they got what they deserved.
0: How do you look to get more out of your forward line in the next couple of weeks, you'll be hoping? Guys like Gowdy, Luscombe in the air, and then the likes of Muzica, Headland on the ground, especially without that central target that you've had for most of the year in Jaden Hunter.
1: Well, I think it's a little bit about ball movement, but it's also about just holding marks, being clean and not fumbling, and probably just kicking the goals that need to be kicked. So I think you want more out of everyone ahead of the ball, but it always gets back to the fundamentals. And often it's just that, you know, not fumbling and taking that mark and kicking that goal. That's the difference.
0: Do you feel the mix is right now, or is, say, a Van Rooyen a chance to come in?
1: I don't know whether the mix is ever changing, and it always changes depending on the opposition, depending on, you know, weather conditions, depending on, injuries and so forth and things like that. So, yeah, we'll work through that over the course of the next few days, but I do know we've got some good flexibility there and some versatility, and there's some good blokes that have shown they can contribute to the team. Mm. So we'll just work through that and pick the best team that we think's capable of winning.
0: During the week, pre-game, when you have discussions with Alec Waterman, what do you expect from him on game day? Because he plays an interesting role and he's been pretty influential on the scoreboard in the last 2 months of footy.
1: Been great. Yeah, you don't have to say a lot to someone like Alec. I think you're just talking to him about how he sees the game, how he sees the mix of the forward group, and his ability to set you up at stoppage is really critical for us. And I'm not too sure if you've seen, we're pretty young ahead of the ball. And he provides us with that experience as well as a really capable player who can win one-on-one contests and who can execute his skills correctly. So he offers a hell of a lot, mate, in a young group with his experience and his capability to play really good footy for us.
0: Zach Mainwaring started the game looking like he was going to kick a very big bag of goals. He ended up with three. It would have been nice to have him back into the side after that pretty nasty-looking hit he took a few weeks ago.
1: Yeah, it was a nasty one, wasn't it? I'm sure a lot of people listening would have seen it. But he's pretty tough, Zach, just his ability to front up and get back out there. So, yeah, it was really pleasing to have Zach back in the team. And, yeah, he gives us a little bit of a different look, and we know we can use him in the midfield too for burst. And his forward pressure is, as well as his ability to win the ball, you know, and score has been really good for us, and he's certainly improving, mate. He's a likely lad, and I think the sky's the limit for him.
0: Now, the addition of Heath Melody has injected some extra life into the group in recent weeks. What do you make of the young man, and just how high is his ceiling?
1: Yeah, it's high. It's probably what I see as much as anything is what he does without the ball. So his ability to run really good angles and be able to defend and then also attack off that, and the way he sort of runs his patterns is pretty unique. So he sort of combined that with his ability with the ball and to make really good decisions, and you're talking about a real top liner for sure. He's as good as I've seen in my 20-plus years of coaching.
0: Wow.
1: In relation to being suited to the modern game, yeah. Some of his stuff behind the ball and when you're watching behind the goals vision is elite. It's as simple as that.
0: Is it a difficult decision as a coach to bring up a couple of Colts players, playing them over some guys on the senior list and then entrusting them to play a role at league level, especially at this time of year?
1: No, I think we're one club for a start. So it doesn't matter, you know, obviously you can't play them out of the futures, mate, but if they're Colts and they're worth their salt, it's not about the birth certificate, it's about capacity. There's always a balancing act, but we've been smacked with injury this year. Like, our depth has really taken a hit. And that's not saying we haven't got some players that could play well, but I think in those two that have come in, they're pretty high-end operators, and I think they're, you know, in George, really physically capable, and we've been searching for a winger, probably for a couple of years, to

0: doesn't do your culture any good and isn't fair on them or the playing group. So they had to earn their spot through training really well, and that was the biggest thing. They really showed it on the training track. And then I think your senior players go, wow, they deserve to play. They're not just being given a game. Mm. I think that's probably that space of just making sure you're looking at the bigger picture of your footy club.
1: Would you consider looking at Harper Banfield this weekend or in the next couple of weeks? He's been playing really well in the Colts after a league debut late in the season.
0: Definitely. And you know, if you haven't seen, but he's been on the emergency list with obviously a few others too. So, yeah, he's well and truly in calculations. And, you know, another young lad that we think potentially could help us out.
1: Here with Claremont head coach Ash Prescott. Now, Ash, you have an excellent record at Claremont as a coach. Great winning percentage. What is it? You've won at least one final in all 10 seasons at the helm. 2004 compared to 2026. What's the biggest difference in you as a coach between then and now?
0: Wow. What a question. Gee. It's a hard one. I think I've got some grey hairs on the head. I've been around the block a few times. The group's vastly different. Like, you're talking about in 04, you know, we had blokes like your mate Stevie Harding playing, you know, and such a senior experienced group. And back then even, you had the host club agreement, not the host club agreement, but you had players from West Coast and Fremantle coming into the mix too, which is a massively different dynamic now, because that's where a development club like Claremont, you had your top up from your Claremont boys and other players that were in the AFL system, whereas now it's just solely really the list you've got. Probably from a coaching point of view, I'll probably relax a little bit, I would say. Probably hand over a little bit more to the assistants. You know, the technology's changed a bit too, Matt. Like, back then, you were just watching it on a VCR, so you wouldn't show a hell of a lot of vision because it was really clunky, whereas now you got laptops, you got behind-the-goals vision, you've got side-on vision, you got close-angle vision, you got a wide-angle vision. So you're probably delving into the game a little bit deeper. But honestly, I'll say fundamentally, the game's about building relationships with your players and making sure your drills reflect your game style. You know, you're not overdoing it, you're empowering them, and you're letting them just go out and do their bit. Yeah, so it's changed a lot, but the fundamentals I don't think have changed in relation to coaching and the game itself. It's just the stuff on the periphery is a little bit more these days. But love it, mate. Absolutely love it. Just, it's the best thing ever.
1: Now, you were in a similar position last year. You faced East Perth in a prelim, except this time you're at home. So what are your thoughts on the Royals?
0: Oh, they're a good side. And they're, you know, they're, I mean, their depth is, I think it'd have to be said that Warren Parker, who was their ex-footy manager and is now CEO at Claremont, has built an amazing list there. I mean, their depth of talent is really, really strong. So, like a lot of teams, they've been challenged a little bit with injury, but they play a really good game style. Their ability to control the ball is fantastic. They're super potent, both behind the ball and then ahead of the ball. Yeah, so they're a quality outfit, and we know that, you know, as you mentioned, they've knocked us off in their last two finals and beat us at home convincingly this year. So, yeah, we quite simply need to be at our absolute best against them.
1: With Scott Jones being suspended and set to miss the game, how do you look at that ruck battle in the middle of the ground with Ollie Eastland at your disposal?
0: Pretty good young lad coming in for him, isn't it? You know, you talk about young talent, Western Australian young talent, and a couple of boys we've got, but they've got a good one there, haven't they? Mm. So, look, Ollie's a real competitor. He'll... you know, I don't think it really matters who he's playing against. He'll give it his all and he'll follow up really hard. But, I mean, he's one of 23. You know, and I think the work of a ruckman is very reliant on the work of the inside mids and the players around him. So I think we can be really confident, though, that Ollie Eastland will be as lion-hearted as ever and give himself and our club every chance to play off for a grand final.
1: Well, the best of luck to you and to the team. Ash, thanks so much for taking the time on the show today. And

0: enjoy the weekend to come.
1: Will do, Matt. Good on you, mate. Cheers.
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0: An ex-Eagle, an ex-Cat, an ex-Falcon, an ex-Peel Thunder player. He's done it all. Derek Hawley joins me now. Hello, Derek.
4: Good afternoon, Matt. How are you?
0: Well, I'm doing really well. What's keeping you busy these days?
4: Living down in the southwest, Matt. Work for the Harvey Shire. I'm just right near the Australind Estuary foreshore at the moment, doing a bit of work down this way, and a beautiful day down in the southwest, and enjoying life.
0: Oh, good to hear. Are you still invested in the footy now that the season's over for Clay and the Eagles?
4: Certainly with my local club at Harvey Budget Leshenault, they've still got a few sides in the finals, so we go and support them and watch them, and definitely still have a keen interest in the AFL, and just some magnificent games over the last couple of weeks has certainly whetted the appetite for hopefully a couple more great games this weekend.
0: What's the level like in Harvey?
4: The South West Football League's a strong league, yeah. It's a good league. A lot of ex-Waffle players come back and play down in this area, and we went and watched the second semi on Sunday, Bunbury versus Busselton, and it's a really good standard of football.
0: Are you a fan of the Peel Thunder model with the Fremantle Dockers, or are too many local Peel regional players being lost to Waffle footy because of a lack of opportunities to get into the league side?
4: It's a really good question, because when I played at Peel, there was no alignment, and we sadly were not very good. So if there was no alignment with the Dockers, it'd be interesting to see what sort of standard Peel Thunder could get to, because clearly the AFL players help them become, as they are at the moment, a bit of a juggernaut and playing in grand finals most years. So I really don't know what the balance is. There's still quite a few Peel players that get a game at Peel Thunder, but clearly there's a few that get pushed out and look to go elsewhere. So I'm hoping that it's just cyclical and Peel Thunder don't continue to be the dominant force that they are all the time, because you want to see a bit of equalisation. But at the moment, they're a pretty solid side.
0: 5 grand finals in the last 11 years. Going to be hard to see them missing out on this one, isn't it, with the Dockers' alignment and the amount of talent that's in there. They've had a good season, haven't they, Peel?
4: No, they certainly have. And I suppose the benefit they've got this year, which they didn't have previously, was everyone's still training. Like, the AFL team and the Waffle team are both playing, so everyone's training. So if there's any mishaps or anything goes wrong, there's plenty of guys that you can pick from. So they look extremely hard to beat in a couple of weeks' time.
0: Yeah, made it a bit harder for West Coast late in the season, didn't it, to push for finals in the Waffle?
4: Yeah, it did, because once the Eagles were out, and the boys failed to qualify anyway, but I'm not sure what would have happened to the numbers once the Waffle finals started. There probably would have been a few boys who probably wouldn't have qualified, so that would have made the side look a lot different.
0: Yeah, what did you think of the season for Clay? Played his games in the Waffle, and yeah, they had a pretty good season there. Obviously, it came down to the wire. If they'd beaten Claremont, they would have jumped in round 20, and Clay had a really solid season through the midfield. So how did you see it?
4: Yeah, no, he was trying in a few different areas this year. He did a little bit of tagging at one stage and popped out onto the wing a little bit. So that was good to get a little bit playing in spots that he's not as familiar with and doing different things. Eventually, towards the back end of the season, he went back to his more customary inside mid position and had a really good last 6 or 7 weeks. Prior to that, he was probably a little bit inconsistent at times and also trying to become familiar with new roles as well, which is all part of the learning that goes on with AFL players. But he was happy to have a solid back end of the last 6 or 7 weeks in the Waffle, and as the guys did their best to try and sneak into the finals, but unfortunately just come up short. So yeah, but all in all, got through the season injury-free, and unfortunately wasn't able to add to his AFL tally, but hopefully the each year is a new experience, and hopefully you continue to learn and get better.
0: Yeah. What do you think the best position for him is? Because if he wants to be playing inside mid, he's got the likes of Harley Reid, Dersma and Coe to contend with.
4: Yeah, and that's part of the problem, I suppose, for Clay at the moment, is that's his best spot as an inside mid. But is he in the best four or five that get picked in the AFL each week? Well, clearly not at the moment. So that's something he knows that he needs to continue to work on. There's lots of parts to his game that he knows he needs to continue to work on and get better at. But he's really keen to do that and see what the future holds in that regard, provided, of course, he stays on. We're in a little bit of limbo there at the moment. But he's keen to continue to improve and get better, understanding that he's got a fight on his hands to try and push past some of those established midfield players that are there at the moment.
0: Have you seen development in his game across the last couple of years?
4: Yeah, I have. And there'll probably be a lot of fathers out there who watch their sons or daughters play, and they watch them very closely. It's hard to actually watch a game of football and not just have your eyes drawn to your kid all the time. So there's definitely parts of his game that he's getting better at. He's getting better with a lot of his physical attributes. He's just getting a bit bigger and stronger every year, and seems to be his aerobic capacity is really strong. His work in tight has always been really good, and he's good with his hands. Kicking's always something that he's going to have to continue to work at and try and make sure he uses the ball really well. But no, each time, definitely yearly, but even monthly and weekly, you keep going and watching your own kid, and you just see little things that you like, and so you're assured that they're continuing to work hard and continuing to get better.
0: Well, it's hard to miss him out there. Are you a fan of his haircut, the bleach blonde? It's almost actually white at the moment.
4: Yeah, mate. I was bald at about the same age, actually. So I haven't had hair for a long time, mate. And Clay's, he's heading down the same path, hence his nickname at the club. He gets called Feathers down there. So he knows where it's heading, but he's embraced it. It probably took him a little while to embrace it properly, but now he has, and he knows where it's heading, and he doesn't really have a problem with it. But he's been that sort of kid. He just enjoys life. He doesn't take himself too seriously, hence the hair, hence the tattoos and everything else that goes with him. But he's obviously clearly serious about his football, but he also has a really good work-life balance, I think. He knows how to have a good time, but also knows when it's time to knuckle down.
0: How welcome do family members, like yourself, parents, siblings, friends, etc., how welcomed are they into the football club?
4: No, exceptionally well, yeah. We didn't get to too many AFL games this year because we come from down south, so they often, actually quite a few times this year, the AFL and Waffle played at exactly the same time, or clearly the AFL are in Melbourne sometimes. So we went to the Waffle as often as we could and get treated really well. They always allow you to come into the rooms after the game and say good day to your kids. And if there's anyone hanging around, they're always up for a chat. So, no, they're very accommodating. They do it really well these days. We wouldn't have a bad word to say about anything in that regard.
0: And just from an AFL point of view, what did you think of the season that West Coast had? 4 wins, finishing 16th on the ladder. How did you see it?
4: Yeah, there's definite signs of improvement. You can see what they're trying to be, and they're just falling short. I feel like a 6 to 8 win season would have been really, really adequate, but obviously they ended up with 4, which was probably slightly disappointing. But the overall picture of how they're trying to play and what they're trying to look like, you can just see the jigsaw pieces all coming together. There's obviously some elite young talent coming through, and with the help of some of those older boys just settling the ship at different times, I'm hopeful that it's not too long before there's a real spike, and hopefully not too long before we see the boys playing finals again.
0: Here with Derek Hall. Now, speaking of finals, Friday night footy, Fremantle and your old mob Geelong in action. What are your thoughts? It's going to be a sellout at Optus Stadium. Cats looked good against the Blues. The Dockers not so much against the Hawks. What do you think?
4: No, it was as poor a performance as they could have put forward, Freo. Unfortunately, at the worst time. So I'm really expecting a spike from them. And I wouldn't be surprised if they turn it right around and continue to march towards grand final day. And hopefully, if they rock up on grand final day, they can play to their best. You just couldn't imagine them playing as poorly as they did last week again. But having said that, they're going to play a fired-up Cats team that is brilliantly coached, just really strong strategically and tactically, and just you look through the side and there's just versatility and experience everywhere. So can't wait for Friday night. I think that there's a potential to be maybe the match of the finals. And but I think if Freo can get over the line, it's with Sydney winning the other day, it's maybe given them an opportunity to go to Sydney, which wouldn't be a given. We know how well Sydney played last week, but you'd have to go to Sydney quietly confident that you could get the job done, because they're clearly playing on some raw emotion at the moment, and you sort of wonder how long that can last. So, I'm thinking Freo might get over the line, and then hopefully they can go to Sydney and have a good win and play on the MCG on Grand Final day.
0: All right, looking forward to it. Hey, Derek, thanks so much for your time today. It's been great chatting to you.
4: Good on you, mate. Thank you very much.
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8: South Fremantle, grand finalists last year, beaten by Claremont, so the perfect opportunity for revenge presents itself this Sunday at Revo Fitness Stadium when the same two teams meet, South Fremantle and Claremont, for a spot in the grand final. Matt Rogers, former Demon and Swan himself, joins us, the Bulldogs Colts senior coach. Morning, Matt.
9: Morning, Jacob. Morning, Wayne. Thanks for having me on.
8: I think we spoke this time last year, and you're in a grand final at that point when we spoke to you. You need to win this week to follow suit. What are the emotions like, knowing you're a win away from getting to a grand final?
9: Yeah, it's obviously a really exciting week. We had a disappointing loss to Claremont, obviously, 2 weeks ago to have to go the long way round, and then a really pleasing result against West Perth last Saturday. So yeah, I feel like our best will take it up to this Claremont side, but obviously we're going to need to be at our best because they've got some top-end talent in that side. So, yeah, it's exciting. You try, you know, having been through it last year, you know what's on the other side if we get it right. But as the week goes on, we've got to narrow our focus to the 2 hours we're up against Claremont.
10: What improvements you got to make? Where did you let yourself down? Where have you let yourself down?
9: Yeah, against Claremont last time, 2 weeks ago, we got belted out of the middle. Obviously, Benji Van Rooyen is a top talent and a big lad, so he took control, especially at CBD, and gave the likes of Harper Banfield and Noah Braun first use. So it's a tough game if you're giving away territory and clearance. So we've got to get to work around the ball, and hopefully we can rectify a few things in there and get the ball going our way and give our forwards a chance.
8: Matt, the reality is that this is probably a very different Colts team to the one that played last year. So there's probably no scars, is there, from losing a grand final? I'm not sure how many played last year that are still playing. A lot of those have progressed to senior football now. So is it a completely fresh slate with this group? Do you reference last year at all?
9: Yeah, it pretty much is. I haven't counted them up, but it wouldn't be more than half a dozen who would have played in it. Certainly a few more would have been around the squad. Yeah, I think you still reference it. Like, there was a lot to learn from that. You know, just the whole experience of the week, you know, the logistics of the tickets and getting a bus to the game and what time you can enter and when you can go on the ground. And there was a lot of fanfare that on the day would have been quite overwhelming for your first time. And Claremont had the advantage of being able to do that for multiple years in a row, and it does make a difference. So I feel if we were fortunate enough to get it right this Sunday and make a way through, we'd actually be well placed to know what's coming and prepare as well as we could. So, yeah, we'll see how we go.
8: Cam Maynard's one that has seen league football this year. He played in the 18s program. We love his celebrating. I think we all appreciate on this side of the fence anyway, a bit of personality and a bit of extra spark when he kicks a goal. What's his ceiling, Matt? You've seen a lot of young footballers in your playing career and now coaching. What could he achieve in his career?
9: Yeah, he's a super talent, Cammy. I probably need to check myself when I like you always make similarities to AFL players, and I just think someone like Cozzy Pickett is someone that Cammy plays like, and I know that's a massive stretch because he's a top five AFL player, but I just think the way he moves and his ability to kick goals and take clean ground balls and do everything at speed is pretty unique. Cammy's probably had a pretty roller coaster year. He's definitely had a couple of flat games where he's been maybe sucked into the fact that someone's sitting on him pretty tightly and he hasn't been able to work through that. But the last 2 weeks have been a step in the right direction, and I feel like he's starting to look like he's getting back to his most dangerous best at a pretty important time. I think for Cammy, it's just about keeping his week really consistent. And then, he's been a little bit inaccurate too. So if he starts to get him through the middle, he's going to be pretty important for us.
10: Winning obviously is important when you're down there coaching Colts and things of that nature. But obviously, a lot of the job is about producing young players. You mentioned you've got a new group that have come through. Others have gone. The program at South Fremantle always seems to be very, very strong. This group of players that are coming through, how do you sort of rank them and where they could go in their football?
9: Yeah, it's interesting. It's you're dead right. And I learnt that lesson after my first year. I was still coming fresh out of playing a little bit. I was still very much in a win-loss sort of mindset and quickly had to wrap my head around the ideas of development and giving people exposure, maybe when they're not necessarily the best candidate to play, but they've got a higher ceiling or, you know, a really good attribute that we want to see more of. So I've had to adjust and I've learned a lot in that space. But you're right. Exposing these kids, you know, especially the underages in their 17-year-old year and giving them a taste of it really sets them up for that main 18th year. You've got to take little things into account, their height, you know, their speed, if they've got a particular attribute around their endurance. All these things are what the AFL clubs are looking for, and, you know, it's tough to tell someone that, you know, maybe they're too slow to play AFL. It's brutal feedback because you can't go out overnight and fix your speed. But the reality is you look at an AFL game, if you're not quick, you're going to have a very, very hard time finding your way onto an AFL list. But that's not to say you can't have a 200-game waffle career with South Fremantle. So, yeah, balancing all those things, you know, maintaining culture and selection integrity, it's all a bit of a juggle.
10: How difficult is it for you to adjust? You know, as you said, you had that winning attitude and that's the way you coach. But to go back and then suddenly realise you've got to do that because it is an adjustment. And I've always thought that the best coaches should be in the development spots and things like that because that's where it all starts. But how difficult was it for you to change your approach?
9: Yeah, it is. It's a mindset. It's a massive mindset reset. Like, the idea of picking a player when you know that potentially you've got a player on the sidelines who, for that to win that game, would do a better job. And you know that in your mind, but you've got to think long term and, you know, over the course of the next 6 weeks, 8 weeks, maybe even a year and a half, that player's got more ability and more upside, then you've got to back it in. And, yeah, it was really tricky for me to wrap my head around. I got some feedback from the state program and, you know, Mark Webb and Adam Jones around it early and the coaching of it, and I started to see examples of it, live examples of kids that, you know, I perhaps didn't rate immediately, and then I saw their development and it was just an astronomical, you know, trajectory of development, and you see them start to, AFL clubs start to ask questions, you go, that's why we do all this. So, yeah, it was a bit of an aha moment probably halfway through my first year. And then when you see live examples of kids like Ryder Luke last year, who, you know, 2 years ago was unknown, and then last year managed to get himself an NGA selection with Fremantle, seeing those live examples has given me more confidence in that development pathway.
8: Matt Rogers is with us, former Waffle League footballer himself, now Colts coach of the Bulldogs. They're a win away from a second straight grand final. They play Claremont at Revo Fitness Stadium on Sunday. Whenever we see Matera's name on a team list, we get excited. Akufa Matera, he kicked 3 goals last week. He wears the number 33. That lends me to think he's probably Phil's lad. Is that correct?
9: He is, yeah. He's Phil's young boy, yep.
8: Similar traits. Has he got a bit more height than his old man?
9: Yeah, a little bit more height. Probably not quite as nippy as Phil. Obviously, Phil was a star. Coop, Coop's managed to play as a bit of an overager for us, just with limited exposure to the pathway through his PSA journey at Scotch College. And he's a lovely kid, Coop. He gives his heart and soul every game. He's still developing in a couple of areas, but he's just got a knack of kicking, you know, one or two or two or three, even if he's got a low possession game. So, yeah, the thing we've liked about Coop, especially, you know, from last week, is just his competitiveness, and we know he's going to give you 110% effort. So, yeah, if he can pull out some of Phil's tricks in the next 2 weeks, that'd be nice.
8: Yeah, well, Phil was as good a goal sneak as you've ever seen, and hopefully Cooper has a long career ahead of him. Matt, going back to Wayne's questions, which I think were fairly pertinent about development versus success, you take more pleasure out of winning a Colts premiership in a couple of weeks or seeing these guys go on to have long waffle AFL careers? What will give you more satisfaction?
9: Ooh, it's a great question. I think to see the role you play in someone going on to have a long AFL career, you know, like 10 years on in a leadership group of an AFL club, still having impact would be very rewarding. But at the same time, the hard work and effort that goes into a football season. So, you know, our first year players started on the 18th of November.
8: Okay.
9: And it's a three days a week commitment in pre-season. It's a 4 day a week commitment in season. And that's along with the gym and the reviews and the recovery that they do off-site individually. And I just think the hard work of the players, the support staff, you know, the volunteers around the club, I do think that the recognition of a premiership is still highly valuable for those involved. And it'd be a nice little way to cap off, obviously, 3 years of this program for myself and my line coaches as well. So, yeah, I do see the value of those players going through, but I think next weekend would be an unbelievable reward for effort.
8: Yeah, well, there's nothing stopping you from having both. Yeah, these guys can go on to long AFL careers, and if they win a Colts flag...
9: There we go, that should be the answer, yeah.
8: You probably give yourself the best chance to have a career. I mean, there'll be lots of recruiters at Optus next week, and it's quite unique. You played the last game of senior men's football for the year, to use that term. These are Colts, obviously, but it's the last game, the league's before, and the Colts is after at 4:40. So you can play under lights at Optus and finish the WA football season with a flag. That'd be pretty special.
9: Oh, absolutely. I think I quite like the idea of that time slot. I know it's late-ish on a Sunday, but, the idea of those Optus lights going on, and, yeah, I just think it'd be a unique experience, obviously the first ones to do it, and hopefully there's a few boisterous crowd members from the league game that decide to hang around and empty the bar, and, yeah, I like the concept of it, and we'll be there to watch the league game when the atmosphere will be nice and, you know, up and about, and they'll be able to warm up on the ground in front of that crowd, so... Yeah, I think it's an awesome opportunity, and yeah, we've got a couple of things to tick off before we get a chance at that.
8: You're still playing footy yourself, Matty? You were playing up at Cunderdin. You're still playing?
9: Yeah, I can't help myself. Every year it's no, not this year. I've got two kids. I've got no time. And then half the way through the season, you get a text message. Oh, can you help out here or help out there? And yeah, I played a one-off game for HBL, Harvey Brunswick. I'm just helping our talent manager, Robbie Turnbull, on a week where I was free and I think they had a few interstate. And then obviously when that transfer went through, I had six mates from Donnybrook text me and go, what the hell are you doing? You know, you're the best man at my wedding and you're playing for HBL and not Donnybrook. And so I felt pretty guilty because I had obviously played for HBL and then before the June 30 snuck off to Donnybrook. And I've given them... I think last three or four home and away games, and we've put ourselves into a prelim this Sunday as well. So the last couple of weeks have been poached, great game guys, and then straight down south, which is the wife is loving. It's been good.
8: As long as she's still got the title of wife, it could be, that could be a deal breaker. But thankfully, she's given you the green light, and it's a juggle, no doubt. Hopefully, in that respect, it's a prelim final for the Bulldogs Colts, and then it's a prelim final win for Donnybrook. That'd be the perfect day, Matt. And good luck in your endeavours with both. Thanks for joining us this morning.
9: Not a problem. Yeah, fingers crossed, and we'll see how we go. And thanks, as always, for your coverage of the waffle and all grades as well. So thank you very much for having me on.
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8: See this man back last weekend, and didn't he start well? 2 goals in the first 5 minutes for the Tigers. He finished with 3, and no doubt he'll be a key to Claremont's chances this weekend in the preliminary final. Zach Mainwaring is his name, and he joins us here on Sports Breakfast ahead of the prelim final on Sunday. G'day, Zach.
16: G'day, lads. Thanks for having me.
8: Pleasure. I could imagine you would have been like a bull at a gate at the start of that game with 3 weeks out, and thankfully you've recovered fully from that really nasty head knock, Zach. But the word was you were ready to go ahead of time, and you might have been playing the week before if the rules allowed for it. To kick those goals early would have given you a real boost.
16: Yeah, I was certainly looking forward to it after a couple of weeks off. I felt pretty fresh after kind of the first week, which was pretty surprising with the big knock that I had. But yeah, no, it was certainly a big, I guess, confidence boost getting out there and getting on the end of 2 early ones. But yeah, they ended up defending it pretty well for the rest of the game.
8: How do you reflect on that game, Zach? I mean, you have to move on pretty quickly. You've got another chance this week. But a couple of runs. You got on a run in the third quarter, kicked 4 goals in 8 minutes, took the lead, but then didn't kick another goal for the rest of the game. How do you reflect on that loss to Peel?
16: Yeah, it was obviously pretty disappointing. We didn't play anywhere near the way we wanted to and anywhere near the way to our system. So I guess that was kind of the learnings from it, is if we're not going to use the ball the way we should, then we're going to get found out, especially by good sides such as Peel with such strong defenders. So yeah, I guess the learnings are getting back to our system and moving the ball the way we want to, such as the game against Perth the week before. Like, the boys were unstoppable there and moving the ball so well. So you know, we just need to get back to that type of ball movement. Yeah, and it really shows when, you know, our high half forwards and stuff are not getting involved. It shows that we're not moving the ball correctly and, you know, putting it down the line every single time.
10: Just going back to the personal thing for yourself, I mean, when you come back from a concussion like that, how much does that become a mind game to get yourself back into the game? You know, you get yourself fit and healthy, but you kicked a couple of goals. So I suppose that was the best thing that could happen early in a game.
16: Yeah, I guess it's definitely a weird one. I kind of just did everything I possibly could while I had the time off to get my body in the best condition possible. You know, I obviously was carrying a few niggles, so to get them right, I guess my mind was that I'm going to be the freshest body out there and that I need to use my run and strength to help me out, especially against such good defenders. So, yeah, I guess the mentals during the week was just if I was going to be rusty or not with ball in hand. But, yeah, I guess a massive confidence boost to be able to get on one early always helps. So, yeah, I guess just I was pretty confident going into the game, knowing I'd be fresh and there was a few banged-up bodies out there.
8: Zach, you've been here many times as a football club, a prelim final week, deep into finals, contending for a flag, but it's eluded you. Well, what's the mindset this week? Because I'm sure externally there's a lot of noise. What's the noise inside the group as you prepare for a prelim?
16: Yeah, you're exactly right. It's a fair bit of external noise, but I guess It's always going to happen. So, yeah, it's just about, you know, focusing on ourselves and getting back to our process. As I said before, our football is good enough to beat anyone. You know, like, we're only a couple goals short of Peel and didn't play anywhere near our best, especially at their home ground. So, going back to our home deck, I know playing East Perth, we've met them in this final a couple times over the last few years and they've got over us. But if we get back to our best footy, it's going to be very hard to stop. So, yeah, we're just really focusing about us and getting back to our footy, knowing super well that, yeah, if we do that, we're going to come out on top.
10: It's interesting. They're a bit banged up. They've lost Scott Jones, which I'm sure Ollie Eastland's sleeping better with that. But it's one of those things where you can't get too overconfident, Buck, can you? You've got to maintain, and as you say, the concentration on what you as a team have got to do, despite the condition East Perth are in.
16: Yeah, certainly not. You can't get too ahead of yourself. You know, some big losses like that can end up, you know, pushing a team forward. Like you see what Sydney have done with their main boys going out. You know, they've had these young boys step up and play such a role that, you know, they're almost playing better footy than they had before. So, you know, with their young boys coming in, I'm sure, you know, they're champing at the bit to hold their spot to... You know, if they ended up getting a win, they'd be playing in a grand final, so they're going to play with all their heart as well as we are. So we can't take anyone lightly, no matter who they've got in and who they've got out. We just need to think about us and how we're going to beat them. And, yeah, as I said before, if we're at our best and playing the way we should, I've got full confidence that we're going to come out on top.
8: Zach Mainwaring's with us. Clement, small forward. He's played in the midfield as well at different stages this year. A prelim final against East Perth on Sunday. You'll hear the game on Sport FM. A couple of young players. You mentioned Sydney's young guns and maybe East Perth as well, but Heath Melody and George Gale seem to have made a real difference to your side since they've come in, Zach. How exciting is it to have a couple of fresh-faced teenagers doing what they're doing?
16: Yeah, it certainly is. I was bloody excited, but, like, you know, seeing them early days doing what they were doing at, you know, Colts level and then, you know, what they did at state level as well. So... to have them come in, not only are they terrific footballers, but the people they are, they just fit in so seamlessly. And we love having them around. They're, you know, a burst of energy, still pretty young and immature, but it's bloody good to have them around. And you know what? They make us better, which is the best part about it. So, you know, we love having the ball in both of their hands. We've got full confidence that they can perform at the top level. And, you know, I'd love to see them be able to make it to a waffle granny and hopefully get a medal around their neck before we probably don't have them much longer because, you know, they're such talent and I'm sure they're going to, you know, go on well next year in AFL, I would assume.
8: All right, East Perth, certainly an opponent that you've had some great battles with over the last few years, and there's no doubt there's focus on who they don't have, but they seem to have had players who've really stood up. As far as a match-up for you, Zach, who's a likely match-up for you? Maybe someone like a Riley Saunders?
16: Yeah, I'd assume it would be Saunders. I've had him, you know, match up the last few times we've played, and... Roscoe always loves to get him to have a little run with, but, you know, he's such a strong competitor, and I do find it really tough playing on someone like him. He, you know, he's such a role player for them, doesn't care about the footy, just cares about, you know, locking his opponent down and does such a good job at it. So I'm going to have to be at my very best to hopefully be able to get on top. And, yeah, no, I'll prepare for that. But, you know, anyone that comes to me, I'm sure it'll be a bloody tough battle, and all over the ground, there's going to be some key matchups. So everyone's just got to prepare well and, you know, hope to beat their direct opponent on the day.
10: Declan Hardesty, he's had a few injury problems and he played well last week. You know, it's going to be a very important part. How's he pulled up and the importance of him in your side?
16: Yeah, Dec's just been an absolute trooper for us over the last few years. Just such a wise head, reads the ball so well and, again, a terrific role player, which all teams need to have success. So I think Dec's feeling pretty good at the moment. He was out on the training track Monday night and running around strongly. So I'd assume he'll be fit and firing, ready to go. And he'll have a key matchup down back. And I'm sure that person's going to have a very tough day because, tell you what, Deck is a bloody tough opponent to play on. So I'm very excited to get out there with him, and, you know, he's such a, you know, veteran for the club, so he deserves all the success we can get. So I'm hoping the boys can stand up for him.
8: Yeah, you'd love to play alongside Declan Hardesty. He doesn't get beaten too often one-on-one, and, yeah, very reliable player. Zach, it's a centenary year for the club. There's been a lot of celebrations about the 100 years of Claremont football, and you've got a chance to do something no team has ever won a premiership in their centenary year of the clubs that have reached 100. So you've got that chance still in front of you. Is it something that's been spoken about?
16: Yeah, I guess certainly been spoken about the whole year. I guess we were trying to block out that sort of thing earlier in the year and just play footy about ourselves, but as it edges closer and closer, and I guess now we're a game away from, you know, slowly reaching that final, it is getting talked about, and certainly something that's, you know, very exciting, and we'd love to do it as the group to be able to do it. We'd love to stand up and be able to perform for the club. So such a, you know, proud club with some absolute legends that have come out of it, and could be no better way to celebrate them than, you know, hopefully, you know, win a premiership in our centenary year. But, you know, this week we've just got to focus on getting the win, and then, you know, that can be after that. So, yeah, we'll lock in and see what we can do this week.
8: This is not an unfamiliar scenario, Claremont. Contending for grand finals at league level, and your Colts are a win away from a decider as well. The unfamiliar part is that your Ezzies haven't featured in finals this year. They missed the top five on percentage. What's that done for training? Have you still got some Ezzies guys who are around the fringes of league selection training, or are numbers down a little bit?
16: Yeah, I know. It's a bit of a weird one. I haven't really had the Ezzies out of finals in a fair while, but we do. We've kept a fairly large squad. You know, injuries happen, and you know, people come in and out of form. So, you know, those boys have just been told you've got to be ready to go at any moment. So, yeah, they've been, yeah, I think 10 or so have stayed on to train with us, which has helped. They're absolute troopers, you know. Sometimes you can, I guess, get pretty down on yourself if you're not kind of in that selection, on that selection table, if you're kind of not even an emergency. But, you know, they're holding their heads up high, their energy's great, and they're so positive. So it's such a crucial part for us to have success, and, you know, we'd love to get it done for them and have them part of the success of the team, hopefully.
8: Well, let's hope it's a great day. And at Claremont Oval, Revo Fitness Stadium, and there'll be plenty of fans there for both teams. East Perth live in the Rezzies too, so they'll have a lot of fans, and the Tigers faithful, I'm sure, will outnumber them. Zach, good luck. Great to see you back last week, and hopefully a chance to play at Optus Stadium in a grand final coming up. Thanks for being with us.
16: No, thank you, lads. Appreciate it.
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0: They've heard that song twice already in the final series. Two memorable wins, a five-point result over South Fremantle and a two-point win over the Demons that was decided with the final kick of the game from Sam Van Diemen. What a goal that was. Kobe Burgill played his part as well, back into the Royals lineup. He's been good enough to join us ahead of the prelim final on Sunday against the Tigers. Morning, Kobe.
1: Good morning, guys.
0: Thanks for joining us. Now, it's been a whirlwind roller coaster of a season, but you're a win away from a grand final. How special was last Saturday to be a part of from a Royals point of view?
1: Yeah, it was huge. I haven't played in a final at that level before with that pressure. That goal to cap it off was huge. I loved it, and it was a great win from the boys.
0: Speaking to a few people, it sounds like Sam's capable of those goals. He kicked one in the grand final last year from the opposite flank that was pretty similar, but he seems like the kind of guy who's capable of plucking these goals out of his backside.
1: Yeah, well, we showed it earlier in the game. He kicked an amazing check side as well, I think in the second quarter or first quarter. He's pretty special. He's kicked he does it every year. He kicks, two or three ridiculous goals every year, it doesn't surprise me, and I'm pretty sure the boys weren't surprised either.
2: During the week, has he taken you through it again? Taken the group and sort of said, "This is how I did it," and all that. Is he one of those guys?
1: He's one of the most humble guys at the club. I know he won the Rick's Player of the Week, and I know that he hates all that attention. He tried to avoid all the media with that as well. He's a very humble guy, and I love him.
0: I was chatting to your footy boss during the week, and he said he had to give him a friendly nudge to do that Rick Sywer Player of the Week piece that popped up on socials. And, very humble player, but, lets his footy do the talking. The result out of that, Kobe, is that you get a chance to play in a prelim final. There'll be some sore bodies, no doubt, but you must still be on cloud nine. What's the feeling been like this week as you prepare for the Tigers?
1: Oh, very excited. A couple of boys pulled up quite well, to be honest. But pretty much just excitement. When you play a game like that and probably one of the games of the year, all the boys up and about and ready to go for Sunday.
2: It's been a sort of stand-up mentality, next man in sort of thing. Scott Jones, massive influence in your team. Who stands up now? Who takes over that role?
1: Yeah, it's a pretty obvious one, but... Axel Walsh has been huge, and he's going to be a very good player for a very long time, no doubt. You've got Seba Quek, who's been going through there throughout the whole year and doing an amazing job when he goes in there. So athletic. No doubt them two. If Scott can't get up, then no doubt that they'll be very good.
2: Yeah. I mean, you mentioned Axel Walsh. I mean, it's a massive responsibility for a 17-year-old kid to come in and probably, his second or third game. What have you seen, with this kid in the training that makes him so special?
1: Oh, his athletic ability is amazing. He's so fit, so clean. He's like having another midfielder in there. I think I've said it to the boys a few times, but he's a bit like a Luke Jackson, I suppose. He's pretty much another midfield in there when he's in there, and he's always getting on top of the touch because he's so athletic as well. I was lucky enough to play a reserves game with him a couple of weeks ago, and geez, he made me look good. So he's a superstar.
0: Yeah, he's got a long AFL career ahead of him. Just on that, I mean, there's been times this year where key players, yourself included, have been sent back to play reserves footy because there's been a squeeze for spots. Tom Medhat's another one that comes to mind. When you miss that first final, and I'd imagine there's some disappointment there, thinking, well, it's finals, I might not get my spot back. So what's the roller coaster been like for you, Kobe, being in and out the last couple of weeks?
1: Yeah, it's been tough, but, I suppose it's a good thing in terms of the club, because we've got so much depth at the moment as well. Even though we've got a few injuries, as you said, next man up, but, there's just so much depth, and there's still guys in the twos that are very, very much well and good enough for league football. There's a lot of depth in our squad at the moment, it's really good to see.
0: And your Rezzies are still alive. They pushed Swans last week in the second semi, but they get the second chance now in a prelim. So that drives standards, doesn't it? When your twos are still alive, it was the same last year, they went on to win the flag. So that must really help with morale at this time of year, Kobe, because you've got two teams still alive.
1: Yeah, definitely. All the boys are still at training, both squads. They're still I think Ross said it last night, but there's still like 46 of us are training this late in the year, which is really good to see. So, but all the boys are pretty tight. You know, whether there's obviously the young boys and the older boys, but yeah, we're all very tight, and the culture's great. So, we're excited for Sunday, and it should be good.
2: Claremont, what are the areas that you've got to improve on there?
1: We know they're a very good contested side. You know, they've got a very good midfield in there, a couple of those younger players. And then they've got very good intercepting backs and good ball users across half-back. So if we can limit their capabilities, then I think we'll be a good chance.
0: Yeah, there's some great matchups. What about your role, Kamu? You can play forward, you can go into the middle, you can probably swing out to a wing as well. What's Ross McQueen's message been to you over last week with your return to the league team, and what's his message to you this week?
1: He tells me to play footy. Wherever the team needs me, I'm happy to play, and I've always been like that. But I suppose it'll be probably similar to last week. A bit of both. It's been good getting up near the ball a bit more towards the end of the season. So, it'll probably be a mix of that midfield forward. Which I do enjoy.
0: You've been up as a club for a fair while, Kobe, and you've come into this club over the last couple of years. Two grand finals in a row, close in both. Is that driving you at this stage of the year, the fact that you've got a chance? It's rare to get to three grand finals in a row, and you've given yourself a chance this weekend.
1: Yeah, definitely. Ever since I've come into the club, it's no doubt pretty obvious how good of a club it is. The culture is amazing, and the older boys are very good with the younger boys, I suppose, in helping them out, helping them get better, all that kind of stuff. So, it's no doubt it's a successful club, I love the older boys. So, it should be good, I love it.
2: What about your supporters? They were very vocal, and they were there. You expect them there this week. How do you feel about them and the support they give you?
1: Yeah, we love our supporters. They're great supporters. Always loud, always there. Even if we're not performing up to standard, they always show up. So we really appreciate them, and we look forward to seeing them on Sunday as well.
0: Hey, when we go back to the Van Diemen goal and the scenes afterwards, you all get over, you're in front of the grandstand, high-fiving and cheering and woohooing. Do you know how long's left in the game? Does the message come out, hey, there's 10 seconds or there's a minute? Do you actually have any idea how long's left after that goal as a player?
1: No, we just do. I remember asking our runner, and we knew that there was a minute to go. Pretty much pulling it up. As soon as it, I think Axel took that intercept and then went inside 50. That was when we knew there was, less than a minute. So we knew we needed a goal as soon as possible. And then he pulled out some magic. So we knew that there wasn't too much long after that. So we're pretty happy with how we went though in that last centre bounce. Like we were set up really well in case of any surge kicks from them. So he's a huge player and he's an absolute gun.
0: Well, hopefully, if it's not Sam, someone else can replicate those deeds on Sunday in the prelim. You got any NFL fans amongst your group, Kobe? Anyone who's taken the day off work to watch the NFL today?
1: I'm trying to think of who's a big NFL man. Tommy Medat. Shout out to Tommy Medat. He's a bit of an NFL man. Other than that, I might be forgetting someone, but not really, I don't think. There hasn't been too much talk of it, so...
0: I know Liam Tedesco's a big NBA man who missed last week. Gee, it'd be handy to get him back. Has he been pushing his case this week at training?
1: Yeah, he's very good with his rehab and gym. So, I'm sure he'll be good to go if we get through next week. He's a very well-conditioned player, and he's an absolute superstar of our team and a big part of how we win every week. So, hopefully he's good to go.
0: Well, Kobe, we wish you well. It's a massive prize ahead to win and to get through to another grand final, and it feels like you're riding that wave of emotion as a footy club. So good luck and all the best for Sunday's prelim against the Tigers.
1: Thanks very much, guys. Appreciate it.
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0: Callan England's with us, centre for medalist, skipper of Claremont. What do you need to do well to beat Peel? How do you set up a grand final victory on Sunday?
6: It is going to be close, and I think it's just a matter of us playing to our way for the full four quarters. 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
11: Today's guest is a four-time Olympian, a 1995 Grand Final Series MVP in the NBL, and a member of the NBL's 20th anniversary team. Andrew Vlahov, welcome to Great Sporting Lives.
12: Thank you very much.
11: Well, Andrew, tell me, basketball was the sport, but both your parents represented Australia at the Commonwealth Games in athletics. Your father, Len, was a discus thrower, your mother, Eva, a long jumper. I guess the first question, were you involved in little athletics as a kid?
12: I was, and felt like team sports were my thing. So I was ended up playing soccer first, then footy and cricket, and then made the switch to basketball when I was four, or well, exclusively when I was 14.
11: And what was the draw to basketball as opposed to, say, Australian football or soccer? What was the what drew you to basketball as a team sport?
12: I wanted to be an Olympian, and neither cricket nor Aussie rules football were in the Olympics, and so that was probably the deciding factor at the end of the day. Absolutely loved playing footy. Got occasionally bored playing cricket, but I loved playing footy, and then basketball just seemed to me action 24/7. So that's what drew me in ultimately.
11: Your sister Lisa also was an elite level basketballer. A bit of hoops being thrown around the backyard as a kid.
12: Absolutely, we used to have some epic one-on-one battles, and I'm not ashamed to say she used to beat me regularly when I was younger. I managed when I grew a bit. Ended up getting the better of her.
11: Speaking of growing a bit, were you always big for your age growing up with your peer group?
12: Yes, look, I think sort of grow proportionally. I grew a lot probably between sort of 13 and 14 when I think I sprouted up about 5 inches over a six-month period. But, always been sort of the tallest kid in the class. Mm. And, back row of the photos, I just went straight there.
11: Where did you play your junior basketball in Perth? Which club?
12: The Perth Redbacks. So my father was heavily involved in that club, and I grew up playing in that because I went to Kensington Primary and then Kent Street Senior High School, and that's in the Redbacks district. Mm. So I played all my juniors through there and my seniors as well.
11: Is that where you met Luke Longley? He played at the same club, didn't he?
12: He did. In fact, our fathers played together. So we met actually at our father's training session. And so we kept on running into each other. And then I think Luke said to me, he said, you know what, we may as well become mates because it looks like we're going to be we'll be hanging out a bit more. And then it sort of went there. We went, played for the Redbacks together, then the state team together, then the Australian junior team together, then the Olympics together. So it's been a funny journey for the two of us, for two kids that met at the back of Perry Lake Stadium one day.
11: You spent some of your schooling time at Eugene in Oregon. How did that come about?
12: So my father was completing his PhD studies at the University of Oregon in when I was in junior high school. And so he took the family over and we spent 6 months over there. And so I played junior high basketball there, got to meet a few people. And then I was lucky enough to secure a Rotary scholarship to to return to the state, and as luck would have it, I went back to the same city as I requested, and I played high school basketball there. And so I went by myself that time, and that's when I sort of, by then I was already on the Australian junior team squad and had played for the state a couple of times, and, you know, then got recognised by the college scouts, and then literally the mailbox started filling up with offers to go to college there.
11: Hmm. How did you find it? I mean, Perth in that time when you were growing up, certainly basketball was on the sporting agenda, but less so than some of the other more traditional Australian sports. What was it like to be absorbed into the sport at that level, playing high school basketball in a country that is just besotted by the sport?
12: Well, certainly an eye-opener, and having, you know, sort of studied or heard about the NBA and watched the NBA as much as you couldn't get much vision of it back in the early 80s when, you know, you get the occasional tape, and someone would put a tape on at Perry Lakes with a 12-inch screen, little TV, and a VCR that played American tapes, and literally 50 to 100 people would try and crowd around and watch it. So that was quite interesting. But then as I got there, the sheer scale of their high school sports program, their college sports program, is something to behold. And I knew it was what I wanted to do, and, I just focused in on that.
11: So talking about a school like Eugene there in Oregon, what sort of stadium or venue would they have, say, compared to a local state basketball league venue here in Western Australia, in Perth? What would you be playing before, crowd-wise, just at high school basketball?
12: Well, we did very well in my year, and our gym probably held somewhere between 2,500 and 3,000. And, you know, for our sort of playoff games, we packed it out. We were...

0: ultimately, both my mother and father are in education, and I remember getting all these offers and showing my dad, and I ended up visiting a few of these other schools, and he said to me, he said, "Andrew, you can go to any school you like as long as it's Stanford." so he sort of made that decision for me, and I'm so glad he did, because academically it's ranked in the top three in the world every year, and I had a magnificent 4 years there, did economics, and then was able to come back and start a professional career here in Perth, which was a dream come true.
1: Researching this interview, it's no wonder your dad wanted you to go there. Either on teaching staff or students, 83 Nobel Prize winners have gone through Stanford University.
0: Yeah, it's easily, a lot of people sort of compare, Stanford's on the West Coast and Harvard's on the East Coast, but if you've been to Harvard, it's cold, it's snowy, it's sort of, oldish looking buildings, and then you go to Stanford and it's state-of-the-art, people like Bill Gates and Microsoft have donated literally hundreds of millions of dollars to the organisation, to the university. The Phil Knight Business School from Nike. It just goes on and on and on. So it was a fabulous place to be, and certainly when I was there, the internet was born. So the first internet transmission was done between Stanford and Cal Berkeley when I was during my time in 1989. So it was quite interesting.
1: How did you combine the academic studies and basketball?
0: It's pretty difficult because I originally started down an engineering pathway, and then because I had to take a quarter off of school to play in my first Olympics and then again in the World Championships, I ended up having to opt out and go into economics. But Stanford doesn't treat you any different as an athlete, which is different to many, many other schools in the US. So you have to compete as a student regardless, and the fact that we were on the road and travelling and training 5 hours a day, the professors didn't care. So you either cut the mustard or you didn't, and there was very little latitude. Nowadays, there's a lot more academic support around athletes, which is good and no doubt welcome. But back then, it was quite hard in terms of trying to make a balance. I fell asleep at the coach's training session quite a number of times.
1: Now, speaking about the coach, the man in charge for 18 years, and part of that was when you were there, Mike Montgomery, somewhat of a legend of basketball coaching at university level. What sort of impact did he have on your career in your formative years?
0: Very much a big one. Mike was one of the few coaches, one of three guys, that made the effort to fly all the way here and talk to my parents in our lounge room. And he was, convinced that he wanted to recruit me. It was his... so my year was his first year of recruiting players. He'd been there 1 year before and had... the great Todd Lichty on the squad then, but he didn't recruit Todd to Stanford, so I was part of the first recruiting class of Mike, and we've remained friends ever since. He's a legend of the sport and in the coaching circles in America.
1: Whilst you were there, as you said, at Stanford, you were selected for the first of your four Olympic Games, just 19 years of age when you went to Seoul in 1988. How much had you been involved in the national program at that particular point when you earned Olympic selection?
0: Well, we were on the radar because I attended the AIS in 1987, and that was part of a lead-up to the World Junior Championships in Italy in 1987. And in that squad was myself, Luke Longley, Mark Brackey, and Shane Hill. So we were all at the Institute there together. So we were on the national radar. Adrian Hurley saw us train every day, and then we got our opportunity. My first senior camp was in 1987 when we played against, I think it was the Big East here as a tour, and then the Soviets in 87 and 88, and that's how I cut my teeth in the national team. Adrian selected Luke, Mark and myself onto that team, and we were the new kids on the block, and that's sort of how I was on the national

0: radar because I was at the AAS and then part of the national men's program quite early.
1: You mentioned at the start of the interview that basketball, because it was an Olympic sport, and you said you really got heavily involved at the age of 12. Within 7 years, you were wearing the green and gold at the Olympic Games. What did it mean to you when you were first notified of your Olympic selection?
0: I can still remember it like yesterday. I was at home and I received the phone call. My parents were sitting out in the backyard and the phone was up the front of the house. And I spoke to Adrian and he rang me and said, "I'm just letting you know you've made the team." I actually dropped the phone while he was still on the thing, ran down the house, screamed my head off to my parents in elation, and then realised, goodness me, I've left Adrian on the line. So I ran back and I said, "Adrian, sorry about that, mate. Thanks for letting me know, and I'll see you in Canberra shortly." And he still laughs about that to the day. But that's how I got notified. And when the other, you know, our absolutely crystal clear moment is when you first walk into the opening ceremony in the green and gold, and you see 100,000 people, and the rest of the Aussie team. We had been sitting in the waiting area for about 4 hours prior, but then you go into the main arena and it's phenomenal. The roar of the crowd, it still gives me goosebumps today.
1: On the court, you got as far as the bronze medal match. You were beaten by the United States. Interestingly, it was an Eastern Bloc battle for the gold. Yugoslavia beat the USSR. But what are your memories looking back now of your first Olympic campaign?
0: Quite funny, actually, because I'd been, you know, in and out of the starting lineup for in the lead up against the Soviets and the Big East, and in my first Olympic game, I didn't even set foot on the court, mate. Adrian almost forgot about me, and then I started maybe the second game against South Korea, and ended up then playing a lot more minutes. And we did play against Yugoslavia, but they had a phenomenal team in our pool game. We got belted by them. But we beat Spain in the crossover, which was a cracking game, and I was on the floor at the end of the game to help us get that win. And then, we didn't do so well in against the US in the bronze medal game.
1: Back to Stanford, 1991. The university beat Oklahoma in the final of the National Invitation Tournament. You won 78-72. You had a very solid game, scored 14 points, pulled in 11 rebounds. For the audience, what is the National Invitation Tournament and how big is that on the college basketball calendar in the States?
0: So it's pretty big. So what happens is the NCAA, which is the National Collegiate Athletic Association, they're what they call their March Madness. They choose 64 of the top teams that's voted in a sort of subjective kind of way, but generally they get it right. And out of each conference, so there's, you know, dozens of conferences across the country, certain number of the teams, so teams that are conferences that are stronger end up getting more teams taken. Ours was a very strong conference. We missed out that year. They took four teams instead of five, and we ended up getting an invitation. So then the next sort of cabs off the rank that didn't get selected in the 64, they get invited to play in the NIT, and it's a combination of your ranking in the national rankings, as well as the type of university and how hard it is to get things. So it's a privately run almost tournament, the NIT. But it culminates, the Final Four is in Madison Square Garden in New York. So playing in the Garden was just a dream come true. And we beat University of Massachusetts in the preliminary game. We're in the Final Four game and then went on to beat Oklahoma. It was a Cinderella story for us. It was very, very lucky to make it. I'd just come off 4 weeks of injury rehab. I had surgery to knock out some bone spurs in my ankle, and then we went on this amazing run. We ended up having to take our final exams for the year on the road, so studying on buses and in airports and in hotels. they flew in an examiner for our examinations, and we ended up going to Madison Square Garden and winning it all. It was fabulous.
1: Andrew Vlahov, our special guest today, back with more in a moment.
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1: Well, Andrew, the same year you nominated 1991 for the NBA draft, you weren't picked up. How disappointing was that at the time?
0: Well, I actually don't even think I nominated. I can't even remember that, but I didn't get picked up. That was no surprise, to be honest.
1: Why do you say that?
0: Well, the NBA has a kind of a formula, it did, and it still does, but it did back then, about who they would like to draft. And the draft was, done on a... If you weren't in a mainstream team and you weren't sort of the leading scorer in the team, which I wasn't... Mm-hmm. You're fair to say you were a few back. But as it turned out, they sort of reviewed my first, couple of months at the Wildcats, because I signed with the Wildcats in April. And then I ended up going to the rookie camp for Los Angeles Lakers in July. And so then they said, oh, hang on, we may have missed this bloke. And... long story short, they gave me an invite to go and compete. So I showed up at Lakers training camp. I was one of 17 guys. I was the only Caucasian on the team. And they had a combination of guys that were on contract and other guys. And we were all basically playing for one spot, a minimum salary position at the end of the bench. Mm. And the competition was fierce. But out of the 17, I was one of three that was selected to go through to the veterans camp, which is in October. But unfortunately, that clashed with our grand final fixture against the South East Melbourne Magic, and I chose to stay and play in the grand final.
1: Any regrets? I know you won the grand final. We'll talk about that season in a moment. But any regrets looking back that you didn't go back and have that go in October in the States?
0: Well, as it turned out, I didn't know it at the time, but I'd slightly damaged some cartilage in my knee, so I probably wouldn't have been much good at that vet camp anyway. But, yeah, I actually thought, oh, I might get another shot the following year. And then, I started on the Olympic team in 92 and did pretty well and was in the first team All-League, but I never went back to another camp. Hmm. The way that they do Summer League now... where there's four or five different showcases. Back then it was only one, and it was in Los Angeles. So I do regret maybe not trying to stick my nose in it again or getting an agent to lobby on my behalf, but ultimately I can't complain, mate. Mm. I had a wonderful career. Basketball's been very kind to me, and then, you know, to be brutally objective, I would have been a very good orange peeler on a team as opposed to someone that made a contribution to the success of a club.
1: Well, you certainly made a huge contribution. So we move to your NBL career now. In 1991, you started it. You came into a team that was the defending champion. The year before, 1990, the Wildcats had won their first NBL title. But there was a different coach when you started. It was Murray Arnold. He was a one-time assistant at the Chicago Bulls, although the Wildcats picked him up directly after working at University of West Kentucky. How did he end up coming from the University of West Kentucky to lob in good old Perth to look after the Wildcats?
0: That's a good question, and I actually don't know the true answer to that. But at the time, Cal Bruton had taken the team to a championship, and then I think his future negotiations didn't go to plan, and they ended up making a decision to go in a different direction. So Murray was brought in, and he was a very defensive-minded coach, but that 1991 team I think still has the best ever record for the Cats. I think we were 22-4 maybe, something like that in the regular season, and ended up winning the championship again, and I was part of that unit. I started my first two games, but we only won one out of the two, or maybe even lost two, I can't remember. And then they decided to bring me off the bench for the rest of the year, and it worked out perfectly. So I had a great year. I think I was Rookie of the Year that year, and we won a championship, and to me the team accolades was what I was after.
1: Well, you're right. You were the Rookie of the Year, just 22 years of age. You were always a big-bodied player. How did the body stand up to the rigours early on in the NBL, given that you were playing pretty much like-for-like age-wise in the United States? How did you find it? How did you pull up after that first year of the NBL?
0: Okay, except I had, like I mentioned, I had a small cartilage issue that required surgery at the end of the year, but because I'd taken that time off at Stanford to compete for Australia, I had to go back in between my first two Wildcats seasons and complete my degree. So I was rehabbing by myself and staying fit in the off season while I finished school, and then I'd come back. But ultimately, my body was in pretty reasonable shape, I guess. I managed to squeeze out 12 years. Of pounding on the hardwood, but wouldn't change it for the world, mate. I loved every minute of it.
1: When you say you ground out 12 years, you didn't really have many injuries. Just looking at your season-by-season stats, there weren't too many times that you didn't play the bulk of a season.
0: Yeah, the sizable gap was in the end of 1993. I had major ankle surgery, and I missed the first 11 games of the 1994 season. And as it turns out, I came back too early from that, and that gave me some chronic ankle injuries going forward, but I managed to sort of keep on going. But yeah, I've had six operations on my left ankle and four on my left knee and one on my right ankle. So that all was able to be done in the off season. So sort of get yourself through, unless it was, you know, a trauma type of thing. But like I said, injuries are a part of professional sport, and you just get on with it.
1: It's seen, or at least it's described, if you like, loosely, basketball as a non-contact sport. It's anything but that. Did you enjoy...
0: I think that's quite an archaic definition, mate. Yeah. Well, especially that may have been back when James Naismith was around.
1: Especially the way you played. You always got the impression that you didn't mind a bit of argy-bargy in the true physical nature of the sport. Would that be right in saying?
0: Absolutely. I think coming from an AFL background, and, you know, I wasn't built like a twig, so part of my advantage was exerting some physical pressure on people. I always sort of described it, or has been described, as taking the game to its physical limits without being silly. So, yeah, I was... That was what I did, and that was my, I guess, call it my USP in the marketplace, is that I was very physical defensively and still with a reasonable amount of agility, so I could guard a small and a big at the same time, which made me, I think, a reasonable, valuable commodity.
1: Pretty exciting time for basketball in Western Australia there. James Crawford, Ricky Grace came into the system, I think, was it about 93 thereabouts. Scott Fisher came across. A fairly imposing team and one that provided great entertainment value, you'd have to say, for the fans.
0: Without a doubt, I think we sort of had an eclectic mix of characters in that thing. I mean, James Crawford, I still don't believe we've seen a better athlete in the league ever. Fisher was a showman in a basketball uniform. Very funny enough, very shy off the court, but going onto the court, he knew how to entertain a crowd. And then you've got the wizardry of Grace. Yes, I would say that the PEC crowd back in those days would have got their money's worth from a full entertainment package. Mm-hmm.
1: No doubt about that. Now, 1992, your second season, you actually had your best year statistically in the NBL. You averaged 22 points. You reeled in 10 rebounds. Would you rate that as your best season, or was it just that the stats stood out for some reason that year?
0: From a statistics point of view, like I said, I'm not surprised on that particular year, because I think starting to come into my peak cycle. But I think 1995 was probably my best year. I didn't score as much, but we won the championship. We were a really balanced team. We ended up going to the McDonald's Open in London. Mm. We lost to the Houston Rockets, but then we beat Real Madrid. So those were the, you know, so 95, I felt like that was our, that was my best season, because I fit into a really good group of guys that had now played together for sort of 3 years. Fish had been there since 93, and obviously Ricky and James were part of the furniture. So, yeah, 95, I felt like was my favourite season, I guess, I call it that.
1: 1992 coincided with your second Olympic Games. You went to Barcelona, Australia finished sixth at those games. But I guess more than anything in that entire Olympic campaign across any sport, the thing most synonymous with Barcelona was the American Dream Team. They brought their full professional lineup in. Their narrowest victory was 31 points, was the closest anyone got to them. You didn't get to play them in the pool rounds or whatever, but what was it like, that rock star status that the Americans brought, not just to basketball, but to the Olympic Games in Barcelona?
0: Yeah, it was definitely a significant point of difference. You know, they couldn't stay in the village. Mm. They would have just been mobbed. When you're talking about Michael Jordan, Magic Johnson, Larry Bird, you know, the list goes on. Mm. Charles Barkley, that there's no way that they could have participated in, you know, in an Olympic village. But I was really disappointed, I think, that we never got to play them. Mm. But we ended up getting a chance both at the World Champs in 94 and then a couple of times in 96. So, but I would have loved to have been on the floor with those guys, even if we were probably at the losing end of the margin, I'm sure. But it would have been just a hell of a thing to have on your resume.
1: As you mentioned, you played similar teams at the World Championships. What's the intimidation factor like when you step onto the court against a collective group of legends of the sport?
0: Well, I think that's probably why Australia did well. We were not intimidated by them. We were rock solid and prepared to be physical with them, which they sort of took as an affront to their, you know, elite status. But as Aussies, we were just up for the fight. So we were, you know, toe-to-toe. And in 96, in that pre-Olympic game in Salt Lake City, Shane Hills hitting shots from the locker room. And you know, we had them on the back foot, and they all of a sudden got a bit nasty, and we responded, and they responded again. So it was, what was interesting is at the end of the game, you know, they gave us the greatest compliment, said it's the toughest they've been pushed in any number of years, and that was nice to hear, even though they still won. It was good to know that we could stand our ground. And I always felt like that game was the inflection point for Australians in the NBA. I mean, Luke was already there. Both Drewy and Markin had a stint there. Shane then got a contract after that. And then the floodgates opened. Anstey came through and Bogey and everyone else. And now I don't know how many we've got now. We've got 10 or 11 in the NBA now. So I always felt like that game was the inflection point for USA and NBA taking Australian basketball seriously.
1: 1993, back with the Wildcats, a change of coach, and it was Adrian Hurley that came in who guided you in your first two Olympic campaigns in Seoul and Barcelona. I think from the outside looking in, he was always seen as being a very studious coach. How would you sort of wrap him up?
0: I would say he was an intellectual coach, no question, and a master chess player. In terms of strategy for the game. And it was on the plane home from Barcelona, actually, when I said to Adrian, what are you going to do now, mate? Because back then he coached in 88 and in 92 and Basketball Australia only gave you two Olympiads at most. And then they were, you know, it was a mandated change. But Adrian sort of said, oh, I'm not sure. And I knew that there'd been a couple of problems with Murray as the coach. And I sort of had a quiet conversation with the powers that be, and turns out that Adrian was available and the Wildcats were very interested in him coaching, and he came over for an interview with Kerry and they shook hands, and as I understand it, no contract was ever signed. It was a handshake agreement. That's the sort of a guy Kerry is. And Adrian was then our coach, and I couldn't have been happier because I always felt like I learned a great deal from him. And, you know, we were unlucky, I thought, in 93 to not win it. You know, a few injuries in 94, and then we got there in 95. So he was a great influence on me and a great influence on the club.
1: And obviously a high degree of mutual respect, because in his first year, he named you captain of the Perth Wildcats. How did that sit with you? Did you always feel that you were born with leadership qualities?
0: Yeah, look, without putting too many tickets on myself, I always felt like I was a good leader. And, you know, I was happy to play that role because I was very fortunate to have great players and great leaders around me. Fish and JC and Ricky were you know, equal to the task. And I think, you know, the collective there, the fact that I was captain maybe was as a figurehead piece, but That leadership group was what drove the success. It drove the intensity of training. It drove the accountability of training. And that wasn't just a single captain's role. So I was very honoured, obviously, and I can still remember Warren Jones appointing me. And I look back very fondly on that because he was, another fantastic influence on me.
1: You mentioned 1995 a little while back. You captained the Wildcats to the title. You won the club MVP that year. Is that your proudest achievement in the sport, what happened collectively under your captaincy leadership that year?
0: Yeah, it was a very special year. We won the pre-season tournament where we finished first in the competition. I won the club MVP. I won the grand final series MVP. We got to go to London, and then Kerry was kind enough to release me to play in Europe. So I had another bit of extra experience and over there. So yeah, without question, 95 was an extremely special year.
1: 1996, you were the club MVP again. The year coincided with your third Olympic campaign. You were off to Atlanta. You finished fourth. The women broke through. They actually won the first medal at an Olympic Games for Australia. They won the bronze medal. It was also...
0: Yep, I was at that game.
1: You were there?
0: Yep, absolutely.
1: How did it... Was there any tinge... As I know that with hockey, when the women won in 1988 in Seoul, there were a lot of men that felt, oh, damn, we were so close in other games, we didn't get there. Was there any feeling that, oh, I wish that had been us standing up on the podium?
0: Oh, no question. The women's, the Opals program has gone from strength to strength. And, you know, in terms of a improvement cycle, they were ahead of us. So they deserved everything they got there. And, you know, Because I remember some of those girls, the core of that team, were part of the AIS group that I was there as well, and we watched how hard they worked, and they deserved every bit. But, yeah, no question, when we ended up with USA in the crossover, that was going to always be tough. So we ended up with a bronze medal playoff, but probably the most memorable out of that series was our game against Croatia, which put us into that top four, and that was a phenomenal game. We've never beaten Croatia before. Tony Ronaldson hits a three from the corner, or from the wing, I should say, and you can just when the realization of that going through, and you know that you can't get any worse than fourth, you're into the top four in the world. It was unreal.
1: That same year, 96, Luke Longley won his first of three NBA rings with the Chicago Bulls. What did that mean to you? Such a close mate, reaching effectively the pinnacle of the sport, winning an NBA championship.
0: Well, I mean, if there's a vision of when he walked around, like we tried to go and grab some lunch together after one of the games, and we couldn't because he was just mobbed by fans. It was amazing. The Jordan effect and the Bull effect had no question had elevated Luke's fame, but he dealt with it so responsibly and with humility. It was impressive to watch. But yeah, I was so proud of him. He was a great member of that team and an important member. But everyone always remembers Jordan and Pippen, but Luke was a very integral part of winning those championships, both offensively and defensively.
1: How big was the regret? Because we used to always hear in the media, oh, it looks like Luke Longley, when he finishes, may come back, play with the Perth Wildcats. How big a regret for you that you and Luke never shared the Wildcats singlet on the court in the NBL?
0: Yeah, look, dog, in the big scheme of things, sure, it's a regret, but it sort of doesn't even come into play. We shared so many great moments and... even from our junior days playing for WA together, they're still some of the most memorable times we had. Not to mention the bloody shenanigans on international tours and quite a number of funny stories, when you grow up with somebody. So I was around Luke from the time I was, 13 to the time I sort of left for college. So we had a lot of fun and big smiles on my face right now, let me tell you.
1: Andrew Vlahov, our special guest, back with more in a moment.
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